0: feel terrible for ICE the way they're being treated, because the Democrats are hollowing us out from within the way their brother and sister radical left-wing parties in Europe have done to those countries. So there is no assimilation. There is no, in these cultural areas that are controlled by the Democrats, like the entire field of education. So if we don't assimilate people in K through 12, then they're not assimilated. And we are, if I may coin a word, de-assimilating our own children and grandchildren based on what these Democrats and their ideological brothers and sisters are doing in these radicalized teacher unions. But we're going to have individuals like this. You're going to see, folks, I'm not happy about this. You're going to see a rise in violence, big, big rise. You already have. You're going to see a rise in terrorism. The Jew hatred is going to keep spreading from the Islamists to the Marxists to the Bannon and Gates types and so forth and so on. It's already there. It's all over the Internet. It's at various meetings. And, you know, I was contacted by somebody. I will do this person the respect of not revealing them, from a conservative organization on Capitol Hill. Somebody I've known a very long time. He reached out to me. He texted me. Just said he wanted to chat about the election. Then I found out, I don't track all these things, but I found out that they had Bannon speak there. I think it was last year. And I cut him off. I said, I'm not interested. I mean, if you're tied to an organization that promotes something like that, the guy's a crook. He's a felon. He ripped off maybe many of my listeners. That's what he's accused of. That's what he pled guilty to, effectively. He's sitting on with his substantial ass. He's sitting on the Epstein videos and so forth and so on. And he's vetted as some kind of a dinner speaker. Maybe he went there for the free dinner and the extra desserts. But you get my point. I'm sorry, you're a lost cause, and there's nothing I'm going to do about it. I'll be right back.
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5: 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The contents are those of the authors and do not necessarily represent the official views of nor an endorsement by ACL-HHS or the U.S. government.
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5: News this hour from Town Hall. I'm Keith Peters in Washington. A woman is still missing following a deadly helicopter crash off Santa Catalina Island in Southern California. Sharon Reardon reports.
6: Family members say 45-year-old Catalina Hernandez was suffering from an allergic reaction Wednesday night when she boarded the medevac helicopter with her son and a medical team. It crashed into the water about a mile from Avalon shortly after takeoff around 8. KNBC reports a pilot and a nurse were killed, and a medic and Hernandez's son were injured and taken to the hospital. Hernandez remains unaccounted for. Los Angeles Port Police Chief Thomas Gazi says they're continuing their search.
7: All of us are committed to bringing the best possible closure to those and their families and the loved ones affected by this.
6: The National Transportation Safety Board is expected to lead the investigation. I'm Sharon Reardon.
5: The Fly Dubai pilot who safely landed a passenger jet after being stabbed in the cockpit is being called a hero. Wendy Swanson has more.
8: Israeli officials say Captain Smit Machar is recovering in a hospital after his co-pilot reportedly stabbed him during a flight to Israel in an attempt to crash the jet carrying 174 people. The injured captain was able to let passengers into the cockpit, who subdued the attacker and helped him to land the plane. In his native India, Prime Minister Narendra Modi called him a hero, saying he showed immense courage and an unwavering resolve to protect the lives of others. I'm Wendy Swanson.
5: President Trump is touting the nation's economy.
9: There are more people working in the United States right now than at any time in the history of the United States.
5: In Denton, Texas, Trump toured the Peterbilt Motors facility and told workers the stock market is through the roof and poverty numbers are low. On Wall Street, the Dow by 20 points, the Nasdaq rose 10, the S&P advanced 14. More on these stories at townhall.com.
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5: October is Breast Cancer Awareness Month.
11: The International Health Campaign was started in 1985 to promote mammography as a way to fight the deadly disease. The World Health Organization says in 2024, over 2 million women worldwide were diagnosed with

0: breast cancer, and over 690,000 died from the disease. Breast cancer can affect women at any age after women with no specific risk factors. Many communities around the U.S. will be offering free mammogram screening events and mobile clinics for Breast Cancer Awareness Month. John Scott reporting.
1: Cleanup efforts and street closures are continuing after a 19-car BNSF train derailment Wednesday morning near downtown Minot, North Dakota. Officials say Amtrak passenger service was disrupted by the track closure. News and analysis at townhall.com. From Washington, I'm Keith Peters. The White House is announcing its new helipad as a site visitors can see during this year's fall garden tours.
2: The free tours traditionally happen in the spring and fall, and this year they'll be open to the public on October 17th and 18th. Trump announced construction on the granite landing pad on the South Lawn earlier this month. An expanded beehive will also be on display after First Lady Melania Trump helped unveil it in May. It's crafted to look like a mini version of the White House. I'm Tammy Trujillo.
1: The family of a Twin Cities woman killed by an ICE agent early this year in Minneapolis is filing two lawsuits against the federal government. Renee Good was shot and killed by federal officer Jonathan Ross on January 7th. The first suit named the United States government as a defendant and alleges wrongful death. The second lawsuit names Ross, White House Deputy Chief of Staff Stephen Miller, and former Homeland Security Secretary Kristi Noem. Town Hall.
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4: Oh, coming to you soon, Casey and the Sunshine Band. Good evening and welcome to North State Now. I hope you're having a beautiful, beautiful Thursday night. We're live here on KCNR, and I'm here with my good friend Nancy Sutton. Nancy Sutton Pierce. Good evening.
5: Good evening, my friend.
4: I know. It's so nice of you to have you here. And Alex is at the helm. Good evening, Alex.
6: Hello, everyone.
4: Hello. Well, listen, I want this whole night, this 6 to 7 p.m. show here on North State Now. We always do the first Thursday, and I always like to bring on an interesting subject for myself, because I know if I'm interested in it, then you'll be interested in it, and what a wonderful guest. And Nancy used to have a show here for almost 10 years. You were here at the station. Mm-hmm. And you had great topics and thought-provoking many times, but that's a great thing.
5: People are still listening to them on iTunes. They are. I get comments all the time. Oh, I heard your show. Oh, really?
4: Okay. Really?
5: Yeah.
4: So it must pop up, you know, when we think about that. But you're here tonight. You've had, you know, many lives, what do you want to say? You're always the same, but always evolving.
5: Yes, I reinvent myself periodically.
4: Yes, and happy belated birthday.
5: Thank you. Yes.
4: Before we got on the air tonight live, we were talking about and how beautiful that is and how full circle when you can go hang out and have a great three or four days with your daughter and your granddaughters and play and party in Palm Springs.
5: Yes. Yeah,
4: think about that.
5: My three daughters, my two granddaughters,
4: and a good friend.
5: And my good friend. And it was definitely a lot of woman power.
4: Man. And I was just kind of like wondering who are the late nighters, who's the early morners, morning people. You think about that, you know, like getting that rhythm together.
5: I'm the late nighter. They're the old people.
4: Okay.
5: Yeah, my daughters, they all like to go to bed at 9.
4: Oh yeah, that'd be me.
5: I know. And I'm a midnight girl.
4: You're like, I'm sorry, but I get up before the sun comes up. Yeah. I'm up at the doggy park before the sun is coming up on those days that I have to do the horse and the dog stuff. But anyways, you're here and have we are just celebrating your life. You're in a good place. I just feel everything about you. You're happy.
5: Mm-hmm. Yeah. Yeah.
4: Yeah. And have fun there. You said you'd never been to, you were in San Francisco and you went to a game.
5: Baseball game. Yep.
4: Two baseball
5: games.
4: See the Giants. Yeah. See the Giants, which they're good.
5: they weren't so good.
4: Well,
5: but it was so fun. Yeah. I mean, I went to my first baseball game, live baseball game ever in June in Baltimore. Mm-hmm. We went and saw the Baltimore Orioles and they won. So I figured I was good luck for them. But that it was so much fun. And again, I was with my girls, my daughters, just my daughters and I, and we had the best time just hanging out at a baseball game.
4: Yeah.
5: So we did it again and then did the San Francisco experience because that's my city of birth.
4: All right.
5: I'm a true California girl.
4: Did you walk around downtown San Francisco?
5: Yeah, we did. Yeah, did we were all over the place.
4: Did you do Coit Tower or museums or did you have highballs or high tea?
5: We ate and drank through the city.
4: Right. Did you had to go to Nordstrom's upstairs?
5: It's not there.
4: The Rotunda room is gone?
5: No, it's not there. Yeah,
4: makes
5: people
4: me sick.
5: Have moved out of the Times Square.
4: Yeah, I've heard about that.
5: Not Times Square.
4: Union Square. Union Square. I thought that I had tried to get into the Rotunda room. Oh, I think maybe it was a couple of years ago, and they had said it was like all booked up or something, but they didn't say it was finished. Oh, gosh. All right. Well, this breaks my heart.
5: Yeah. So San Francisco's gone through some changes. Yeah. the main thing is the time spent the most important people in my life.
4: And there's a certain smell, a certain scent, a certain feeling and a flavor in San Francisco that you just know you're there.
5: Right.
4: You know.
5: Yeah. I do love big cities.
4: Yeah,
5: I'm a city girl at heart. So
4: yeah, San Francisco's got its own. Yeah, because I can tell you, share with you that for I don't know how many dates I had performed down at Union Square at the St. Francis. So I would get up, of course, early in the morning, and I'd be walking. I'd walk to the Coit Tower. I'd walk up all over the place, and just take in the city. It's the city by the bay. Yeah, and it just has this like vibe, even though you've got. You're walking over a pile of, people who are like, not in housed is what we would say.
5: Unhoused.
4: Yeah.
5: Yeah. Actually, we didn't see too many people. Early in the morning, you do. When we got in, it was pretty early in the morning. And so there were people, waking up. Mm-hmm. And start their day. But
4: what part of the city did you stay in?
5: We were all over. I mean, we stayed up on Nob Hill.
4: Okay.
5: So that was fun. But then we were down on the wharf and, just all over
4: the
5: place.
4: Did you take the carts, the trolley car?
5: No, I did my first Waymo.
4: What's that?
5: That's the non-driver car.
4: Oh, did you rent one?
5: It's made me sit up by myself. So you're looking over and wheel's turning and you're going.
4: Oh, man.
5: It was a trip. Oh. It's a little scary, but you can watch on the screen all that it's seeing.
4: Okay.
5: And so it even has like infrared where it sees animals on the screen. So you can see like all the way around the car.
4: So whose idea was that?
5: I think it's Elon Musk's.
4: No, what I mean,
5: thing.
4: Whose idea was that?
5: Oh, Jill.
4: To take a Waymo.
5: Yeah, Jill's. Okay. Jill's into that. So.
4: Okay. Yeah. So that Jill's your daughter. So yes. It's like, how'd you get the hotels?
5: She's my instigator.
4: She's the trip planner.
5: She definitely is. If you want a trip plan, that girl will plan you a good trip. Yes.
4: And she's the one.
5: Yep.
4: Right,
5: yep.
4: Just went online. This is what we're
5: doing. Yep. She's doing
4: What's
5: it.
4: What's your budget? Here we go.
5: Yep. Yeah. So that was a huge
4: She's
5: time.
4: With your granddaughter. Because they're getting their education.
5: Yeah, and they're lovely. Love.
4: I remember one time down at the church there.
5: Oh, she just did talk about woman power when she was at UC Irvine. She just graduated this last year. For 3 years, she was in the a cappella group, and it was the only all-women a cappella group on campus.
4: You know, there's something, I don't know, for those who are listening, there's something about when they talk about singing, there's something it actually does to your cells.
5: Oh, yeah.
4: And it's a really good thing. Even if you're not a good singer, it's really good to train your ears to be able to listen and how you blend and take instruction and become like this body of work. There's something really... there's something powerful in how that helps your body feel. And the connection, the human connection that you get. I mean, you can go in the studios. We know. I like the studio, but I'm not a big fan of being in the studio because a lot of it's electronic. But when you're doing human connection with tone, it's powerful.
5: Yeah. Well, that brings me to what I'm doing now is with women gathering to have deep, meaningful conversation about topics that a lot of women don't know who to talk to about them. And it isn't necessarily, it isn't therapy at all. It's community.

0: femininity. It's creating this feminine bond, because women like to gather and we like to converse and we like to feel connected. Men do too in their own way, but right. They usually are doing something. So I want to talk a little bit about how this girl power can be brought to Reading.
1: Well, when we come back, let's talk about it. It's a round table, and I like us to talk about that with not only of you bringing out to Reading with a wonderful idea, and we're talking about what it is to create a safe space, mm-hmm. because men have a tendency not to gossip, I don't think, as much as women do. That we have a tendency to not, and so let's talk about the difference between gossiping, safe space, sharing, and the theory behind some of that, as well as we're going to come back and talk about what she said is the name of the evening that's going to be that Nancy Sutton Pierce is here to talk about coming up in October. We'll be right back after these messages. Watch me.

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8: Welcome here on KCNR. This is Linda Bott. How are you tonight on this 1st of October?
9: Oh, my God. Yeah. Where did September
8: go? Doesn't that feel good?
9: Yeah.
8: Today, 1st of

0: The second.
1: No, it's the first.
0: Yeah, because your birthday was over the weekend.
1: Yeah.
0: Yeah. And so we're going to have First Friday that's going to be rolling around here tomorrow in the downtown area. Good things happening in Reading, and you are one of them. Mm. Let's talk about things with your life, this idea, and you've done these in China. You said you did your first group of roundtables in China starting in 2015.
1: Yeah.
0: That was all women.
1: It was all women. Yeah, only women.
0: Share with us.
1: Yeah. It was a group of women that, you know, women in China kind of in 2015 were having kind of their sexual revolution, where they were coming into their own. They're very well educated. They have lots of money. They have things, but they've not been given a lot of life skills, and especially relationship skills. And their marriages were failing like crazy. And the government even sanctioned me coming there to do this, to teach them how to have healthier relationships, communication and awareness of what they wanted and how to ask for it and all that. So I went to China, and this was all done, mind you, through a translator, which was a fascinating experience. So I sat in the middle of a room with probably 25 women and my translator. And they all asked questions. Now, this was more of a Q&A, but then it became a roundtable, because then they started sharing with each other, and one person would validate another. So these women who felt very isolated in their lives, which many women do, all of a sudden felt this community of like-minded women who were supporting them without asking anything back from them. There was no judgment. There was no shaming. There was no blaming. There was just love and kindness and respect and admiration for their courage. And everybody left. We probably did that for 2 hours, maybe almost 3 hours. And afterwards, everybody was just high as a kite. I mean, you just are like high on life. You feel seen, and you feel heard, and you feel valued, and you feel like you were able to give that to someone else. And it's just incredibly enriching. And the topics arise naturally. I come in when I do these, I come in with a whole list. In fact, I've created my own card deck, my own conversation card deck that I just got that's beautiful. And it's, so I have prompts, you know, in case the conversation slows, but most of the time it's very organic. The ones we gather are the ones that need to be there. They're the ones that are going to get something out of this. And if nothing else, they're going to have a time where they really feel heard without being interrupted and without being given a solution. Nobody's trying to try to fix them. They're just going to be heard and loved on and cared for 3 hours.
0: So you're bringing this forward. Not only just did you do China three times in 2015, but you've also done this in Jamaica, you've done this in Los Angeles, you've had these round tables, but mm-hmm. this, you've created something that's called What She Said.
1: Yes.
0: And we're here tonight to promote the date and when you're doing this. And I'm encouraging other women that sometimes when you hear somebody say something, it's almost like when you think about somebody speaking their truth you're hearing a mirror of your thoughts that, mm-hmm. oh, somebody else. Mm-hmm. So if they're brave enough to talk or feel or need to share or get like insight, like, I don't know what to do with this, whatever that is, that's what you're talking about. That's like not solving problems, but being able to encourage people to open up.
1: Yes. And to know that you're not alone. I think oftentimes women, you know, throughout history have been more isolated away from each other. And so consciously bringing women together. And I love doing these because it brings a lot of people together that don't necessarily know each other. And that's even more empowering because you don't have a history with somebody. You can just be free and you learn something. Every time you're going to learn from these women, they're going to learn from you. And I did one in Los Angeles or in Southern California last year. And

0: we could have talked for 10 hours. I mean, we went three, and I just finally said, I need to go. But it was just so powerful. I did some teaching because women asked questions about their bodies, about, especially a lot of women are curious about hormones and different phases of life. And now we're talking a lot about postpartum depression. And, you know, there's a lot of things in the news that women have a lot of questions about. And I'm can bring some information to that.
1: What happens after menopause?
0: Right.
1: And what is menopause?
0: What is menopause?
1: Yeah, and how long does it last? And right. It's different for everybody. It's like your DNA.
0: Right, right.
1: So like your story and my story would be totally different.
0: Everybody has their own body, mm-hmm. but mm-hmm. we have some similarities. So we know that certain things work for most bodies, and there's lots of options that people have. I probably have been doing these roundtables for much longer than I think. When I was had the diabetes center, every summer I would go be the nurse at diabetes camp. And I always liked to go with the teenagers because that was my favorite group. And the year that the film came out, I'm going to forget the name of it, with Sally Field, the girl had diabetes. Do you remember the name of that movie?
1: Oh, I know what you're talking about. Steel Magnolias.
0: Steel Magnolias, yeah. Yes. When that movie came out, my teenage girls with diabetes were freaking out because she dies in the movie because mm-hmm. she gets pregnant. She's mm-hmm. not supposed to, and mm-hmm. there was a lot of mythology around that. So I spent the week at camp with these teenage girls having roundtables about the realities that, you know, how to take care of themselves, how to prevent that from happening, that wasn't a foregone conclusion. And so it was, so that kind of started that, the need to bring in current topics and have somebody that can help people process what they're feeling about it, not do that isolated.
1: So you're bringing that expertise as well for this roundtable with, you know, the fact that you were, I mean, think about the power of that knowledge to share.
0: Well, I do have a lot back there. It's old. So,
1: well, I've been
0: gathering information for a long time.
1: You're a nurse. You've been a nurse. Mm-hmm. You are a nurse. Always once, always will be.
0: Yes.
1: And then later on got your doctorate.
0: Yep. Yeah. So, I mean, I know some stuff, but for the most part is just to be able to bring women together to feel supported. A lot of women right now are having a lot of emotions about a lot of things happening around the world. Mm-hmm. And so there's a lot in our face every day. Mm-hmm. And I'd like women to have a place to process that healthy and also have a place to laugh their butts off.
1: Right.
0: And just have a joyful time together.
1: Yeah, so it was good that you like had this week with your girls that were, you know, your chosen and your blood. Your blood and your chosen, which are you chose your favorites to be with you, mm-hmm. And that you could laugh and be free. And you know, we were talking before the show began tonight that, you know, like sometimes it's just heavy. You know, you just got just what it is to wake up in the morning and do not want to go to headlines. You just like maybe want to find out what the weather is and, you know, maybe some local things. And then you'll find out, okay, there are five people that were killed on 299. You know, like it just stuff starts to wash over you every single day, what you do with it and how you place it. So there's a lot of sadness, like you're saying, in the air. What do I do with myself now? Like maybe what you thought it's, I think a lot of it is what you thought it was going to be. It isn't. You know, that could be whatever you want to call it.
0: Yeah. I mean, I think
1: your marriage, your life, your friendships, your kids, people just disassociating from things mm-hmm. because they don't maybe believe in how somebody else believes, whether that's religious, whether it's your choice of gender, whatever your decisions are. That's a sadness. That's 30% of we're talking about now currently of families that are disengaging from each other because of just deciding to do that. I think that's sad.
0: It's interesting, too. It's interesting that of all times, now that's happening. You know, what it makes me want to look at the bigger picture.
1: Yeah.
0: Like what's happening, because
1: it's global.
0: A global thing, right? And so what's happening in people's interpersonal relationships, and the reason that I do these roundtables live in person is that's part of my solution, is because I think a lot of this stuff is happening because people are so detached from humanity. When they're on their cell phones, they're on their computers, they're not talking directly face to face to people where you can touch them, feel them, smell them, be in their presence, that energy from another human being. It's like us being in the studio tonight together rather than me calling in.
1: Right.
0: It just gives a different, it gives a different depth to that experience.
1: There's a sadness with the loss of energy of the human connection.
0: Yes.
1: I think.
0: Yes.
1: So on that note, let's talk about when we come back. I like that Nancy, Dr. Nancy Sutton-Pierce, who is our guest tonight on North State Now, is going to be doing this roundtable in October. We're going to give the date, the time, where you can get tickets. What she said, if you're feeling like you really need to connect again, and this is going to be a perfect night for you. We'll be right back.

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0: And I think if we make this world a better place for women, it will be a better place for men. Because, you know what they say, when women are happy, men will be happy.
1: Right.
0: So that's...
1: Mama happy.
0: That's my mission.
1: Happy wife, happy life, whatever, all of those things.
0: All those things, and there's something to them. Mm-hmm. You know, if mama's not happy, nobody's going to be happy. So we have to take care of our women. And I've raised my women to be strong and loud and take up space and man spread if they have to. And so I think, you know, I'm a huge feminist. I'm an advocate of human rights. I'm an advocate of the voice of all people.
1: What does man spread mean?
0: Well, you know, when guys sit down and they open their knees real wide and they man spread.
1: Oh.
0: And that's what's okay. called man spreading. But they'll do it like on an airplane when they sit in the middle seat.
1: Oh.
0: And so then they invade the space of the people next to them.
1: Oh.
0: And so women have tolerated that for a long time. Well, now women are man spreading back.
2: I'm so glad I'm here for that conversation.
1: I have
0: no more man spreading. You keep your man spread.
1: It's just about having manners. It's about having manners.
0: It's about being aware of your surroundings.
1: Being aware of being having manners about, like, where's your body placed? What are you doing?
0: Yeah. So, you know, that's one of the conversations we may have at this round table is how about, what do you think about man spreading and how do we combat that? So it's, I have a whole bunch of topics that we can talk about, but it's really about getting a community of women together that have probably never been together and to just have open dialogue. We're going to have wine, we're going to have appetizers, we're going to have plenty of of fun things to do, fun topics, but also real topics and meaningful topics. I'm not a big one for shallow conversation. I like deep, meaningful conversations. And I know most of the women I know are hungry for that too. They're hungry to be heard, to have their feelings matter, to have their feelings valued, and to have their thoughts, somebody be interested in them,
1: mm-hmm.
0: and genuinely interested, not in a condescending way, but like, hey, tell me what you think about this.
1: Right.
0: What solutions do you have to this? I would love to hear. And so we're going to give women a safe space to have that happen over an evening where there's no rush and women can come in and feel cared for and feel loved on. The other thing that inspired me was I put out a question on social media a while back that asked women, who fills your stocking at Christmas? And I got hundreds of responses that had me in tears.
1: Really?
0: Hundreds and hundreds of women saying, nobody fills my stocking. I have to fill it so that my kids don't think Santa hates me.
1: Mm.
0: I have to do it or nobody fills it. That most of them said, nobody fills my stocking.
1: What if you don't have a stocking?
0: Well, then nobody's going to fill it, right?
1: Yeah.
0: But a lot of women that have children that are having
1: they fill their own, yeah.
0: The husband doesn't do it.
1: That's
0: the
1: an interesting question that you would ask that and you had these responses that people engaged in that because, wow.
0: It was a big wow. And I think a lot of women probably would never have that conversation because we don't want to appear selfish. Like, well, mm-hmm. so what? It's Christmas. I'm giving. But there's a little bit of heart hurt that happens when nobody is taking care of you and you're taking care of everybody
1: mm-hmm.
0: else.
1: Mm-hmm. Mm,
0: and so that's a big lesson for men. Mm-hmm. Fill her stocking. Fill her stocking because that will fill her heart.
1: Yeah.
0: Just do something gentle, nice, doesn't have to be a big deal.
1: And so we talk about when you are with in a relationship and you have to, you know, I don't like the word to say the word train, uh-huh. but sometimes when you're in a relationship, even a girlfriend relationship, girlfriends, is that when you say that or when you do that or when you, that it makes me feel like this. And maybe you can help me to understand where does that come from? But my feelings were hurt. You know, mm-hmm. I had a conversation yesterday with a gal who, she said, I admit it, I come in hot, I come in strong. And, you know, I had to go, and it was a good

0: www.ShaniaLee.com, and you'll see in the little tabs up there, it'll say what she said. Click on that. You can read about the whole program of what she said, and it'll say find a round table. Click on that. It'll take you to the page where you can sign up. It's $35, and that's for 3 hours, wine and food. And we'll have non-alcoholic beverages too. And it's, you know,
1: at Country Kitchen.
0: At the Country Kitchen. Yeah. Yes, my friend, dear friend Lynn has donated the Country Kitchen for us to use. And it's just going to be a lovely evening.
1: When we take a break.
0: But we're only going to take 20. We can only fit 20 because I want to keep it down.
1: Keep it strong.
0: So sign up soon.
1: And you got your card. So can we put this, do you have another one of these?
0: You can keep this here.
1: Put this
0: on
1: the front door.
0: Yep.
1: Okay.
0: And there's a QR code.
1: There's a QR code. So yeah. And we'll get the word out. We want to keep talking about this as well. Let's take a break. When we come back, I want to talk about in Catholic school. I just think about that because, you know, there's so much related to good girls don't, all the stuff that comes with the word shame.
0: Yes.
1: So I think that would be an excellent topic in when what she said, what is it going to mean? So, or what does that mean? How do you help get through some of the shame? People feeling guilty if they've had a divorce or maybe too, you know what I mean? There's a list. Maybe the list could go on with 50 things of what you feel embarrassed or shameful about.
0: Yes, it's endless and it has no purpose. There's no benefit.
1: There's no benefit.
0: No benefit. It just drags you down and makes you feel small and makes you go inward and not live your authentic life.
1: Living your authentic life just by the very own Dr. Nancy Sutton Pierce, who's here with our next segment. We're going to be talking more about what she said, the roundtable experience happening October 23rd. Tickets are on sale now. There's only a very limited seating. It's going to be a great, like, life affirming, you know, maybe that's where you bring out the little things that have been bothering you. Just try to figure out, like, how you iron them out, air them out, talk them out. You know, with a circle.
0: I always like to say it's empowered women empowering women.
1: I like it. We'll be right back.

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1: Hello, my name is Lindsay Myers. 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
6: 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Have you

0: Like we said, there's no shame, baby. It's across the board. We open our doors to all. You know, every single person that's running for city council, every single person, whether we, you know, what, they're invited to come in to the station. Every Wait, person that puts their name in the hat.
1: You are Switzerland.
0: We invite them to come in and, you know, I mean, that's the thing that when we started this, and you were with us from the very beginning, Nancy, is that we wanted to be able to have all opinions. And, you know, a lot of times you don't agree with people or you think it's, you know, like what we're talking about. Maybe people are thinking, oh, my God, that's corny. I don't really care because what we're doing is we're talking about something that's movement. Mm-hmm. And before we took the break, we were talking about in your round table with what she said in the safe space with 20 women that are going to come together and you're going to facilitate.
1: Yes.
0: Shen.
1: Yep.
0: Conversation is going to where it's going to go.
1: No, it's very organic and it always happens just as it needs to. But there are some rules

0: And they just will strip naked and run through they don't care.
1: Right.
0: They live by what I try to live by, and that is what other people think of me is none of my business.
1: It's none of my business. Yeah. I would like to own that. I would like to swallow that pill more often.
0: Yeah.
1: But anyway, we're talking about that, and I, not to take over the conversation, but I'll say it many times, and this is why I believe in, you know, music changed my life. In that I talk about mentorship, and what you're doing right now is you're being a mentor to some people that are going to come and want to be involved into this night. But that for me musically, and some of my mentors in music in my seventh grade, when I could have gone down, I was hanging with a crowd, but it was the music and my teacher that, you know, oh, you've got rhythm, you can. So I played saxophone and started to feel like I may have something that makes me feel valuable rather than my body or hanging out with people for the wrong reasons.
0: I think a lot of girls and women are taught that our only value is what we do for us, someone else, not who we are. Because a lot of women, when they ask their partners, "What do you like about me?" they'll list, well, you're a good wife, you're a good mother, you cook, you clean, you take care of us. Nothing about who she is.
1: Mm.
0: That's a tricky question to ask. Be careful when you ask it, because you might not get the answer you're looking for. But that's how women have been viewed through history, is what we do for other people instead of who we are and how we walk through our lives. And so my mission is to help women rise to their own potential, to live their authentic life that doesn't have a mirror from someone else showing it to them, that they're going from their gut. Because I know, you know, I've had certain women in my life. When I was 18, I did a nurse's aide course. And my teacher was an RN, and I'll never forget her. And she, at my last, as I was graduating, she wrote on a book for me, "You can be anything you so desire." And I said, oh, you know, I might go be an LVN. And she said, no, you will go be an RN. You will go for it. You will go far. You will do all of it. And I was 18, and I remember her face, I remember her watch, I remember her hands, I remember her walk. She was a nurse. Yeah. She was like anything, if you want to envision a nurse. And so that impacted me. And we can have a positive impact on young women by just being present for them and letting them know that, yes, you might have survived a lot and you've endured a lot, but you can change your future. You're writing your future today. What do you want it to look like? What does that book look like? And help women come out of whatever they've been through that it wasn't comfortable and find their comfort someplace else.
1: Okay, so what she said is the name of the event entitled What She Said. It's a roundtable happening at with the facilitator being Dr. Nancy Sutton Pierce. Give us a couple other one-liners we've got
0: so,
1: here.
0: One of the women at one of my roundtables said, "I came as a stranger and left with sisters. I've never felt so seen, heard, or understood." Another one said, "These women get it. We laugh, we cry, we heal, and we cheer each other on all the way through."
1: Mm.
0: "And in a time of so much anger and disappointment, this community reminds me there's still so much love and goodness."
1: I love it.
0: So these are real quotes from real people that have been through my roundtables, and they're really just a lovely way to, it's a gift to give to yourself. And it's, when you give a gift to yourself, you give a gift to everybody you love.
1: Thank you so much for being on tonight. You know,
0: always my pleasure.
1: You inspire me, and you are just a special person, Nancy. Thanks a lot. And we'll have you come back on again, and we'll be talking about this. And we want to make sure you got a full night there.
0: All right. So remember, drnsp.com. Go to my website. I've just rebuilt it. It is beautiful, if I do say so myself.
1: All right. I want to
0: see it. It's like a magic carpet ride.
1: Okay. All right.
0: Send me your feedback. I'd love to know.
1: Okay. Well, we'll sign off now on North State Now. This is Linda Bott. You can always go back to the archives on KCNRradio.com and hear this show. I'll be here in the morning with Carl, so we'll

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3: News this hour from Town Hall. I'm Keith Peters in Washington. Fly Dubai has temporarily halted all flights to and from Israel. Blake Sifton reports the airline made the announcement after a pilot was stabbed in the cockpit of a Tel Aviv-bound plane, allegedly by a co-pilot accused of trying to crash the Boeing 737.
4: We also heard from a spokesperson for the Prime Minister's office. They said that Israel will ramp up, in their words, security both on Israeli carriers as well as on non-Israeli airlines, and that they will increase checks on the pilots who fly planes to Israel.
3: The injured captain was able to let passengers into the cockpit, who subdued the attacker and helped him. The pilot's native India, Mr. Narendra Modi, called him in place while the investigation into the incident continues. A U.S. federal judge has ruled Roger Rogoff will remain the U.S. attorney for Western Washington despite President Trump's objections. Brad Ford reports.
5: The U.S. attorney general had 120 days to appoint an interim U.S. attorney. When that didn't happen, federal judges can appoint one. They appointed Roger Rogoff, but Trump fired him within minutes. Trump tried to nominate Pete Serrano for the job, but the judge ruled he was not confirmed by the Senate. Rogoff says he'll remain the U.S. attorney until a person nominated by the president is confirmed. I'm Brad Ford.
3: The NTSB is out with a preliminary report on the Amazon cargo jet that crashed while landing at Miami International Airport, killing five people in a cargo van. Investigators say the plane was flying too high and too fast as it crossed the runway threshold. The NTSB says the crash investigation remains ongoing. On Wall Street, the Dow up by 20 points. More at townhall.com.
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3: There are new guidelines to help diagnose a condition that's quite common among teenage girls and young women.
10: It's have low levels of iron, which, among other things, can lead to extreme fatigue. The American Society of Hematology is offering guidelines for the first time to standardize identification of the condition. Health experts hope this will convince more people to seek treatment. Rich Thomason reporting.
3: Oregon Governor Tina Kotek is joining four other governors in asking the federal government to delay new take effect January 1st. The letter states a delay to receive benefits. News and analysis at townhall.com. From Washington, I'm Keith Peters reporting.

0: several anonymous players on the team. ASU says assistant coach Mike Corbett will take over as head coach in the meantime. It's been reported that Mayich is not expected to fully recover. In Phoenix, I'm Matt Mattinson.
1: Dolly Parton could soon have another connection to Nashville International Airport beyond a possible name change. The woman behind the petition to rename BNA after Parton is now suggesting the airport create an imagination library space where families could learn about the program, sign up, and pick up a book. The idea comes as the airport authority considers new ways to honor Parton. More at townhall.com.
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5: Hospital in Tennessee. The Tennessee governor has now halted executions. We'll talk about that a little bit later in this hour. But an interesting thing happened when President Xi of China came to visit President Trump. One of the things they announced was this cultural exchange. And the president of China, President Xi, invited 100,000 Americans, young Americans, to come and visit China over the next 5 years. A lot of people said, great. A lot of other people said, that's a giant red flag. One of those people who said it's a giant red flag is our guest. Isaac Stonefish is a founder of Strategy Risks and a visiting fellow of the Atlantic Council. Isaac Stonefish, welcome to America at Night.
6: Thanks for having me.
5: What's the big deal? I think it's great. You can have these Americans go over to China and they can learn and have a cultural exchange. What's so terrible about that?
6: So I was one of those Americans who did this about 20 years ago. I spent roughly 6 years in China, but it was a very different China. China under Xi Jinping has grown far more authoritarian, far less tolerant of dissent. And I fear many of those Americans, especially those who will stay for longer than a few days or a few weeks, won't be having their eyes properly open.
5: Businesses go over there. Corporations go over there. CEOs go over there. President Trump seems to be getting along very well with President Xi. Why do you think he's going to work on the students and not work on these others?
6: And so we do a lot of work with a lot of the businesses that do go over there, and so many of them just really focus on localizing and hiring Chinese to deal with issues in China as opposed to foreigners. For the reason he's going after students is this idea of what's called United Front Work, and it's basically trying to get foreigners to, as Xi Jinping says, tell China's story well and to basically act as brand ambassadors for brand China.
5: There's something called soft power. Is that what you're talking about here?
6: Soft power, yes. The Chinese love that term, but more domestically, they'll talk about this concept of the United Front, which is an entity that seeks to draw circles around the party, seeking to link entities to the Communist Party.
5: And so you think this invitation to invite 100,000 American children to China is a bit of a Trojan horse?
6: I think you could say that. I think there's the bland, oh, great, come and see more cultural exchanges. And then there's the goal is to change American perception of China and try to ensure that Americans have a view of China that more aligns with how the Communist Party wants them to see China, as opposed to, say, how various Chinese people would want them to see China.
5: Haven't we been doing this already? Hasn't this been a long

0: long-term sort of philosophy with China and Russia and the U.S.?
1: It absolutely has. And even the 100,000 idea, about 15 years ago in the Obama administration, there was this 100,000 strong, this idea of how do we send Americans to China? How do we engage? And then even before that, absolutely, it's not a new idea.
0: Yeah. Isaac Stonefish, our guest, founder of Strategy Risks and the visiting fellow with the Atlantic Council. I suspect when the Americans, when they go over there, do they have a governmental chaperone? Are they allowed to move around freely? Can they see the good as well as the bad? Or is it much more sanitized?
1: It's a great question. I think even when I was there from 2006 to 2011, there's a lot that you miss because you don't look in the right place. There's something, and I wish I had a more eloquent way of describing it, but there's something that the place does to you. You know, you miss a lot of the military installations, even though you walk by them. And it's since grown more repressive. And I think what people need to remember is that all the universities in China are state-owned and overseen by the Communist Party. And so it might just seem like a friendly university professor, but they are a state employee. And so understanding there's a lot of different ways that the party monitors.
0: Interesting. How realistic is this? Was this an invitation? Was this picked up by the Americans? Is this going to happen? Or is this just sort of just idle chatter at a state dinner?
1: If it's come for a week, go to Beijing, go to Shanghai, see the Terracotta Warriors, then I think it absolutely can happen. If it's come and stay and study Chinese, those days are unfortunately over.
0: Mm. We did this, right? We brought Chinese, or Chinese are welcome to come to our universities. And we export American movies, and we bring in foreigners. And the idea was to get educated in our schools and then go back, and we were exporting American democracy, right? That was the idea.
1: That was the idea, and it didn't quite work. It just fell in the dustbin of history, the idea that trade will liberalize and come to America and, you know, leave with Western values. I mean, there's a proud tradition of many foreigners coming and studying and then changing their countries. But then there's also, you know, folks like Charles Taylor, the Liberian dictator who studied.
0: And isn't it true that the Iranian leaders' children study in America?
1: I believe some of them do, yeah, and some of them, you know, would want nothing more than to be able to stay here, and then some are going to go back and strengthen Tehran.
0: Yeah, okay, so I understand the idea. We bring in these foreigners, they learn American democracy, they learn from our universities, and, right, as we said, they go back and they export American democracy. But what's the downside? What, they get educated here, and they come back, and they go back home, and then they work against us?
1: When it works, they come here and they become Americans, or they have like fruitful relationships with American entities and American companies, and there's a lot of positive in it. And then when it doesn't work, you have what we found with Missouri State University, where they had a longstanding program to train executives at a Chinese defense contractor. So they would come here, they'd get an MBA from Missouri State, and then go back and work to build weapons. And I do not see that as a sign of a successful cultural exchange.
0: Talk about that for a minute, because you've done a deep dive on this. Go into that a little more. What do you mean by that? What happened?
1: So we did a deep report onto Missouri State, which about 20, 25 years ago started going actively to China to recruit Chinese students. And the Chinese students they got happened to be a surprising number of folks who would end up working in China's defense establishment, many for this company called AVIC, which later became very heavily sanctioned by the U.S. government. And it's unclear if Missouri State really knew what they were doing. And it didn't violate any laws. There's no export control violations against training Chinese defense executives. But what it did is allowed a lot of them to have both the imprimatur of the degree and some of the know-how of the degree, and then go back to build weapons that, you know, are being used in conflicts the world over.
0: Is this still going on?
1: The program seems to have shut down. since then. Universities often won't announce the cancellation. These things seem like they've petered out, but there certainly are plenty of other problematic links with American universities and the Chinese Communist Party, and things that we're looking at and things that we really think sunlight needs to be shined on.
0: Your paper talks about a Missouri State, but there are a whole host of universities, large and small, all across America that have a large number of Chinese students coming in. Are they all as nefarious, or are they innocent, or is this still going on? Where are we in this cycle?
1: I really feel for Chinese students who have to be pawns in this geopolitical chess match between the United States and China. And Chinese students, like American students, are a very complex bunch. You know, some of them love the Communist Party, some of them hate the Communist Party, some of them don't want to have anything to do with the Communist Party. But in certain cases, Chinese students will spy on other Chinese students. Chinese students will, in certain cases, smuggle technology back from China or from the United States into China. And a lot of the issues happen less with Chinese students and more with Chinese professors, or the ways in which American universities will have joint ventures with Chinese entities or partnerships with Chinese entities.
0: Where are we, though, since the Trump administration took over? Have they clamped down on these foreign students?
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4: 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I'm Michelle Slade. During North State Now, we will speak with your neighbors, friends, family, and community members who give back, not to be recognized, but because it's the right thing to do. 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
0: A founder of Strategy Risks and the visiting fellow at the Atlantic Council, Isaac Stonefish, thanks for starting us off tonight. Really interesting conversation. Have a good night.
1: Thank you. You too.
0: You got it. Stay right there. We got lots more to get to. We are just getting started. This execution in Tennessee that has gone horribly wrong. Krista Gayle Pike, apparently still alive in critical condition in a hospital. It was an unbelievable story yesterday. She was sentenced to death, the first woman to be sentenced to death in Tennessee in 200 years. There was a late stay. The Supreme Court overruled the stay, and when we went to bed last night, it was supposed to be over with. And then as I was putting my head on the pillow last night, word came out that she survived not one but two lethal injections. And then they called an ambulance and rushed her to the hospital. So they went from trying to execute her to trying to save her. What an unbelievable story. The Tennessee governor has now halted all executions in Tennessee while they do a full investigation. We are going to talk to a professor who is very much involved and been following this story very closely about the ethics, the law, the history. What happens now that you have a botched execution? What happens now? It's an unbelievable story, heartbreaking on every level, because the family of the victim was there to sort of see justice, if you will, look for some type of closure. Now they're in no man's land as well. An unbelievable story. We will talk about it in just a moment. America at Night, we're just getting started. Back in a minute.
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3: President Trump's at Dean, and apparently some interesting things come out of it. It seems President Trump is not got some more picks and bemoaned Neil Gorsuch for voting too often. I give them a position of a lifetime, and they vote against me often. They vote for me, too. Sonia Sotomayor, Elena Kagan, and Ketanji Brown Jackson, he said of them, those Democrats, they stick like glue, those three. They're virtually never vary. You can come up with the worst thing in the world, and they'll vote in a group. President Trump particularly not happy with them voting against immigration.

0: And I think if you talk to any Republican, I think they'd be thrilled that this, they gave the presidency the power, or if they gave Trump, remain to be seen. If they give him the power, and then the next president, the next Democratic president, doesn't get all the same powers he has. Like, will the next president be able to tear down the West Wing of the White House? So we'll just have to wait and see. But President Trump, not happy with the three Supreme Court picks, Neil Gorsuch, Brett Kavanaugh, and Amy Comey Barrett, according to a new article in Time magazine. Stay right there. The unbelievable story of this woman who was supposed to be executed last night in Tennessee that went horribly wrong. We'll get into that. And what happens now? Right? What do you do now? We'll get into all that in a minute. And the next hour, Biff Pogge, my new favorite, former head coach of the Michigan Wolverines. We're going to talk about that college football act. Stay right there. America at Night. More in a moment.
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0: that's happened very rarely in the United States. And when it has happened, it's happened because they couldn't complete the preliminaries. They couldn't find a usable vein. They couldn't get the IV in. In Krista Pike's case, they managed to secure, at least it seems they did, an IV and administer a lethal dose of pentobarbital, in fact, two of them. And that she survived is unprecedented.
1: Following this story, Professor, it seems unimaginable that one instance they're trying to execute her, and then when it fails, the next instance they call an ambulance. I mean, that's a weird place to be, is it not?
0: I think it is not. The obligation of state officials is to try to put her to death through a legal proceeding. If it fails, they have an obligation to keep her alive. So the mere fact that they set out to execute her doesn't mean that they're allowed to do anything to make sure that she ends up dead. So they acted in a responsible way.
1: Let's talk about the injection. You said it's the least reliable. If it's the least reliable, why is that seem to be the standard?
0: So 8% of all lethal injections have been botched since lethal injection was introduced in the late 70s and early 1980s. The fact that they are botched, every method of execution has been botched, lethal injection more often than others. It takes a lot for a state to abandon a method of execution. It means they have to develop new procedures, they may have to build new facilities, they may have to train people in different ways. So there's a kind of inertia to any method of execution, and that inertia has sustained, and I think will continue to sustain lethal injection as the method of execution most frequently used, even though it is most frequently botched.
1: Yeah, even though this was the second time they've had issues in the state of Tennessee this year alone.
0: That's correct. Tennessee is now rivaling Alabama as the state that leads the pack in execution incompetence. Alabama has a not great track record in terms of the way it conducts executions, and now neither does Tennessee.
1: Austin Sarrett is with us, PhD. He is the William Nelson Cromwell Professor of Jurisprudence and Political Science at Amherst College. His book is called Gruesome Spectacles, Botched Executions and the American Death Penalty. Austin Sarrett, what happens now? Where does this go from here?
0: Well, the first thing is, will Krista Pike actually survive? If she does, if she survives, then the question will be, can the state try to execute her again? Again, there are a few precedents here. The precedents that exist, one going back to 1946, suggests that the courts will be inclined to green light a second execution. However, ultimately, the question of whether or not she faces a second execution will be one that is decided in the first instance by the governor of Tennessee, and that decision will be guided by legal, moral, and political considerations.
1: She's now apparently in critical condition. Will she have to make a full recovery before they try and execute her again, or could they execute her again while she's in some type of critical state?
0: Well, it depends on what you mean by in a critical state. So people have been executed with various kinds of physical disabilities, but the law in the United States requires that no one can be executed if they don't have a rational understanding of what is happening to them. So for an execution to go forward, a person has to be, to use the legal phrase,

0: competent to be executed. That means they have to know that this is a punishment for a crime that they've committed. And if Krista Pike is unable to comprehend what a second execution would be, then according to the law in the United States, she's not competent to be executed.
1: So if she remains unconscious, the law says she shouldn't be executed. Only if she regains consciousness and full mental capacities to understand what she did was wrong, then and only then would they then be allowed to, assuming everyone else signs off on it, they would be allowed to reconvene a second execution.
0: That's correct.
1: She was given two shots. Both failed. Is that normal? What can we read from that? I know you weren't in the room. Do you normally give one shot? Do you give a second shot? Take me through what you think happened.
0: State protocols, the governing documents about how executions can be conducted, provide for various fail-safes. Not every state allows for a second administration. Tennessee did. So when the first didn't kill her, they went to the second. And then they stopped because the protocol only provided for two. It's quite unusual in a lethal injection that a state would have to go to a second dose of whatever the drug is that's supposed to kill someone. And unlike a hospital procedure, if you were to go into the hospital and you needed surgery and they were going to give you drugs to anesthetize you, they would tailor those drugs to you, to your body mass index, to make sure you don't have any adverse reaction. That's not the way it's done in lethal injection. It's kind of one size fits all. We give this dose, and that's what we do. So in general, the doses that are given are substantial enough, large enough, to do the trick. In this case, that proved not to be the case. But that may not have to do with the drugs themselves. That may have to do with the fact that when they inserted the IV, they didn't get it into a vein. So perhaps these lethal chemicals went into her muscle or went into an artery rather than a vein. And we don't know that yet, and we probably won't know that for a while.
1: Could her lawyers argue that they had two shots at an execution because they gave two different injections? And I know, as you mentioned, you have a second chance. Could they argue the state did have a second chance?
0: No doubt they will. The Constitution prohibits what is called double jeopardy. You can't be punished for the same crime twice. In other cases where lethal injections have had to be stopped, but that they had not reached the point where the drugs had been administered.
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0: I'd be the only person who, during an execution that is not going well, tries to be helpful to the execution team, because after all, being jabbed repeatedly might leave them with great suffering, and rather than watch that continue, given that they expect they're going to die anyway, they might, and they have in the past, try to be helpful. But look, put this in a large frame. The prohibition of double jeopardy or the prohibition of cruel and unusual punishment are longstanding American values. There's nothing radical, there's nothing unusual about someone saying the Constitution forbids the imposition of cruel punishment. You can't do this. Or the Constitution prohibits punishing me twice for the same crime. You can't do this. And really, after all, at the end of the day, respect for those values is as American as apple pie.
1: Austin, let me answer or finish this conversation this way. You mentioned, because you wrote the book, Gruesome Spectacles, Botched Executions, and the American Death Penalty. So you literally wrote the book on this stuff. You mentioned 8% botched when it comes to injection, 5% for lethal gas, 3% for hanging, almost 2% for electrocution. We used to electrocute in this country. Wasn't that deemed cruel and unusual, and so that's how we ended up with the injection?
0: Well, it depends on what you mean by deemed. The United States Supreme Court has never invalidated a method of execution, never said a method of execution is unconstitutional. What happens is that when executions become more problematic than they are, if you will, beneficial, states look for different methods. And if you look over the last 125 years in the United States, go back to the late 19th century, we used to use hanging as the primary method. And then in the late 19th century, we abandoned that and adopted the electric chair, used it as the primary method. And then along came the gas chamber. And then in 1977 in Oklahoma, they were the first state to authorize the use of lethal injection. And at every point, the same promise is made. This method of execution will be safe

0: And if she stays in some type of vegetative state, then again, as you said, you can't execute somebody in a vegetative state. They have to know and be conscious of their crime to be executed. So we are a long way from the end of this story. Professor, a fascinating conversation. Austin Sarrett is the William Nelson Cromwell Professor of Jurisprudence and Political Science at Amherst College. He also wrote the book, Gruesome Spectacles, Botched Executions and America's Death Penalty. Professor, thank you very much for your time.
1: Thanks for having me.
0: America at Night, back in a moment.
2: America at Night with McGraw-Millhaven.

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6: A lot of people want to know what this Krista Pike did to get herself on death row. She killed a 19-year-old. She was 18 at the time, and she killed a classmate. They lured the classmate into the woods. Pike and her boyfriend beat her. It's pretty horrific. Beat her, slashed her with a box cutter, used a meat cleaver. I'm trying to be as politically correct or as non-violent as possible, but carved satanic images in her chest before killing her with a large piece of asphalt. And then there were reports that they took some type of souvenir from the body. The boyfriend at the time was 17 and so was unable to be eligible for the death penalty. So the boyfriend, who did the killing as well, is in jail for the rest of his life. She, being 18, was eligible for the death penalty, and this happened in the 1990s. It was 1995, I believe, if memory serves me right. So it took him 30 years to get her to the execution, and then, as we know, what happened last night, two shots, and she survived. So that's the nuts and bolts of the case. An unbelievably bizarre story. Stay right there. We got lots more to get to. We're going to lighten it up next hour. We have a former football coach, the former head football coach of Michigan, Biff Poggi, who was also a former hedge fund manager who made millions and then said, you know what I want to do? I want to be a football coach. And he rose through the ranks to become the head football coach of Michigan, coached him in the Citrus Bowl. And now he's a broadcaster. We're going to talk about this Save College Football Act. Looking forward to this. Biff Poggi, my new favorite. Plus Bill Clevelands. Bill's on the road somewhere. We'll talk with him. Our executive director is Alex Hinton. Our engineer tonight is Richard Good. I'm McGraw Milhaven. And
7: sports is about overcoming obstacles. This is Ernie Johnson Jr. And those are the stories I love to tell in the broadcast booth. But the courage of college athletes is more than matched by another group of young men, the boys fighting Duchenne muscular dystrophy. It's the most prolific genetic killer diagnosed in childhood, and there's no cure. But college football coaches are doing something about it. And you.
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0: Hey, all my friends in Redding and Shasta County, it's your friend Gary LaVox here of Rascal Flats. Listen, I love the great outdoors, and you have an amazing city. I am not surprised that you have so many people moving there right now, and no one attracts those buyers better than Josh Barker.
1: Hey, thanks, Gary. 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
4: News this hour from Town Hall. I'm John Scott. President Trump urging supporters to come out to vote in November, speaking at a campaign rally in Durant, Oklahoma tonight. The president said the last time the radical left was in power, they gave the U.S. the worst inflation in the nation's history.
5: Since I took office, we've created more than 1 million private sector jobs and more. Americans are working today in our country than at any time by far in history.
4: His stop in Oklahoma, part of a broader tour touting the economy ahead of the midterms. Earlier Thursday, the president visited Denton, Texas, where he toured the Peterbilt Motors facility. And on Friday, he'll be in Mobile, Alabama, to celebrate the groundbreaking of Mobile's new $4 billion bridge. Israel's prime minister revealing new details about how the hero passengers took down the terrorists on board the Fly Dubai flight.
6: In a stunning revelation, Israeli Prime Minister Benjamin Netanyahu telling Fox News that the hero Israeli passenger, who was a plumber, and the other passengers who ran to help, grabbed the cord from the earphones in the cockpit and used it to tie up the hands of the terrorist co-pilot who was looking to crash the plane. After the Omani national was neutralized on the floor, he was shouting, kill me, and appeared to be on a radical jihadist suicide mission.
4: That's correspondent Laura Winters. Attorneys for Tennessee death row inmate Krista Pike, who survived the state's attempt to execute her by lethal injection Wednesday night, are calling for her sentence to be commuted after she endured what they said was a cruel, torturous, and predictable botched execution. At last report, Pike was in critical condition. Pike's execution currently on hold after Tennessee Governor Bill Lee called off the remaining execution scheduled in the state for the rest of the year. Pike had been sentenced to death for the 1995 murder of her former classmate, Colleen Slemmer. More on these stories from townhall.com.
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4: A lawsuit over a memorial plaque to the police who helped defend the U.S. Capitol on January 6, 2021 is not moving forward.
8: A federal judge dismissed former Capitol Police Officer Harry Dunn and D.C. Metro Officer Daniel Hodges' suit on Wednesday, ruling they had no standing on the basis of psychic injuries. The pair sued to have their names placed on the plaque rather than a blanket acknowledgement of the law enforcement agencies who responded to quell the unrest. I'm at Mattinson.
4: In high-tech news, a company out of California unveiling a new semi-humanoid robot designed to complete workplace tasks on its own. Dyna Robotics says its robot is built to perform full workflows on its own, including loading washers, folding towels, chopping vegetables, and more. It said the technology is already being used in restaurants, hotels, and in laundromats. News and analysis at townhall.com. Lyft is agreeing to pay $272.5 million in a California driver misclassification lawsuit.
9: It's the largest wage and hour settlement in state history. It settles a lawsuit claiming Lyft misclassified drivers as independent contractors. Drivers say that made them lose wage and workplace protections required under state law. 87% of the total settlement will go directly to drivers. The cities of San Francisco, San Diego, and Los Angeles were part of the case, which originated in Alameda County. California voters approved Prop 22 in 2020. It created a separate classification framework for app-based drivers who meet specified criteria. I'm Daniel Martindale.
4: New Jersey State Police say DNA testing helped identify a retired Coast Guard officer from South Carolina found a mile off Atlantic City's coastline 45 years ago. Glenn Napoleon Burbage flew into town in March of 1981. He was never heard from again. More on these stories from townhall.com.
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11: I'm celebrating local heroes. 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I'm Michelle Slade. During North State Now, we will speak with your neighbors, friends, family, and community members who give back, not to be recognized, but because it's the right thing to do. 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
14: Roof, and so would you like to do that? 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That's M-C-G-R-A-W. 1-844-262-4729. Like a last name, but it's my first name. Yes, that's the name they gave me. I had nothing to do with it. That's the name they gave me. That's the cross I have to bear in this world. 1-844-262-4729, like a last name, but it's my first name. 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Open phones next hour, but straight ahead, we got Bill Cleveland. It's Thursday night. We'll check in with Bill on the road. He's got a good segment tonight. And then Biff Pogge, the former head coach of Michigan and a hedge fund guy. What does he think of this college football act that's working its way through Congress? We'll talk with him next. Stay right there.
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10: His injury was a big injury, and I think a testament to the care that we provide. 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
1: It's Friday night, and another weekend of college football is upon us, and Washington, D.C. wants to save college football with the Save College Football Act. And to talk about it is a man who is probably one of the best people to talk about it. His name is Biff Poggi. He is a former associate head coach at the University of Michigan. Then he was the interim head coach at Michigan. He is now hosting a podcast for News Nation called Biff. And before all of that, he made millions as a hedge fund manager. Biff Poggi, welcome to America at Night. Thanks for joining us.
2: Thanks, McGraw. Thanks for having me on. Pleasure to be here.
1: You got it. I'd love to hear this from a coach's perspective. Quickly, overall, what do you think of this Save College Football Act?
2: Okay, so there's so much in it that's good, and I'll get into that. There's a little bit in it that's bad, and the bad part, I think, can be fixed. But it's bad because it's anti-free market. I'll get into that also. But I do think the people that, you know, like my dear friend Nick Saban and others who work so hard on doing this with good faith, in good faith, put together something that's a really good start, but I think it's got to be tweaked a little bit. So the good things in it, McGraw, here they are. Your scholarship goes on for 10 years. So that means if you leave for money or pro or whatever happens to you, you have a family issue, you can go back, get your tuition paid for, and graduate for 10 years, which means this. No knucklehead on the planet should ever not have their degree if you're a college athlete. Secondly, they've really spent a lot of money and lengthened the term on mental health and physical health. And, you know, a lot of the ramifications from playing football, for example, come later on. And so there's good coverage on that. They cap agent fees at 5%, and trust me, agents were taking 15, 18%. It was absolute high.
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1: Allowable transfer per student? Maybe it doesn't work out. Why can't the kid transfer two or three or four times?
2: Well, I agree. If that's your position, I agree with it. And here's why I agree with it. Because what it essentially does is it, and I know that, look, I coached. I understand how hard it is to, you know, you don't know what your roster is going to be year to year. You spend half of the damn season re-recruiting your own roster so they don't leave. It's crazy. But it's the same thing for the coaches, right? And part of business is your employees are free to leave. Now, if you limit, McGraw, the amount of times they can transfer, and I understand why you'd want to do that as a coach, but if you can limit that, really what you're limiting is their ability to enter the free market at any point in the following year. And I think that is a way to prevent free markets from working.
1: How come they don't just allow the players to unionize and have the players have a seat at the table and then collectively bargain?
2: I think they don't want that because if you do that, the players will strike. And people feel like if that happens, that's a total disaster for college sports. You might lose the fans forever. I don't think you need that. I think the free market is always the best thing. It always arrives in an equilibrium that's best for everybody. For example, the schools were saying, hey, we have a $22 million hole now that the legislation is making us pay a revenue share. No, you didn't. You didn't have a $22 million hole. You just made $22 million less than you made the year before. You still made millions of dollars. The top schools are all making millions of dollars. The money's fungible, so it's just how you account for it. But if that was true, that it truly was a hole, why would they then agree to go to a $48 million guarantee?
1: I love the fact that you point out that the coaches' salaries aren't capped and the coaches' salaries aren't restricted in any way, shape, or form. I mean, how can they propose this without laughing through their mouth? Because you cap the players, but you don't cap the coaches. That to me is a deal breaker.
2: Well, it's bad optically, right? And look, I'm for the coaches making all they can make. I'm for the schools making all they can make. But I'm saying this: if you want to cap one group at the negotiating table, cap what the schools can make too. Say anything over, you know, $300 million or $200 million that a school makes on its athletic program in gross revenue. All right, that's got to go to the county that school operates in for new roads or build new schools or whatever it is. It doesn't work. None of that work. Capping coaches, capping schools, capping the labor, which is players, never, ever, ever works.
1: That's why he is a podcaster with News Nation. That's why he's a former coach. And that's why he's a hedge fund guy, because he understands all this. Biff Pogi, what about this? At some point, can we just pretend that the old system is broken and we just create an SEC Big Ten Super League and the rest of the schools and the rest of the teams play a more traditional game and we allow the SEC and the Big Ten to sort of have their own super college conference?
2: I think that's what we're heading to. And look, it's a lot like European soccer or, Europe and throughout the world. You know, you have the Premier Leagues, and if you're not good enough to be in those because you don't spend enough or you don't evaluate players well enough or whatever it is, you get relegated. You get relegated to a lower league, and now if you kill it in the lower league, you get to move to back to a higher league. And I think, you know, that's where we're headed. And look, the Big Ten and the SEC, they're the guys that are they're driving the boat, as they should be. I think everybody else is a real distant second, quite frankly.
1: Yeah. The other thing, too, is the individual player, the high school senior who goes to a school and develops over 3 or 4 years. I mean, those days are gone. They're nice to remember, and it sure was nice, but those days are gone, right? I mean, you're going to end up having these kids go to a secondary school, and then as they get better and as they mature, then the big boys are going to come along and sort of pick them off.
2: Yeah, and what's happening now is the high school guy's getting he's 60% less likely to receive a scholarship than he was before all this happened. Because right now you're just recycling through older players. And, you know, and so those guys are mostly going to junior college. So junior college is becoming more and more important in developmental area. And by the way, guys are going into, you know, the big guys are often going into junior college to get players. But what you're seeing is a trading of really good players that are fully developed at the top, in the top couple of leagues. And the chance that, McGraw, listen, the chance that you have to be an elite high school player to go in and play right away and be at a place more than a couple of years.
1: Last question for you, Biff Poggi, and that is this. We mentioned, right, maybe having just a super league of SEC and Big Ten. But what about them in some way, shape, or form competing with the NFL? Some of these players are already making more money in college than they are in the NFL. Why have a 5-year rule? Why not just sort of cap it at 6 or 8 or 10 or not even have a cap and just make it a full club team and let them play for as long as they want?
2: I don't know I don't love that, because I think at some point in time, you know, you can't have 18-year-olds playing against a guy that's 28. And I think, look, you know, you're right in saying that a lot of these guys are making a lot more money than they would if they played in the NFL. And by the way, a lot of them won't ever play in the NFL, right? And they're making a lot of money in college. Make that money. Be smart with it financially. Give yourself a great head start, but then move on with your life. And one of the things I think colleges need to do, they need to teach financial literacy mandatory to all their students, especially to their athletes who are getting paid. I think trusts need to be set up for these guys with large fiduciary institutions, like maybe the Big Ten uses J.P. Morgan and the SEC uses, you know, Bank of America. I'm just making it up. And these trusts are structured. The money goes in there. The kids get some. It distributes over time so they don't make any crazy mistakes. Their taxes are paid. And the money, what about this? What about if the money that they are making gets put in these trusts, and the trust is invested alongside the school's endowment? Because historically, endowments are some of the best performing investment funds in the country. So there's ways we can structure things to protect kids, have them be successful, have them move on with their lives, and save the game.
1: Bill Poggi, you passed the Senate. What do you think of the odds of this thing getting to the finish line or getting to the end zone, passing the House and being signed by the president?
2: I don't think it'll get through the House the way it is. I think there'll be some amendments and some changes. I know the president's for the bill because he wants there to be progress made. I think the bill makes progress, but I don't think this is the final iteration. And even if it is passed, I think everyone would agree it's a big step forward, but we have to do something about capping the players.
1: That's Bill Poggi, who is a podcaster for News Nation. The podcast is called Biff. He started off his career borrowing $25,000 and started a hedge fund and then became head coach of the Michigan Wolverines. Last question for you, Biff Poggi. What do I have to do and what do we have to do together to bring back the option for college football?
2: Ha, love it. You're talking my language. Bring back fullbacks. Bring back three running backs in the backfield. I totally love it. Is that what you're talking about, by the way?
1: That's exactly right. Yeah. That's
2: bring back Tom Osborne. Bring back Tom Osborne.
1: That is going to make college football great. Bring back the wishbone and bring back the option. Biff Pogge, thank you very much for a great conversation. Good luck down the road, and we hope to chat soon.
2: Hey, thanks.
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18: It's Thursday evening, and we get to check in with our traveling correspondent, Westwood One's traveling correspondent, America at Night's guru. He's Bill Cleveland, and his website is billontheroad.com. Bill, thanks for checking in.
19: Well, that's what a guru does, right?
18: That is true. Every Thursday, you're like clockwork around here. Where are you in this crazy mixed up world?
19: I am in a wonderful part of the country. I'm in Ohio. I'm in a county called Trumbull County. It is, for geography fans, it is to the west of Pittsburgh, Pennsylvania. So if you know where Pittsburgh is, drive about an hour to the west here in Ohio, and you will find Trumbull County. And I am here, of course, because I had a book signing for Presidential Road Trips. I'm very sad. I only have like four of these left, and then I'm done. It was such a great year for this. But this is the birthplace of President William McKinley. He grew up in Niles, Ohio, which is in Trumbull County, and they've got a replica of his birthplace home that people can tour, and then this huge memorial. Which is where I spoke, and it's dedicated to McKinley, and it's a museum inside, and just a really big property paying homage to one of Ohio's, I think there were seven presidents from Ohio. Don't quote me on that. I'm pretty sure it was seven. I should know that answer by now off the top of my head, right? I think it's seven. I think he was one of the seven presidents. But
18: he was
19: Yeah,
18: all right. You only have four books left?
19: No. Book signings, book events left. Yeah, so I've been doing this since January. Yeah, a lot of events, and it has been such a busy year, but man, it's been so much fun. And so I've got just, I think four or five left, and one of them was here in Trumbull County. But some of the other things to share, Ohio's oldest general store is in the county as well. It's in a town called Mesopotamia, which sounds like it should be, somewhere over in Europe, but no. Here in Ohio, the oldest continuously operating, I should throw that in with the asterisk, general store in Ohio, and opened in 1840, and they got a lot of Amish made goodies inside. And one of my favorites, McGraw, I'm a skinny guy. I'm a picky eater, but I'm telling you right now, I would be 600 pounds if I lived next door to this place where you can get fried pies. Do you like fried? You know, talking about the fried pies?
18: I've never tried a fried pie.
19: Oh my Lord! So they're kind of like, think about those ridiculous hot pockets. You know those things. You've seen those, right?
18: I've seen the hot pockets. Yes.
19: Okay. So that's kind of what they look like. But inside it's fresh stuff. So like, it might be raspberries, it might be blackberries, cherries. Apples, a popular one, and so they put them in. I assume what happens. They deep fry these things, I guess, but they make them fresh. And holy cow, they are so good if they are made fresh, and yes, I would eat them every day. So thankfully, I do not live in Mesopotamia, Ohio, because I would eat these things every stinking day. They are amazing. But yeah, cool place, like cool old general store, got antiques and an old-fashioned gas station out front, and love that. And then another thing I'll mention, so the town of Warren, that's one of the towns in Trumbull County, home to the National Packard Museum. Now, I don't know a whole heck of a lot about cars. I'm not going to pretend that I do, but the National Packard Museum is there, and I've toured this place, and again, I don't know anything about cars other than, you know, I like how they look, right? And I don't know if you know anything about Packards, but the Packard Motor Company, Packard Motor Car Company, and as well as the Packard Electric Company here in Warren. And so the museum has all the beautiful old vehicles. And I'm sure a lot of your listeners know what a Packard car is. If you don't, because I don't, I don't know exactly when they started, why they started. And by the way, that's nothing against the Packards. That it could be a Chevrolet. Like I don't know cars very well.
18: Wasn't the Packard was like the big huge car in the 40s and 50s? The thing was a tank. More or less.
19: Yeah, they were big vehicles. Yep, they were big vehicles, but they're beautiful, and you can walk through this museum, and they've got a bunch of them that they've saved and preserved, and they're really neat to look at, even if you're like me and you don't know a whole heck of a lot about cars. Now, here's a fun fact for you. Dave Grohl, you know who that is, right? Foo Fighters?
18: Fighters, yes.
19: You would know him, yeah? So he was born in Warren, and in his honor, and you know I love the roadside attractions, they have the world's largest drumsticks. That's right, ladies and gentlemen. The world's largest drumsticks in Dave Grohl Alley. So you walk in this little alley downtown, and there they are, the gigantic drumsticks. So I got a photo somewhere on Bill on the Road of me and the drumsticks. Now, I told you about this earlier. I sent you a text to let you know, and this is amazing. So I met a guy. And let me just quickly tell you, this is my world. So every day something is different, right? Every day is unique, and I never know exactly who I'm going to talk to or who I'm going to meet. But so I met a guy. He has a place called Past Times Arcade. It just opened not that long ago in a town called Girard, Ohio, again, here in Trumbull County. His name is Rob, and he holds the world record for owning the most pinball machines, over 1,000 of them. And I had lunch with this guy, and super nice guy, and has been involved or interested in pinball machines, I guess, his entire life, and started up a little convention in Chicago, because apparently pinball machines, like that's where most pinball machines are made, in Chicago. Who knew? So he starts this little convention, and then people really like it, and then, of course, he continues it year after year. Like 30 years have been doing this thing. And so, but he's from the area, and he bought this old grocery store that had been sitting there vacant, and he turned it into, it's part museum, but part, like, you pay a small fee, and then all of the games are on free play. So I walk through this thing, and I spent, you know, about 15 minutes or so, because I had other things to do. And he says, you know, take this ticket. He goes, if you want to come back later and play, you know, you can. And I thought, oh, yeah, okay, whatever. And so I get back to the hotel, and I think, you know what? I'm going back to that pinball place. So I went back, and I spent like 2.5 hours, and I played it. I played as many pinball games. McGraw, they had them from all over the world. He had an entire section. And when I say a lot, so there's 1,000, more than 1,000 in his collection, and I think there were like 400 or so on display inside this big, you know, old grocery store. And so, yeah, you just walk up and press the button, and boom, you're off to the races. And they had them from, you know, different countries. They had, like, the old ones from, like, the 50s and the 60s. And then they had, like, some old-school video games and stuff, too. But, man, it was so much fun. I had a blast. So who would have thought in the middle of Ohio you'd have the largest, world's largest, largest collection of pinball machines.
18: Now, what's the name of this? Is it a pinball museum, or is it a pinball Hall of Fame, or what is this thing?
19: No, so the Pinball Hall of Fame is actually in Las Vegas, but this collection is bigger. It's bigger than the one in Las Vegas, and it's called Past Times Arcade. And again, just super clever because, you know, they had this, what was a former grocery store sitting there vacant. The guy bought the building and put a bunch of these machines in there. And again, it is so much fun. And of course you hear, you know, maybe the most fun part is, and it is a little loud, but you know, you're walking down the aisle and you hear all this, you know, because every pinball machine, or I guess a lot of them, you know, they have noises that are playing and you know, whatever. So you hear all this stuff. I don't know. It was a blast. I had so much fun. And so I would say, if you like pinball machines, you got to make the trek to Girard, Ohio.
18: I have a couple questions. Is this guy's name Mr. Yeah. Litwack?
19: No, that is not his name.
18: Okay, no. You clearly haven't seen Wreck-It Ralph, have you? And or Wreck-It Ralph Breaks the Internet?
19: No, I haven't seen that.
18: Sorry. Okay, well, Mr. Litwack is the guy who runs the arcade store. Now, is it pinball machines, or are they arcades, or is it just pinball, or are they, do you get like Space Invaders and Mario Brothers, or is it just pinball, or how does that work?
19: So in this particular I call it a museum because, you know, these things are, you know, collector's items and, you know, works of art, honestly. And especially when you're looking at the artwork and you're looking at all of the intricate things that go into all of these pinball machines, I mean, they really are something. And especially the older ones, it's really cool to see the older ones. But they did have a section, don't ask me how many, but I mean, I wouldn't be surprised if there were 100 old.
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19: I saw very young people. I saw some older folks. I saw people who maybe didn't know where they were. And then there was me. So it was a great group of folks. It was absolutely so much fun. So,
18: did you play? Hold on a second. I'm fascinated by this pinball thing. Did you play the old school pinball or the new school pinball games?
19: Oh no, I played them all. I even played the ones where I didn't even understand what was going on. It's kind of like if you go to Las Vegas and you play some of those games, right?
18: The slot machines or something.
19: And,
18: yeah.
19: And I'm like, I don't even know what this thing's doing. I'm just waiting for it to ding and tell me I've won. I did a lot of that. And the ones that they had gotten from overseas, from, you know, wherever, Germany, France, Amsterdam, I don't know, all over. You know, you don't even understand you don't know what's going on. I couldn't read the writing, but it was still cool. Things are lighting up. Now they did have like, you know, one like from Back to the Future. They had one from Indiana Jones.
18: Right. Yeah. They got all those. Yeah.
19: Oh man.
18: Past Times Arcade. All right. Good. All right. What else did you do while you were there?
19: Well, I'll tell you another thing real quick. So I met this, I love meeting interesting and impressive people. I met this gal. Her name was, I hope I get this right, I think it was Linda. She had started a t-shirt company, a t-shirt and a vintage candy company, and this toy store also in Trumbull County, and it was called Sweet memories. And the reason I thought this was not only did I enjoy it because it had old school toys and, you know, things like, remember Stretch Armstrong?
18: Oh, yeah.
19: And the Light Bright and just all these old toys that she had. But this lady, she was doing cold calls to all of these old candy companies from back in the day. And she worked out deals to print these cool T-shirts with all of their logos on them. And I mean, I know what that's like a little bit because I still do some cold calling, trying to do, projects with different tourism offices and things like that. So I really appreciate when people do stuff like that. And so she did. She would not take no for an answer and kept calling all of these old companies, tracking them down and worked out deals with all of them to get the trademarks. And you know how all that works. But so she could, you know, legally, I guess, print all of these T-shirts. So she has this huge collection of, so if you liked, you know, whatever candy from back in the day, she probably has, you know, different T-shirts that you can buy and show off your love of these candies. I love it. I thought it was really a lot of fun. And I wish I had bought, now I'm trying to, you got to be careful when you travel full time because those calories, they catch up with you fast. So I didn't buy any candy at the candy store, but they had every kind of candy you could ever imagine from way back when up till the new stuff. So, yeah, really had a lot of fun, met a lot of interesting people here, and really a lot to do. And who knew? Here in Ohio.
18: Gerard, Ohio, and the county, that's where the arcade thing was, at Gerard, Ohio, and then the county's called what, Trumbo?
19: It's Trumbull County, Ohio, and again, just think about Pittsburgh, and it's about an hour or so to the west of Pittsburgh, just to kind of give you an idea where it might be on the map, but really a lot.

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1: All right, we got lots of text messages we got to get to, voicemails as well. We were lacking on the voicemails last night. I blame Alex and Richard for that. That was their mistake, not mine, of course. As the host, I never make a mistake. Open phones next hour. Don't forget, everything gets turned into a podcast. Everything gets turned into a podcast. We've had a number of people sign up or ask about the text club. Very simply, it works like this. Text your name and number to 1-844-2-McGraw. That's 1-844-262-4729. And leave your name and number, just your name and number. Alex will send you a link. You fill out the link. It's really simple. And Alex will send you a text each and every day. We don't sell any of the information. We don't. It's not a Russian bot. It's not a Chinese app or anything like that. We just send you the lineup for the next night show, and we give you a recap of what happened the night before, and we give you a link to the podcast. So it's all right there each and every day. It's like you're part of the show. It's like a digital promo every single day for the show. And all you have to do is text in your name, 1-844-2-McGraw, and Alex will do the rest for you. We got open phones. Lots to get to. Next hour. Our executive director is Alex Hinton. Our engineer tonight is Richard Good. He's behind the stick. I'm McGraw-Millhaven, and this is America at Night on Westwood One.

0: my dad. He's a double amputee, and he's one of my favorite people in the world. To me, a hero is someone who fights for our country and freedom. My dad is a hero. Most of our troops built this house, and it's basically made for him. My dad can get through the wide doorways. When he is making our lunch, he can reach anything we need.
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5: News this hour from Town Hall. I'm John Scott. In Denton, Texas, north of Dallas, President Trump toured the Peterbilt Motors facility and told workers that the stock market is through the roof and poverty numbers are low. His stop in Texas, part of a broader tour touting the economy ahead of the midterms. President Trump says his economic policies are working.
6: We have the best ever on the subject of individual wealth, higher for everybody than ever before.
5: Tonight, the president held a rally in Durant, Oklahoma. Tomorrow, the president will be in Mobile, Alabama to celebrate the groundbreaking of Mobile's new $4 billion bridge. There's no TV pool traveling with the president after CNN was removed from its scheduled rotation. Krista Pike's attorneys say she remains alive following Tennessee's failed attempt to execute her.
7: Pike attorney Randy Spivey says they don't know her prognosis.
8: We, at this point, do not know the ramifications of the chemical torture that she has endured.
7: Spivey says the execution team spent an hour trying to establish IV access before Pike received two doses of phenobarbital. He added they warned the state months ago about potential problems.
8: The state of Tennessee has shown us again that they are not capable of carrying out an execution consistent with basic human dignity.
7: The attorneys are asking Governor Bill Lee to commute Pike's death sentence. I'm Scott Hooper.
5: Israeli Prime Minister Benjamin Netanyahu telling Fox News the hero Israeli passenger, who was a plumber, and the other passengers who ran to help, grabbed the cord from the earphones in the cockpit of a Fly Dubai jet and used it to tie up the hands of the terrorist co-pilot. He was looking to crash the plane. The Omani national, who was neutralized on the floor, he appeared to be on a radical jihadist suicide mission that the passengers were able to thwart. More on these stories from townhall.com.
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5: In a turnaround, Wall Street closed with stocks higher to start the month of October. We hear more on the story from financial correspondent Sarah Lee Kessler, reporting from New York City on today's trading.
11: Oil prices saw a jump today with Brent crude trading around 4.6% higher at a little over $102 a barrel. U.S. West Texas Intermediate futures rose about 3% to about $93. Elsewhere, Micron shares were down today despite reporting better than expected quarterly results. At the closing bell, the Dow added 20 points to 50,926. The S&P 500 gained 14 points to 7,666. The NASDAQ rose 10 points to 26,871. With your market update, I'm Sarah Lee Kessler.
5: News and analysis at townhall.com. The Justice Department announcing the arrest of 10 people accused of voter fraud in Minnesota.
12: Attorney General Todd Blanche says the charges involve illegal voting in 2022, 2024, and the primary elections earlier this year. Blanche said the defendants that have been charged include foreign nationals from Brazil, Ghana, and Liberia. Blanche said they made false claims that they were citizens. I'm Mark Mayfield.
5: And a bid to get Lindsey Clancy's murder charges dropped, thrown out by a judge in Massachusetts. Judge William Sullivan denied the motion by attorney Kevin Reddington on Thursday that would have found her not guilty of murdering her three children. Reddington said there was no evidence that said Clancy admitted to the murders. Clancy's first trial ended last month with jurors deadlocked over her insanity defense. The 36-year-old former labor and delivery nurse is due back in court. That will be on November 2nd. More on these stories at townhall.com.
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16: 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I'm Michelle Slade. During North State Now, we will speak with your neighbors, friends, family, and community members who give back, not to be recognized, but because it's the right thing to do. 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
17: Person somewhat coherent, get them on the line, and we take them in the order in which they come. However, there is a caveat. If you're a first-time caller and you call the first-time caller line, we bump you up because, well, I like first-time callers. I love to get people involved with the process. So it's makes it a little easier for them to sort of get in, get up, get on, and go from there. So that's the whole idea. Text messages. You ever have a comment about the text of the show? You can certainly text. And, of course, voicemails. If you call up and the show, you're listening to the show and it's pre-recorded or it's post-recorded and the radio station you're listening to airs it repeat or a little bit later in the night, so we're not here live, the voicemail is up, so we can certainly leave a voicemail. And that's the way the game is played. Let's get to some headlines. Earlier in the evening, we were talking about this Krista Pike, who was convicted of murder 3 decades ago. She is in critical condition after Tennessee failed to execute her. Among the things, she took 2 lethal doses of the medicine. It didn't kill her. And according to her attorneys, there were at least 7 needles used trying to find a suitable vein. She also left with blistering and burning. And those who know say that suggests that the drug probably poured into the tissue surrounding the insertion site instead of entering the bloodstream. They also say that she was on the table for an hour, breathing and snoring before she was taken to the hospital. What an unbelievable story that is. This Cornell case is getting more and more interesting. Still, a lot we don't know. However, a trove of documents was obtained by the New York Times, and they went through it. And apparently, what was left out of the statement from the police was a statement from the victim. At the time, the woman told an officer, quote, "I can say with 100% confidence I was raped." But that comment was omitted from the documents received by the prosecutor, who then declined to bring charges. Well, if they're not told that she said that, then questions about the prosecutor. So there's going to be a lot of questions about this case going forward. Other news. Got some interesting stories tonight. The economy, the 30-year fixed home mortgage rate rose to 7.28. That's a point higher than it was a year ago. U.S. bonds have hit their highest level since 2002. And imagine, I mean, if you're sitting there with a 3% interest rate and you sell your house, you buy the new one for 7, that ain't happening. 3, 4, 5? Yeah, there are people who are not moving. They're not moving because their interest rate's so good. That adds to the list of housing problems here in the country. But the 30-year fixed home rate has now risen to 7.28. Renee Good, the Minneapolis woman who's fatally shot by ICE, she's officially suing the Trump administration and the agent. You know, remember Ashley Babbitt, who was shot and killed in the January 6th, right? Her family sued, and she got some money out of the deal. So I wouldn't be shocked if they settle out of court and a Renee Good family gets something for that story. We'll watch that. Let's see here. The Trump administration said that it has automatically enrolled tens of millions of children in savings accounts named after the president. Now, if you're born between, 2025 and 2028, I believe the federal government gives you a $1,000 sort of savings at $1,000 that they use to open up the accounts. But apparently they opened up accounts for all sorts of people. So if you're a parent, they're recommending you go and check to see if there is a savings account opened up in your child's name, courtesy of the Trump administration. The Commodity Futures Trading Commission is investigating Adam Kinzinger, the former representative and Trump critic, for placing bets on his 2025 pardon. How about that? Interesting. See where that goes. Listen to this. It's a Wonderful Life, the movie, now coming to Broadway as a live radio play. I bet you that would be a blast to go see a live radio play put on It's a Wonderful Life on Broadway. Oh, my goodness. How much fun does that sound? Old school. Do it old school with the sound effects and the doors opening up and the person walking down the street. And oh, my goodness. My mouth's bleeding. Bert, my mouth's bleeding. What do you know about that? Zuzu's pedals. It's a Wonderful Life coming to Broadway as a live radio play. That sounds like a good time. What else we got going on? There was a good story here that was really interesting. Here we go. We'll end on this one. Anybody remember Brad Lidge? Brad Lidge was a closer for the Houston Astros. Gave up a mammoth home run to Albert Pujols. I believe that was the 2006 playoffs. But Brad Lidge bounced back and ended up winning the World Series with the Phillies in 2008. Was considered a very good closer. Hall of Fame worthy? I don't know. Debatable. But Brad Lidge was considered one of the great closers of the early 2000s. He closed out Game 5 of the Phillies 2008 World Championship against the Tampa Bay Rays and helped the Phillies win their first World Championship since 1980. Why am I talking about Brad Lidge? Well, that same year in 2008, he enrolled in online classes at Regis University, hoping to finish his undergraduate degree in religious studies. While studying religion, the coursework piqued his interest in religion and history, and he decided to do something after he retired from Major League Baseball. He became an archaeologist. He completed his master's degree in ancient Mediterranean archaeology, and he is now a consulting scholar at the University of Pennsylvania Museum of Archaeology and Anthropology. How about that? Brad Lidge is now an archaeologist. There's a life for you. How about that? Also, can we give a shout out to our guest from earlier in the show, Biff Pogue? I'm sorry, but the man, if you remember Sherrod Moore, remember the Sherrod Moore, the head coach of Michigan who got in trouble for having an affair with his assistant, or right? And he was resigned in disgrace. Well, in that controversy, Biff Pogge was named the interim coach of the University of Michigan and then coached in the Citrus Bowl, I believe, that year. His story goes something like this. Back in the 1980s, he borrowed $25,000 from his father-in-law, and he opened up a hedge fund and made millions of dollars in a hedge fund. And apparently, this is worthy of a book and a movie and everything else, but apparently, he was on the show earlier tonight, and apparently he made all his millions and didn't want to do it anymore. So instead of selling it to another hedge fund or some type of private equity firm, he gave the hedge fund to inner city kids in Baltimore and former players of his. How about that? He's known for starting high school football programs. He's known for donating money for scholarships to kids. And all he wanted to do was coach football. So he made his money and he started coaching football. And he rose to the ranks and he became head coach of the Michigan Wolverines. And now he's gone to the dark side. Now he's a podcaster for News Nation. And we had him on the show earlier in the week, earlier tonight, talking about this College Football Save Act that's going through Washington, D.C. What a fascinating guy, right? What a great story. 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Stay right there. America at Night, back in a moment.
18: Give McGraw a piece of your mind. 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
1: All right, I'll shut up. Let's get to the phones here. Sean in Wilmington, Illinois. Sean, welcome to America at Night.
2: Oh, hey, McGraw. How's it going, man?
1: Good. How are you? Thanks for calling.
2: Good. It's actually Bloomington, but I'll take, I don't know if there is a, there's a Wilmington, but nonetheless, right. I wanted to talk about the botched execution, but
1: yeah.
2: The radio play sounds cool, too. I think A Christmas Story would be another one I'd really want to see.
1: Yeah, right? I mean, what a great idea. Yeah, absolutely. Yeah,
2: awesome.
1: Sure.
2: Yeah.
1: Yeah.
2: So, in regards to the execution, it's just kind of like a Monty Python skit when you really have to, like, explain it to somebody. Like, reading about it is one thing, but then you're like, so the execution failed. So they're trying to, so right now she's in critical condition for potentially being brought back to life to be giving another shot at executing her. And it's just kind of bizarre. I mean, whatever the position is on capital punishment, there seem to be a lot more efficient ways that have been used throughout history to accomplish the goal of painlessness and efficiency. Just throwing it out there, the guillotine might be one of those options. I've never chopped off, but I heard.
1: No. Sean, you bring up a great point. We had a guest on earlier in the show who literally wrote the book on botched executions. And the botched execution rate is largest for injection. And electrocution is the smallest. I think it was almost like 2% of electrocutions were hanging was like 2 or 3% or something. But injections was like 7. And we don't execute with a firing squad because it's inhumane. We don't execute with electricity because it's inhumane. We don't electrocute with gas because it is inhumane. So we decided that it's humane to put a needle in somebody and kill them, but that's the highest rate. Now, the other thing the guy said was, apparently the law says that you can't execute somebody unless they know they are cognizant of the crime they committed.
2: It's violative of the Eighth Amendment if they're not competent enough.
1: If she remains in some type of vegetative state or is somehow brain damaged in some way, shape, or form, they have to get her better so that they can execute her, which goes to
2: whatever she will get better. She could very well end up in a vegetative state for the rest of her existence.
1: Or something decides to pull her out of it. And they went from using apparently 7 needles to execute her to calling an ambulance to save her.
2: And that's another aspect of it, the taxpayer dollars that are going to go into this with, you know, other potential legal things that might occur in the future. It's kind of insane. There's another thing, just throwing it out there, if you want to develop AI, because I know that there's not a lot of people want to do these kind of jobs, right? I certainly wouldn't, but maybe utilize AI for that purpose, to design an AI-efficient execution.
1: I don't know how you do that. What a bizarre story. Sean, thanks for checking in.
2: Yeah.
1: Good stuff.
2: Yeah,
1: appreciate it.
2: Take care.
1: You know, I have a, well, let's go to Jim in Portland, Oregon. Jim, you're on America at Night. Thanks for calling.
3: Oh, hi, McGraw. I heard back in 1701, there was a famous execution that was botched the first time. There was this pirate, Captain William Kidd. When I was growing up, he was kind of famous. And at execution dock, which is different than on land, it's like the rights of the British don't apply here at execution dock. It's admiralty law. Well, the rope broke. But this guy was politically radioactive. Because it would, if he lived, it would affect British relations with India. So they hung him a second time. And if you read about the story, it seems like he had a terrible run of bad luck from the beginning. Oh, I guess some of the papers from the trial turned up. That was a sensation in the early 1700s. There's mitigating circumstances, I'd say, but that was a political trial.
1: I don't know much about that, Jim. Anything else?
3: No, that was it. It was a botched execution, but they did it a second time.
1: Yeah, I'll check it out. I think you again. How many? The person we were talking to earlier again. He was just quoting the law. I guess you have to determine. He was quoting double jeopardy, as you're only allowed to carry out the sentence once, and she was executed, or she was sentenced to death, and they sentenced her to death, and she received the lethal injection. However, it didn't kill her. So does that mean if they do it again, this is now a second sentence? So I don't know. I don't know the answer to that question. Yeah, I don't know. I mean, how many times do you get a chance to kill the person?
3: Right. There was talk. Maybe we had to let Captain Kidd live. No. It'll mess up international relations.
1: Yeah. And, I mean, this one. Yeah. I mean, 1700 is you know, that's for the history books. Jim, thanks for the phone call. This happened, you know, last night. What do you do now? And it was the second botched execution in Tennessee. So they've suspended. There was supposed to be a third one. And then somebody brought this up today. And I certainly want to be sensitive to all out there. As somebody who's had a beloved dog who passed away, they don't have, when they put a dog down, they don't have these botched issues, do they? How come we can put a dog down humanely? And I've never heard of any issues with dogs or animals, and yet we can't do it with humans? I find that so bizarre. I know it's a very, very gruesome topic to talk about it, but it happened, and now you have this woman who's apparently unconscious but in critical condition, and what is society supposed to do? On top of the fact, forget your opinion on the death penalty, which everyone's got one. Not this is just what does the law say and the absurdity of the whole thing. Hold that thought. We got lots more to get to. America at Night, back in a moment.
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0: call 844-2-McGraw and be a part of the conversation on America at Night with McGraw Millhaven.
1: You know, I'm going to get myself in trouble here. Every time the death penalty comes up and the state executes somebody or this situation happens in Tennessee, I always throw this out there, and people always get so angry with me, and I don't understand. We don't trust the federal government to do anything, right? We don't trust them to carry out elections. We don't trust them to deliver our mail. We don't trust them to, there's a million things we don't trust them to do, right? But apparently we trust them when it comes to executions, which I find very odd. And I also find it very odd that, especially in this day and age, where the technology is available, that I really, truly, honestly believe that executions should be public. It doesn't mean I think everybody should be forced to watch, but I think it should be on a website. I think they should, if you're doing it in the name of your government, and in the government, and you're doing it right, there should be some transparency to this. And if people want to watch, great. I mean, why should only they allow journalists in there to document what happens? Okay. Well, that was when you had newspapers and you didn't have the technology to allow a video stream or something along those lines. But now that you do, the journalists are in there. What are they there for? To tell us what happened, right? Why not let us see for ourselves? So I people get so angry with me when I say this, and I don't know why. It's not like I'm forcing people to watch. If you want to watch, watch. If you don't trust the process, or you do trust the process, or you want to see it, or you want to wherever you are on the spectrum, the government is doing it in our name, and they're inviting some people in. But they should, I think they should open it up because they're carrying out the wishes of the public, right? It's a jury trial. It's convicted. It's tried. It's done its deal. And in the name of justice, they're doing this. So I think it should be public. I don't know why that's so controversial. Tony in Montreal. Tony, welcome to America at Night.
2: How you doing, man?
1: Good, Tony. How are you?
2: Good. Pet peeves, bad drivers and, people that chomp their food in restaurants. That's annoying. But what's super annoying is a person that can't find a vein when you're doing an execution. And at the same time, you have the, I guess it's sphenobarbital, and it's 13 years old and has no effect, but you still try to kill a person with, they were probably putting Javax in or some type of, chlorine, laundry chlorine. I don't know what they were doing to that poor woman. In that execution, it's just totally botched. And I said to myself, why don't we go back in history to 1977, the Gary Gilmore execution. And then all of a sudden,
1: was that a rifle or was that a firing squad?
2: No, that's my power pack. Hopefully that I don't lose any power before I finish.
1: No, what was the Gary Gilmore? How did they execute Gary Gilmore? Was it a firing squad?
2: Yeah. So in 1977, they fired a firing squad right to the heart, and they killed him because he requested that he be executed by firing squad, and nothing had happened like that, and it became a cultural thing. Where all kinds of people protested, like on Saturday Night Live in season 2, episode 10, they had a Gary Gilmore Christmas song where they were saying, how do we kill, Winter Wonderland? How do we kill Gary Gilmore? And all kinds of, the interesting story about this is that he had a brother, Mikhail Gilmore, who was a journalist, who wrote the story, Shot in the Heart. And it was reviewed by the New York Times, and basically, the New York Times thought it was an incredibly great story, because if anyone reads the story of the Gilmore family, you'll see the father was a shyster and a crook.
1: Yeah.
2: And basically, they said that the story read like a combination of the Karamazov brothers story and a bunch of ballads written by Johnny Carson, yeah. Johnny Cash. Sorry, and you know it's just the idea of your life being described as a Johnny Cash ballad is pretty much what that whole Gilmore family went through. But
1: well, and you know the other thing you say, Tony. Thanks for the phone call. I got to move on here, but Gary Gilmore has become sort of a. I don't want to say celebrity, but and not a martyr, but I mean, we're still talking about the man, you know, what is 40 years later. Interesting. Hey, I want to go to Danny in Rolla. Danny in Rolla, we got a lot of people on the text line wishing you a whole lot of prayers from last night. I don't necessarily want to embarrass you, but I just want you to know that you got a lot of prayers on the text line.
3: Oh, well, thank you, and thank all of them. I was actually on a completely different subject, but I thought that...
1: I'm sorry. I apologize.
3: You're all right, man. I thought that the point that you made about the public thing and the broadcast was kind of a salient point, because... Hold on, let me let my dog out.
1: All right, let me do this.
3: Anyway,
1: go ahead.
3: The weird thing is that anytime anybody knows that they're going to die, that could be considered cruel and inhumane. I mean, there are a lot of ways. One of the things that I said to Alex is that if you taped a hand grenade to somebody's chest, pull the pin, that's probably going to get the job done.
1: Right.
3: You know, if you took somebody up in a plane, pushed them out of the plane without a parachute, well, that's going to get the job done. Does that mean that they're going to fear all the way down? I mean, who knows? But
1: yeah,
3: I think that there are some crimes that demand that you not be in society.
1: And yeah, I don't know, but this argument or this debate over this one, and Danny, I'm going to let you go. Thanks, because I got a full board here. You got it. You too, man. The argument isn't whether or not you're for it or against it. These are the facts of the case. Now, what do you do with this woman? Do you continue it? And is this cruel and inhumane? And where do you go from here? And where do you go for the next time there's an execution? Tom in Omaha. Tom, welcome to America at Night. Thanks for calling.
4: Hey, McGraw, I'll tell you, the idea of public executions will kill the whole idea of the death penalty. Because we don't really want to see that. We want, you know, we have the bloodlust. And we're all good with it until, you know, it actually, like, affects us. If we watched it, people would say, oh, we can't do that anymore. You know, it's like they never show the flag-draped coffins coming in from war. They never show the real casualties of what's going on. You know, because if they did, it would stop people's support of it. And the same thing would happen if we had public executions. So, you know, where I see where you're going with it, I don't think they would want that to happen because they still want to do the executions, and if the public saw it, they'd put a stop to it. Just as if the public really saw the horrors of war, they'd be a lot more against it than they are right now.
1: Oh, so you're saying that the powers to be don't want any public executions because they're afraid of a backlash from the American people.
4: Well, actually, take a look what happened in Tennessee, and the same thing happened here in Omaha. We had an execution here about 12 years ago, something like that, and it was a botched fatal injection, right? Lethal injection. And what happened was they wound up closing the curtain for a while, for like 14 minutes, while this person died because it was so horrendous. They didn't want the witnesses to actually see it. They closed the curtain. They closed the curtain in Tennessee as well. No, they don't want people to actually see what it is, because if people actually saw the horrors of it, there'd be an outcry to stop it altogether.
1: Well, but that's now, exactly my point. I mean, I say let the chips fall where they may, but you're executing somebody, and we don't trust the government to do anything. We don't trust them to deliver our mail. We're supposed to trust them that they're actually executing these people?
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4: Here, but and it's, if you really want to do a lethal injection that is humane, give them heroin, have them OD on heroin, and listen to Hendrix. Okay, have them go out a rock and roll lifestyle, and that would be a more humane way than the botched executions they're doing now.
1: All right, Tom, my question to you was: would you be in favor of public executions versus private ones like we have now?
4: If it was pay-per-view and that money went to pay off the national debt, yes.
1: Ladies and gentlemen, that is Tom and his opinion live from Omaha. Thank you very much, Tom. Let's try another one here. John in Myrtle Beach, South Carolina. John, you are on America at Night.
7: You know, I'll tell you what, I was going to comment about the football and the wishbone.
1: Yes.
7: But I also have an opinion about the death penalty, too. But I'll talk about the wishbone first. There's a Division I school in Arkansas called Harding University that uses the wishbone and is very, very successful with it. They are right now number two in the nation, and they've won the national title at least once, I know. But for the last 5 years, they've been kicking behind with what most teams would call an outdated style of football. And I think that with all the baloney that's going on with big boys in the NCAA, I think they need to learn a lesson from the Division I team. Because to me, it's a pure form of the sport.
1: First of all, you're not going to get any argument with me. I wish they'd bring back the wishbone, the triple option, whatever you want to call it. Because there's this run-pass option is sort of an inverted version of the wishbone, right? Am I going to run it? Am I going to pass it? Am I going to hand it to this guy? That sort of run-pass option is a derivative of the wishbone. But when it's run right and it's run with the right players, it's almost impossible to stop.
7: Well, you're exactly right. And you know what's interesting is most of their players are not very big.
1: Yes. Yeah. And a lesser talented team can compete with a more superior athletic team because of the option.
7: When I played football, I played defense and offense, but I'm telling you right now that some of the smaller linemen on the offense, when I was playing defense, they could get up underneath my shoulder pads and manipulate me and move me around more than the big guys. I'd rather play a big guy than a little guy because of the fact that they go up underneath your pads and they just shove you back.
1: Well, John, you're in South Carolina. You'll appreciate this. I was watching the SEC Network the other day, and they had a program called, I forget what it was called, but it was called the Wishbone. And they went all the way back and, did a whole documentary on, like, the founder of the Wishbone and how it came to be. It was riveting. I mean, and they interviewed Barry Switzer, and they had conversations with Bear Bryant about it and some of these other coaches. It was riveting. Go see if you can find it. It's about the Wishbone, and it was on the SEC Network. It was fantastic.
7: I will look it up. And as far as the death penalty, I think they need to get rid of it and make prison so awful. Go to the, put them out in the middle of the swamp and let them chase alligators, or maybe put them in the middle of the desert and let them pound on rocks.
1: Send them down to Australia or something.
7: Exactly. John. Well, enjoy your show, sir.
1: Thank you, John. John in Myrtle Beach, South Carolina. I got to go, John. Thanks for the phone call. America at Night, back in a moment.

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10: All right, we got virtually no time left. 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
5: News this hour from Town Hall. I'm John Scott. Speaking at a campaign rally in Durant, Oklahoma, President Trump said over 1 million private sector jobs were created since he took office.
6: So you have to pretend I'm on the ticket and turn out for a midterm victory that's really too big to rig.
5: And on Friday, the president will be in Mobile, Alabama. A dangerous week-long flood threat is heading to a stretch of the U.S. It spans from major Texas metros northward toward Chicago. Bernie Bennett has more.
7: A dangerous, tropically enhanced hybrid storm fueled by the remnants of Hurricane Poldo and moisture from the Pacific is bringing a prolonged and life-threatening flash flood threat to the U.S. Southwest, Southern Plains, and Central U.S. This as thunderstorms fueled by Hurricane Rachel and the remnants of Poldo unleashed torrential rain. Parts of Central Texas, Kansas, Iowa, and Nebraska saw heavy rain late Wednesday into Thursday morning, and the Lincoln-Lancaster County Emergency Management Agency in Nebraska said many roads were flooded across the county earlier today, and emergency crews were being spread thin. I'm Bernie Bennett.
5: The measles outbreak in Pennsylvania taking its toll.
8: A fifth measles-related death now being reported in Pennsylvania. State health officials say an unvaccinated resident of Lancaster County who recently tested positive for measles has died.
5: That's Scott Pringle reporting. A bid to get Lindsey Clancy's murder charges dropped has been thrown out by a judge in Massachusetts. Judge William Sullivan denied a motion filed by attorney Kevin Reddington on Thursday. It would have found Clancy not guilty of murdering her three children. SpaceX's latest astronaut launch has just set a new space record. The company's rocket arrived at the International Space Station 7 hours and 55 minutes after it launched from Florida's Space Coast. That is the fastest any American spacecraft has ever reached the orbiting lab. More on these stories from townhall.com.
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5: The future of a permanent daylight saving time bill, uncertain as the Senate adjourns ahead of November's midterm elections.
11: The House passed the Sunshine Protection Act over the summer, and President Trump has supported the bill. But with experts discussing the negatives to permanent daylight saving time, the legislation now sits in the Senate, which isn't scheduled to return to the Capitol until the week of November 9th. Senate Majority Leader John Thune also previously cast doubt on the Sunshine Protection Act's ability to reach the required 60-vote threshold needed to pass. I'm at Mattinson.
5: The NTSB says the Amazon cargo jet that crashed while landing at Miami International Airport was flying too high and too fast as it crossed the runway threshold. That's according to its preliminary report released on Thursday. The Boeing 767 then ran off the runway and crashed, killing five people in a cargo van on September 6th. News at townhall.com. The White House is announcing its new helipad as a site visitors can see during this year's fall garden tours.
12: The free tours traditionally happen in the spring and fall, and this year they'll be open to the public on October 17th and 18th. Trump announced construction on the granite landing pad on the South Lawn earlier this month. An expanded beehive will also be on display after First Lady Melania Trump helped unveil it in May. It's crafted to look like a mini version of the White House. I'm Tammy Trujillo.
5: In Mississippi, conditions at the Jackson Zoo sadly lacking. USDA reporting shows inspectors found staff feeding animals moldy lettuce, spoiled meat, while rodent waste covered unopened feed bags. They also found expired medicine in a vet clinic with standing water and rotten wood and a 2-foot hole in the roof, broken chimpanzee perches, and a broken air conditioner near the pygmy hippo. More

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0: More news from Washington today. Trump announced that he will start sending out $500 refund checks to Americans who claims were overcharged for Obamacare. $500. America's like, oh man, that's almost half a tank of gas.
1: Yes, it's all propaganda. It's rarely funny, but it's all Democrat Party propaganda. Everywhere you look, the Democrat Party's got this apparatus built up at the networks and on cable television and at newspapers. It is, it's good to be a Democrat, isn't it? Not spiritually or psychically or intellectually. If you have any interest in being an honest person, a truthful person, maintaining honor and integrity, then the Democrat Party is not the place for you. But a very good and happy Thursday to you, and welcome back once again. And I got to tell you, last night, yesterday, we were talking about the execution lady in Tennessee. And last night, the news kept shifting and shifting. We were on the air yesterday when we learned that a court had put a halt to the execution. And then the Supreme Court intervened and said, oh, no, Tennessee can carry out this execution. I said, all right, everybody come on back to work. Put your scrubs back on. We got an execution to do. And they injected the killer lady who tortured that woman to death all those years ago with her boyfriend in the woods. And the execution began, and there's a lethal injection. She really wanted an all-female firing squad, which I think is much more suitable for the age of cable television. I think it would have been good visuals. But they said, no, we can't get you a firing squad of all women. We just don't have the time. They didn't really say they just don't have the time. But they said, no, we can't do that. And so they said, we're going to inject you with this lethal stuff. So they injected her, and then she didn't die, and a tear streamed down her face, and she was making faces. And then they said, oh, she's not dead yet. So they gave her another lethal injection, and they said a little while went by, and they're like, gosh, she's not doing too well. Maybe we should take her to the hospital. So they took her to the hospital, and now she's feeling somewhat better. Actually, it's... how do you make the death penalty funny? The Democrat Party does it's that everything is upside down. It's a world turned inside out, and it's because the Democrats every single time. And it's really unclear now whether she died or not. We don't have any authoritative word. Is she fine? And it's there's already reports. So one liberal woman saying, well, now I guess you have to let her go. So now you got to let her go. She got to torture and kill another 19-year-old girl out there somewhere. Because they're like, oh, yeah, sure. Well, if that didn't work, then we just blow up everything, the entire healthcare, the legal system, executions. Just let her go. Give her a car. Come on, put her on welfare. What's going on with this? It's crazy. So we don't know what's going on. Are they going to do it again now? Because now it's tricky. She's going to get some Democrat lawyers who are going to come in and say, well, now we got to buy her a house. We got to put her on the dole. Because we're keeping our ear to the ground. We're keeping our eyes peeled for all of this, which sounds very painful, but it's not very painful. And so we're keeping our eyes peeled. And we're trying to get the latest update on this, because the execution, well, it was off again, then it was on again, and then it didn't work, and we botched it. And can't we do anything right anymore? Honestly. I mean, how hard is this? We should have just sent her to Chicago, and she'd be dead by now. Because, just have her walk down the street with a $10 bill in her hand, and then she'd be killed, and that'd be the end of it. And then the Democrats wouldn't care about it. Then they'd have no reason to pay any attention to it, because it's just another person gunned down in Chicago, and that would be no big deal for everybody involved. Because they don't really care about human life. Let's be honest. Honestly, you just send her into Chicago and send her to a gas station. YBG Bulletproof, gunned down outside a gas station in Chicago. You see this story yesterday? It was everywhere. It was all over the internet. Al Gore's amazing internet. Peace be upon him. And this rap artist, there's a rap artist, and his name is Bulletproof. And then he was shot to death. And so naturally, everybody thought it was funny. because his name is Bulletproof, and he was shot to death. And he's a rapper, and YBG Bulletproof reportedly shot and killed outside Chicago gas station. And I went looking for news stories, and this it's all over the internet. It's you Google this YBG, young bad gun Bulletproof, and he's gunned down. And there are pictures of police cars, Chicago police cars, and stuff. And then upon further review, it looks like the whole story is completely fake. It looks like it's made up. It's perfectly plausible, of course, that a rapper named Bulletproof was gunned down and killed. And again, how do they make murder funny? And killing people funny. That's they like it so much they've made it very normal. So that's what my YBG Bulletproof story was, one of the funny stories from last night. And you know, but it's not the only one, because honestly, when you heard that they decided the execution was off in Tennessee, and then they said, oh, well, hey, wait a minute, Supreme Court has jumped in, and the Supreme Court they said that the execution is back on again, so it's off again, on again. And then they, here's the injection, and it didn't work very well. Let's get a second one. And anybody have anything stronger? So they injected the lady a second time, and then before you know it, it's ridiculous. It really is. It's absurd. And hours after beginning the process of trying to execute Krista Pike, state officials told the Tennessee Supreme Court that she was being taken to a hospital in an ambulance to get medical care. Well, so you guys spent like 2 hours trying to kill her, and then you look up and say, oh, she's not looking very well. We should probably attend to her. We should get medical care. We should take her to a hospital. According to a ruling obtained by USA Today, that used to be a newspaper, it was unclear whether Pike was dead or alive as of 10:45 p.m. Central Time. That's 11:45 p.m. Eastern Time, just before midnight Eastern Time. What was clear is that the execution did not go as planned. How, you know, how hard is this? This is it's a lethal injection. Come on. That's extraordinary. We should send her to Chicago, give her $20 to walk down the street. That should take care of it in no time. Or we were talking about this morning, too. We could send her to Canada, because Canada, they're euthanizing people all over the place by the thousands. They euthanize more people in Canada than dogs, and they kill a lot of dogs, you know, euthanize dogs. Why do they hate dogs? Don't worry about that. The number of people is greater. That's pretty amazing stuff. But it's the headline from the New American earlier this year: euthanasia claims more humans than dogs in Canada. What? That's extraordinary. The New American: euthanasia claims more humans than dogs in Canada, and Canada euthanizes more humans than dogs. These are headlines. Canada sets new record, killing 16,499 people by euthanasia. And isn't that nice? That's because they're working on that. It's the left. They have lefties up there and in the United Kingdom and all that stuff. And they love to put people to sleep. It's but they do turn them into Soylent Green and feed the homeless with it. So it's a nice protein-rich food product that doesn't taste like much. As Canada approaches its 10-year mark of practicing legalized assisted suicide, MAID, they call it MAID, medical assistance in dying, accelerating your demise. As Canada approaches a 10-year mark practicing legalized assisted suicide, new government reports find the country has hit a new record of euthanasia deaths. But and we can't execute one murderer in Tennessee, unless they do it like it's making a sandwich, you know? Canada's health, they got a health thing. Health Canada's sixth annual report on medical assistance in dying, MAID, they call it MAID. Hey, the MAID's coming over, honey, and you've only got an hour left to live. So a report reveals a total of 16,499 people were put to death by euthanasia in 2024 alone, Mm-mm-mm. Isn't that amazing? That was one in 20 deaths. In Canada, one in 20, isn't that amazing? That's although the largest increase in MAID participation was from 2019 to 2020, increased by almost 37% that year. It keeps increasing the number of people that they're putting to sleep, and they striking an upbeat tone. They're striking an upbeat tone because they're snuffing out. It's like a genocide. A good thing they're not Gazans, because if they were Gazans, then liberals would be very upset about this. If they were Muslim terrorists that had AK-47s and suicide vests, then the Democrats would lay down in front of trains to save their lives. They love murderers and terrorists. But, you know, if they're just euthanizing people by the thousands in Canada, extraordinary stuff. And we can't even put one murderer to death in a controlled environment when she's been sentenced to death. Well, she's been in jail for more than 30 years for this murder, and she's 50 now. She was a teenager when she committed this torture murder. And then they say, oh, we're going to put you to death. No, we're not. No, hey, the court called it off. And then, whoa, wait a minute, the new higher court said it's back on again. And I said, oh, you just put the needle in her arm, and we're going to pump the stuff like she's a Canadian or something. And then it's, oh, wait, whoa, doesn't work. We're going to have to do it again. Let's do it a second time. So they pump her again for the thing. And after a while, instead of saying, well, is she dying? And there are witnesses there. There are witnesses like journalists were there to witness the execution. And they said, and it was sad, no ghastly plume of smoke, though, like Ethel Rosenberg's head when she was killed in the electric chair, which is funnier than lethal injection, let's be honest. And now this lady, I guess she's fine. And you remember, she also didn't want to have a last meal of any kind. I assume after a bunch of hours last night, she said, you know, maybe a Subway sandwich or something. Maybe I could get a little something over here because I'm feeling a little under the weather. And so we don't even know if she's alive, if she's just amazing. Because I love Canada. Canada set to surpass 100,000 assisted suicides. That was in March of this year, many months ago now, because now it's October, of course. It's practically Christmas time. We start dressing people like elves and things like that. But there it is, Canada set to surpass 100,000 assisted. I don't know why I thought of this immediately when I saw that in Tennessee they couldn't put this woman to death, couldn't put her to sleep like a dog all these years later. And yeah, I mean, you guys only had, 35 years to prepare for this, and then it's botched because we're just not the country we used to be. I think we've got to confess that. Put her in a car with Tupac or something. Yeah, I know Tupac's not around anymore. Just drive around playing rap music and do donuts in intersections in Chicago. Bad things will happen. So just amazing. The Great White North's MAID, Medical Assistance in Dying program, will soon cross the sticky six-figure threshold, according to the National Post. That's a Canadian outlet. Ottawa's most recent data shows 15,767 Canadians were euthanized by the state in 2024. They don't have the most recent number. They're Canadians. You know, it takes them a little longer to get around to stuff. Otherwise, they'd have a lot of tall buildings and big things going on, but not so much. So in 2021, the total was 9,842 Canadian people that were euthanized. They're euthanized. And then I got, I don't know why I thought of that, but I did when I saw that we couldn't even put this murderer to death, Krista Pike. Krista Pike is, and where is she now, Michael? And we don't even know. Is she in the hospital? Is she having breakfast? Are they putting pillows under her feet and things and saying, oh, we're so sorry that we botched your execution? Kind of embarrassing. Speaking of terrorists, the terrorist that attacked the cockpit on an airplane headed to Tel Aviv, Israel, yesterday, and stabbed the pilot and tried to murder everybody, then took the plane into a nosedive and accelerating into the ground with what was 170 something people on board. But several of the men on board were having none of that. And even though they were accelerating toward the ground, and I got to tell you, they're talking about this altitude drop of 14,000 feet, and they're saying in 30 seconds, and I started doing the math on that. That's pretty crazy. I told you my best girl and I, we went skydiving a couple of years ago in Utah, and free fall of about a minute, and we fell 6,000 to 7,000 feet in about a minute free-falling. Well, these guys dropped 14,000 feet in 30 seconds, so they're accelerating in a jet toward the ground. And these brave men rush the cockpit, and the cockpit door is locked now, so you Muslim terrorists can't get in. And these guys on the a lot of Israelis on the airplane. I've got Benjamin Netanyahu for you talking about it, and it's a terrorist attack. I don't know. Islam and cockpits don't seem to go together very well. Call me old-fashioned. But Islam and cockpits. If you get onto an airplane and there's a lot of Allahu Akbar being chanted in the cockpit, you might just do a 180, spin around, and go out to the snack bar outside. I don't think that plane is the right plane for me. Pretty amazing stuff. So I want to update you on that because it's pretty wild, and I've got audio for you. I've got also of a couple of witnesses there. I think they're both journalists. Witnesses to the execution that wasn't, because, here's the headline. Krista Pike still alive, snoring after two lethal injections as Tennessee governor halts all executions. Not just this one, but all executions, because we're going to have to find the people with the injectors. I know they've got Kamala Harris bumper stickers on their Priuses. I can see it from here. We are at 888-630-9625. Just two or three of my favorite stories this morning so far, but there's a lot yet to go on over the next 3 hours. 888-630-9625.
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0: And we have returned. Let us go to the telephones. A lot to talk about our wacky culture. Let's go to Gary, calling from Rockville, Maryland.
1: Hey, Chris, I love your program, man. You're doing a knock it out of the park. I'm actually from Tennessee, and compliments of Biden's open borders for all those years. Somebody needs to tell the guys in Tennessee that just take some of that fentanyl, it would not have missed. Not making fun of death, but they would not have missed.
0: Yeah, just we should. You're saying we should bring Joe Biden in himself to give the murderer an overdose of fentanyl because we know how effective that is.
1: He could have got the job done.
0: Yeah, we had more than 44,000 fentanyl deaths last year. Was that last year? Maybe it was it. No, that's last year. More than 44,000 fentanyl deaths. And that's down dramatically from previous years where Joe Biden was in charge. And so we can kill our kids across the country with the help of drug cartels and the Democrat Party. You know, Gary, have you noticed that the best friend the Democrat Party, well, the best friend the cartels have in Latin America, the Democrat Party, the Open Borders Democrat Party, the Wave Them In Democrat, but Don't Arrest Anybody Democrat Party. And in Iran, I talked about this yesterday, the Islamic Revolution in Iran, they put out a 25-page document yesterday explaining why everybody in the United States should vote for Democrats. That's kind of revealing, isn't
1: it? You're right.
0: Yeah, yeah.
1: Very revealing.
0: Yeah, very, very revealing. And if you're a Democrat voter, you're voting for terrorists and drug cartels. You're mental. I think you might be mental. You probably shouldn't vote at all. You shouldn't be allowed to vote, although you probably shouldn't be allowed to vote. But you just shouldn't vote because you're so misguided. You're so wrong.
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0: Yeah, I honestly, we're becoming more and more pathetic as a nation of people. The headline of the New York Post, execution of a murderer, took 30 years to get here, more than that. Krista Pike still alive, quote, snoring, end quote, after two lethal injections. Two lethal injections failed to be lethal. As Tennessee governor halts all executions. Now, they went to the Tennessee governor and said, just halt this execution. And he said, no, this execution must go forward. But then Krista Pike's still alive and snoring after two lethal injections. That's kind of nutty. Let's go back to the telephones, Michael, and talk to the great American people. Let's go to Gary, another Gary, two Garys in a row. Call, this one calling from the great state of Michigan. Gary, you're on the Chris Plant Show.
1: Good morning, Chris.
0: Hey, Gary.
1: I'm calling about the botched execution. And my understanding is the sodium pentothal did not kill this woman. It just made her snore. And my question is, why would the state of Tennessee not have the foresight to give her a CPAP machine to stop her snoring and to make her more comfortable?
0: CPAP. See, I hadn't even thought about that. You're a very, very considerate person, a very thoughtful person, because snoring is a nuisance, and if you're being put to death, you should at least have a CPAP so you don't have to snore. And for the other people in the room too, I want to hear audio of this or see video of this. You think she's, you know, if her neck is craned over here, she probably is like. And she's snoring. Give her another injection. But we just don't do anything properly anymore as a culture, do we, Gary?
1: No, I agree. It leads to the question of what happened to civility in this country.
0: In allowing her to just snore in front of other people like that?
1: Yeah, without a CPAP. Come on.
0: It does seem like there's a lack of consideration involved. come on. Guys, this is my execution. Hey, can't even do this right. I've got to say, somebody, I think it was my best girl, said this morning, well, gee, I guess they should have given her the all-female firing squad.
1: I agree.
0: But then she might be okay, too, because they might all miss. See, that's a sexist joke. That's like, it's a sexist joke that all the women would miss. And I talked about that yesterday. Actually, women tend to have good natural skills when it comes to shooting. There are lots of examples of that I could offer, but it's true. People that train on firearms will tell you that, you know, women are easier to train than men in many regards when it comes to firearms. But yeah, CPAP. I hadn't thought about the CPAP, Gary. That's very considerate of you, and you're right. I wonder if they discussed it real, because clearly there was a medical team in there. Except apparently the medical team is good at saving lives.
1: Yeah, I'm disappointed.
0: Yeah, I have no vindictiveness. I feel no malice toward this woman whose life is a tragedy, and she committed a terrible murder. And the mother of the murder victim had come into Nashville to be there for the execution, and now her expectations dashed. Although she may have been there for the mother of the victim, may have been there for the thing. In fact, I think we've got since you brought it up, Gary. I think we've got a couple of sound bites on this, and there were witnesses. There are always witnesses to executions. I played audio yesterday of the Ethel Rosenberg execution. A witness there who described the ghastly plume of smoke rising from her head because she was in the electric chair, and I think the electric chair, Gary, usually worked. We don't use it so much anymore, but boy, that'll work. Bring out old Sparky, and you
1: don't need a CPAP.
0: And there's definitely no snoring involved in the electric chair, because there's no sleeping. There's no sleeping in the electric chair. And this is, I got to tell you, the lady that who was not executed, failed execution in Tennessee. Amazing stuff. She wanted a firing squad, and she wanted the firing squad to be all women. I started calling for volunteers yesterday on the radio. We had a couple. They were men, but they might start identifying as women to get on the firing squad for the thing, and it's pretty amazing stuff. She wanted a firing squad because she said that the lethal injection would be too painful. So that's like an IQ test right there, isn't it, Gary? That's so you don't want lethal injection. That would be too painful. So you want a firing squad of all women, and that's going to be less painful. That was her idea. Pretty appalling stuff. I got to say, and I do like the Julius and Ethel Rosenberg. They were executed in the electric chair. They were on the same day, I think, weren't they? I believe they were. Remarkable stuff. But let's go on. I got to get to the hijacking by a Muslim terrorist of the airplane, the airliner full of people trying to crash it directly into the ground and kill everybody on board. That's still coming up. But Gary, thank you for your thoughtful contribution to this discussion. Good stuff. Now let's go to witnesses, because there were two witnesses. One witness was Catherine Sweeney. Catherine Sweeney, a witness to the execution that didn't go off well. And Catherine Sweeney, I believe, is a journalist, and she was there to witness and to give her account. And here she is with a little bit of her account.
2: She lifted her head up and was looking around at one point. She said that
0: she laughed.
2: That there was a spot that was burning and hurting, and asked if that was normal.
0: It is.
2: None of it was normal. I covered all the executions last year.
0: Wow.
2: And most of the ones this year, we haven't seen anything like it. It went really poorly.
0: She's covered all the other, had executions last year, and they had executions this year. And Catherine Sweeney goes to all of them. It's getting a little porny at this point. I got to say, keep showing up for the, how many do you need to witness? Chris, normally they're just putting them to sleep. It's not like they have women firing squads for most of them, which, I'm just wondering, how if you had an all-woman firing squad, like say you as a man, you were being executed, could you request an all-woman firing squad? And if you can, could you specifically ask that they dress a certain way? You know, because that could make it more, better for television. So Catherine Sweeney, and I wonder if this woman would say, how would you like the women, what should an all-female firing squad look like? How should they dress? The imagination reels. There was another witness last night who witnessed that was kind of amazing, Catherine Sweeney, journalist. But all of the, how many were there last year, I don't know. And this year, too, I guess they used the death penalty in Tennessee. This is the first time it's botched, kind of peculiar, very public media spectacle. And then what happened? They botched it. There's a guy, not Catherine Sweeney, who goes to all of them. I wonder if she goes to the movie theater, too, if she goes to movies. I think she goes to live concerts, maybe Ed Sheeran. She goes to Ed Sheeran concerts and to all the executions. Because, I go to all of them. And she had a little laugh in there. She had a little, which is interesting. So she's well-adjusted to her environment, I think. Another witness, Will Puckett. Will Puckett. I didn't make that up. That's his real name. Will Puckett, also a witness, and he described what he saw.
3: Pike goes, the vein in my arm feels like it's about to bust. Krista Gil Pike continued to blink on and off. She was smiling. She let out a couple of laughs during this process.
0: Blink.
3: I saw a tear roll down her right eye, and then she said, one spot is really throbbing.
0: Which spot? If I were there, I would ask, because I'm curious. I'm a very curious person. I like to get answers to things like that. But it sounds like it was not a very enjoyable, very funny event. Honestly, the one tear streamed down her face. She was laughing at a couple of points, I suppose, at the absurdity of it all and the irony of it all. And the execution was botched. Botched. That's, you know, if it's your job to be the execution guy, I assume it's a guy. I don't know why I assume it's a guy. But it's a team of people, I think, and they dress like they're medical professionals and things like that. But that's a pretty remarkable thing. So Catherine Sweeney, she goes to all the executions and occasionally invited to movie premieres and things, but this is really the big one. All right, let's go. People are talking about this. Let's go back to the telephones, Michael. Let's go to Robert calling from Brandywine. Brandywine sounds nice, doesn't it? Robert, you're on the Chris Plant Show.
4: Hey, Chris. So, yeah, yesterday you said she wrote a letter to the governor and said she wasn't scared to die. She was just nervous of the process. So maybe he should hire her as her on her policy, his policy team, because she had something going there to be nervous, definitely, for that process.
0: Yeah, she definitely had reason, as it turns out. She was more right than anybody else, wasn't she? And you guys know that whole lethal injection thing can be prolonged and painful. Normally, it should just be like putting a cat to sleep, you know. And in Canada, they do it every day. They love putting people to sleep. They like dogs better than they like people, but there are a lot of liberals up there. You're right, though. There were grounds for concern, and it's we're literally still trying to find it. This is true. I'm not making this up, Robert. We're not sure whether she's alive now or not. We don't know.
4: I guess they wanted some more attention for the whole process.
0: Maybe that's it. Yeah. Maybe that's it, is because this will get it more attention. And if this woman, assuming she's alive, because there's been no report that she died after the fact or, you know, got bad food in the hospital and choked to death or anything, but they brought her to the hospital. First, they inject her with a lethal, not very lethal injection, and that didn't work. Then, hey, let's do it again. Pump it this time. Let's really make it work, like turning on the juice on the electric chair for Ethel Rosenberg, as they did, and because the first jolt didn't work, and then it really worked. So you'd think with lethal injection, the second one, I mean, what's the diff? You know, juice it up, overdose it. And again, as one of our brilliant callers, Gary, said, you know, bring fentanyl in. Bring in Joe Biden and Democrats to overdose her on fentanyl. They've made that work for untold tens of thousands of Americans. And nobody seems to be concerned about that, do they? No, they
4: don't. I guess they're using the Green Mile for their training videos or something.
0: That's pretty funny. Yeah, where there are lots of flies around her and all kinds of stuff. It is a crazy. Honestly, it's embarrassing as a nation, and Tennessee should be embarrassed. And the governor says, "All right, that's it. No more executions." And apparently, according to this witness, Catherine Sweeney, they've been executing people down there like it's like it's Baltimore. That's a murder rate reference there, but isn't that amazing? Yeah, crazy. What do we do about this, Robert? What's the matter with us?
4: Well, maybe we do, instead of trying to stop the epidemic in Chicago and Baltimore, we hire those people to come improve the process.
0: See? And, talk about firing squad.
4: Get them off the streets into the execution chambers.
0: You don't even need to. You just have, like, Chicagoans, you just have them, like, lash this woman to a post, and then Democrats from Chicago, you don't want to line up and have rifles. Just have them sprint by with a Glock turned sideways and open fire, you know? Of course, they miss a lot of people, too. Remarkable stuff. It's an appalling story. Thanks, Robert. Let's keep going on this. Let's go to, let's go to, we just got a call in from Tennessee. Let's go to Eddie, calling from Tennessee, the volunteer state. Eddie, you're on the Chris Plant Show.
5: Good morning, Chris.
0: Hey.
5: I am a truck driver out of Chattanooga, and I literally just hauled a load of scrap metal next door to the old Nashville State Penitentiary, where the Green Mile was filmed.
0: No kidding, is that right?
5: And that is just literally on the other side of Briley Parkway, just down the street from the new penitentiary, where all of this botched stuff happened, as well as the fact that they do have an electric chair.
0: So is that so?
5: Like
0: they
5: could have been.
0: Wow. You'd think when the second.
5: Like there could have been two opportunities for electric chairs there.
0: Yeah, at least. That's amazing. Wow, you're a wealth of information, Eddie. I love this. So, really, the movie, which our previous caller, Robert, just referenced, the Green Mile, and now you are in Tennessee, and you know that the Green Mile was actually filmed, shot at this penitentiary there, and
5: yeah.
0: And you know, at the penitentiary where they failed, they botched the lethal injection last night. After intervention by the court and then more intervention by the court, the Democrats trying to save the killer. They love killers. And then that being reversed, and then they say, well, now you can't even get this right. That's pretty amazing. And they do have Old Sparky in there, huh?
5: Yeah, absolutely. I'm not sure why they didn't fire it up, but, I mean, they could have took her down the street to the old pen. I mean, you know that one works.
0: Man, oh, man. This is a remarkable discussion. It really is, because you know the woman's a convicted murderer. Do you live in Tennessee, Eddie?
5: Yes, I live in Chattanooga.
0: All right. So has this murder and this story and this woman been? Everybody knows her story.
5: No, this is basically only popped up because of everything coming down at the time.
0: I see. Okay. All right. Well, that makes sense, but that's a lot of good intelligence. You made a delivery just next door to the prison, and the green

0: I should be put to sleep. And in Canada, they're doing it all day, every day. They got thousands of them. Thousands of them every year. That's how many a day? We'd have to break that down. 16,000 a year. That's a lot every day. They're putting people to sleep. And they're not convicted murderers. Some are just got seasonal. What is that? Seasonal adaptive disorder. They got sad. They're kind of sad. Tragic stuff. 888-630-9625.
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0: All right, and back to the phones once again. This is a wacky moment in American history. A lot of electric chair executions have been botched over the years, too. Not Julius and Ethel Rosenberg, though. Although it took two shots for her. You know, she was feisty. A commie. You know, a commie. You know how they are. Let's go to John calling from Alexandria, Virginia. John Juan, you're on the Chris Plant Show. Hello, John. Oh, he just said, is that right? He just dropped. He's, said it's a clear sign that you've served your sentence, he says, in my opinion. So, two jolts on you, and should let you go, I guess. Let's go to Dan, calling from Long Island, New York, all the way out there on Long Island. Daniel, you're on the Chris Plant Show.
1: Chris, love your show. It keeps me sane, believe it or not. You know, your comment about, I heard they're offering up, you know, assisted suicide over there in Canada. If you just have a toothache or something, it's like, just check this box and we'll do you in, you know?
0: Yep. Yep. That's a fact. Yeah, and I looked up that thing because I think I got a seasonal affective disorder. I think it's actually slightly different. It's seasonal affective disorder, which doesn't mean anything. But I apologize for interrupting, Daniel.
1: That tear in her eye would have been enough to do it in Canada, no?
0: You're absolutely right.
1: I feel a little sad.
0: Yeah, she seems sad. It's seasonal affective disorder. She's got sad. And, in Canada, they'll take out for pretty much anything. But in Tennessee, people are, tune as I, you know, just bring back Sparky. Enough of, she was right all along.
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3: News this hour from Town Hall. I'm John Todd. President Trump says despite what the press records, he's heavily invested in the midterms.
4: Press says, oh, I don't know. Trump really, his heart isn't in it. My heart's in it. I would be home right now, my heart. My heart is in it.
3: On Thursday, the president was in Texas and Oklahoma. Friday, he travels to Mobile, Alabama. And as his travels continue ahead of the midterms next week, he'll be heading to upstate New York to give the Republican running for governor a much-needed boost in the polls in a very blue state. More from Laura Winters.
5: Among the many campaign stops President Trump will be making is New York. He will reportedly join Republican gubernatorial candidate Bruce Blakeman next week in Syracuse. Blakeman running against current New York Governor Democrat Kathy Hochul. The latest Real Clear Politics average of polls shows Hochul ahead of Blakeman by more than 11 points. Laura Winters reporting.
3: Fly Dubai has temporarily halted all flights to and from Israel. Blake Sifton reports the airline made the announcement after a pilot was stabbed in the cockpit of a Tel Aviv-bound plane, allegedly by a co-pilot accused of trying to crash the Boeing 737.
6: We also heard from a spokesperson for the Prime Minister's office. They said that Israel will ramp up, in their words, security both on Israeli carriers as well as on non-Israeli airlines, and that they will increase checks on the pilots who fly planes to Israel.
3: The injured captain able to let passengers into the cockpit who subdued the attacker and helped him land the plane. He's being called a hero. The pilot is. A woman still missing following a deadly medevac helicopter crash off Catalina Island. It crashed in the water about a mile from Avalon shortly after takeoff. Pilot and a nurse were killed. Two others were injured and taken to the hospital. 45-year-old Catalina Hernandez remains unaccounted for. More on these stories from townhall.com.
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3: There are new guidelines to help diagnose a condition that's quite common among teen girls and young women.
8: It's iron deficiency. Studies show about 40% of teen girls and young women have low levels of iron, which, among other things, can lead to extreme fatigue. The American Society of Hematology is offering guidelines for the first time to standardize identification of the condition. Health experts hope this will convince more people to seek treatment. Rich Thomason reporting.
3: TSA officers will no longer be allowed to sit while checking IDs at U.S. airport security checkpoints. The agency removing chairs, saying having the officers on their feet, and that's going to keep them alert and reinforce security. The union representing TSA workers criticizing the move, saying the chairs provide basic ergonomic support for officers who stand and walk on hard surfaces all day. News at townhall.com. California's high-speed rail project behind schedule and struggling to meet its goals.
9: Most state proposals to keep the Merced to Bakersfield segment on track have failed, except for a new law that lets the rail authority grant building permits on its own land. Plans to use local tax money and speed up construction faced strong opposition and did not move forward. Already delayed and over budget, the project depends on getting more funding and quick approval from lawmakers. Critics say the rail authority and lawmakers share the blame for not moving key ideas forward, putting the project's future at risk. I'm Dina Kodiak.
3: Mississippi police say there is a connection between the deaths of two Ole Miss students that may involve kratom. Two men have been arrested for allegedly selling illegal drugs, with the arrest tied to an Oxford smoke shop raided last week. Aiden Hamilton and Robert Strang were found dead on campus last month with packages of kratom nearby. More on these stories at townhall.com.
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0: New details after officials say a pilot tried to hijack his own flight. But we know about an attempt to take over a commercial flight headed to Israel, including a bloody fight in the cockpit.
1: Yes, the old bloody fight in that cockpit. That's never a good sign. If you're on an airliner and there's a bloody fight inside the cockpit with the secured, armored, locked door, not a good sign. Bad sign. A remarkable story out of the Middle East, which is full of people from the Middle East. You know, of course, the Democrats are looking forward to electing Abdul El-Sayed, and they elected Zohran Kwame Mamdani in New York City. I think they'd elect Osama bin Laden if they could bring him back to life. Of course, they're not big on bringing people back to life, are they? They don't subscribe to all that stuff. Well, very good Thursday once again, and welcome back. A moment in the Middle East, which is all of my life every day. Who murdered who on a large scale in the Middle East? And then growing up in Chicago, and which Democrats murdered people in Chicago overnight, because that a lot of that going on too. But not a lot of hijacking of airplanes and trying to kill everybody on board. 174 people on the airplane. And it was supposed to be flying to Tel Aviv, a nice beachfront city in Israel where normal people go to the beach and women wear bikinis and they have cocktails and everybody has a nice time and you go out to restaurants and cafes and it's like civilization. And then savages murder everybody every now and then because it's what they do, because they hate. And they, I don't know if they hate as much as Democrats, but there's a lot of hate going on, a lot of crazy hate going on there. The headline just about 12 minutes ago now from the good people at the New York Post. Omani, that means he's from Oman, which is a nation of sorts. Omani co-pilot, quote, underwent Islamist radical indoctrination, end quote, was on suicidal mission to down the plane. Benjamin Netanyahu says, the Israeli prime minister, former commando. His brother was a commando, too. He was killed at the raid on Entebbe. It's not easy being an Israeli. A lot of bad guys out there. The Omani co-pilot who tried to hijack an Israel-bound flight was a radical Islamist on a suicide mission to down the plane and kill all 174 people on board. Israeli Prime Minister Benjamin Netanyahu said Thursday. That was this morning, right there on the television. He was live. The co-pilot, who has not been named publicly, we'll just call him Islam Mohammed. We had the guy arrested yesterday in the drug thing. His name is Islam Mohammed. We'll call him Islam Mohammed. The co-pilot has not been named publicly, underwent radical Islamic indoctrination before he attacked his Indian lead pilot. The lead pilot, the primary pilot, from India originally, right? And the co-pilot is from Oman, and where 98.6% of people are Muslims, of course, and not a lot of anybody else. So the co-pilot attacked the pilot, and apparently stabbing him. There's blood everywhere. There's blood all over men that intervened, drenched in blood with their white T-shirts and so on. The attacker was subdued and tied up with a headphone cord by a superhero passenger, and he's a plumber, after the attack, and he served in the Israeli military because it's required, and he's an Israeli, after the attack, and then started begging for the flight crew, kill me, kill me. It's honestly, that's kill me, kill me. Said, no. No, that's we're going to take you to Tennessee and give you the death penalty. And therefore, you know, it's the closest thing to eternal life, I think, is getting the death penalty in Tennessee. Isn't that amazing? So clear he was suicidal. Now that I've got audio for you that I want to play. The pilot was stabbed in the head. His arm was terribly ripped and torn. He was attacked by the co-pilot about 2.5 hours into the flight from Dubai, beautiful Dubai, to Tel Aviv, which has nice beaches and stuff. The only place in the Middle East that has nice beaches. Because, you know, not everybody likes to go to the beach and hang out and and be normal. And so there's a lot of places. There are a lot of places where that's not normal. The plane was cruising at about 34,000 feet. That's a pretty good altitude, thanks to the patriarchy, traveling at 500 miles an hour with 174 people. You're welcome. All from the United States of America and the patriarchy. Just be glad you can hang with us. Kind of remarkable stuff. 34,000 feet at the time when the jet then plummeted 17,000 feet over the Saudi Arabian desert in just 2 minutes. They were saying 30 seconds before, but now it's 2 minutes. Nevertheless, I've got to say, listen, because 17,000 feet, a mile, as any child of six can tell you, is 5,280 feet. And so you've got, that's more than 3 miles that you've descended in 2 minutes, dropping 17,000 feet. Did I do my gazintas correctly there? I think I did. So you're pointing the nose of the plane down and you're accelerating. You're pressing. They have jet engines, thanks to the patriarchy. And you fast forward and race the jet toward the ground to kill everybody because he's a mad Islamist murderer and wants to kill as many people as possible, especially the Jews. You know how they are about that. They're worse than Democrats in a lot of cases. It's extraordinary. But plummeted 70,000 feet. And I was talking to my best girl about this last night. I mentioned this before, but we went skydiving in Utah a couple of years ago, my best girl and I. And you jump out of an airplane at 14,500 feet, and you free fall for about 6,500 feet. So you free fall for more than a mile, just dropping like a rock, right, for more than a mile. And that takes about a minute. That takes 57 seconds or something like that, a free fall. And you drop about a mile. Well, these guys drop 3 miles in 2 minutes, which means they're not just falling like a rock. They're accelerating toward the ground. You can't fall that fast, 17,000 feet in 2 minutes, unless you're accelerating toward the ground. I'm working these numbers off the top of my head, but I believe that you can't just, even if the airplane just ran out of gas and, hey, we have no engines, and you started falling, you wouldn't fall 17,000 feet in 2 minutes. It would take longer, but that's just my armchair assessment. So let me go to Benjamin Netanyahu. We have some audio that I want to share with you about this hijacking. The Jews I'll not fly to Tel Aviv. Here is Israeli Prime Minister Benjamin Netanyahu, former commando, his brother murdered at the raid on Entebbe, and here is Netanyahu this morning, just an hour and a half ago, Benjamin Netanyahu.
2: This is being investigated now, and as you know, the attacker, the co-pilot who attacked the captain, is now being interrogated. But here's what we do know.
1: In Saudi Arabia.
2: We know that he underwent Islamist radical indoctrination. That
1: sure
2: appears to be something we're gathering from the information, his personal information.
1: His personal information. We got the whole thing. They say that Netanyahu said he's being interrogated. The plane landed in Saudi Arabia. He didn't try to crash the plane into the Kaaba in Mecca, you know, the big black box with the thing that everybody walks around, but didn't try to attack Mecca. He just, kill me. I hope there is audio of that, because I might make that my ringtone or something. Kill me. And, you know, everybody picks up their phone and makes video of everything. But it was, and I mentioned this yesterday, it was a Flight 93 moment. A hijacker trying to murder everybody on the airplane. Brave men on the plane attack the crazy people, the hijacker, Flight 93. And in this case, and again, the hardened cockpit door makes it a challenge because the attack on the pilot, of course, by the co-pilot from Oman was taking place inside the cockpit with the locked door. And apparently the pilot was able, even though he's slashed up like, he's being slaughtered because he was, being slaughtered, he was able to somehow hit an emergency button to open the cockpit door to let the brave man make it through. Here's Benjamin Netanyahu.
2: After he was subdued, you know, this guy was the Israeli plumber, this hero who, broke into the cockpit and he yanks him away from the instruments. He wasn't sitting in the pilot seat. He was not in his seat or the captain's seat. He was in the center trying to jam the instruments. So he yanks him away, and they subdue him. They subdued him, by the way, just to understand this. They had to tie his hands, so they used the cord of the earphones in the cockpit. I mean, talk about improvisation.
1: Talk about improvisation, and it's true. They get in, and the guy's standing there, and he just, and it, you know, and the guy's a plumber. The plumber served in the Israeli military, and he's a plumber. And so what does he know about headphone cables? But they're right there. So he grabbed the headphone cables and tied the guys up, and he's going, kill me, kill me, kill me. I'll kill you. Give me a minute. Come on, I just got here. There he is, Benjamin Netanyahu.
2: And then he's lying there now. He's this attacker, and he calls out to the air crew, kill me, all right? So it's clear he was suicidal. That's not a question. It was clear he was going to down that plane. Oh, it's not clear, but it looks very likely that he was going to down the plane.
1: Pretty clear.
2: With all the passengers in there. And if you couple that with the what I just told you about the Islamist tendencies, that radicalization that were found in his background, I think that's that'll give us a pretty good clue.
1: Tendencies. I said tendencies might be a gentle term to use in that context, but remarkable stuff. Benjamin Netanyahu, who has sat down with people on the airplane and these guys that rushed the cockpit, and you might have seen pictures of them drenched in blood. I saw a few videos last night. They're short videos of the incident taken aboard the airplane, people sitting in seats in the middle of the airplane, and a bit of rushing around going on. And, you know, it's easy to say, well, if I was there, I would have done this. In the moment, in the heat of the moment, it's not likely that everybody gets up and rushes the crazy person. And what's he using to stab the pilot? I'm not sure I know the answer to that. But Netanyahu describing the scene.
2: This hero rushed over, broke into the cockpit, yanked the attacker from the instrument panel, overcame him, took over the stick, the pilot stick, and pushed back. He said to, I asked him, how did you know how to do that? And he said, well, I watched these air disaster films. I told that to President Trump yesterday. He was amazed, you know, because we all see these films. So to actually be in this thing, this is Hollywood on steroids. You can't make this up. You can't believe that it actually happens in real life, but it did.
1: Yeah, well, yeah, you can, of course, believe that. First of all, his life is on the line, and there are men on there with their families, with their wives, with their kids, and the psycho killer is trying to murder everybody on the airplane. By he's in the cockpit, and it's a locked, secured cockpit, and he's just going to crash the plane. Not the first time. I cited several other instances where airplanes were just crashed into the ocean or into a mountain. And there's a Muslim pilot who leaves behind, you know, a kill me, kind of message, and then kills everybody else. I'm beginning to think maybe the cockpit is not the place for Muslims. Maybe we shouldn't think that this is perfectly normal. Oh, sure, Muslims are great pilots, and only deliberately crash airliners into things every now and then. So don't worry your little head about that. By the way, who is the head of the Muslim peace movement? Who is the in the United States? Who is the head of the Muslim peace movement in the United States? Because we got to have peace, peace with everybody, and all that good stuff. So gotta fill me in on that. And I've got some more Benjamin Netanyahu coming up. It's nutty, I got to tell you. Completely nuts. Yes, sir. That is, that's crazy. 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Yes, sir. It's you know, another day, another and it's the Middle East. It's what is that movie Breaking Away, Michael, where the teenagers in the 1970s being asked by a police officer, actually, "Hey, how's everything, kids?" And right, I think we've got that. Don't we have that? It's that Middle East. It's just a hotbed of murder.
3: How you doing, guys?
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0: So how is this massacre of 174 people on a Tel Aviv-bound airplane, how is this massacre prevented? How was it stopped? It was Flight 93 all over again. Allah is indeed quite Akbar, we'd have to concede. Benjamin Netanyahu this morning talking about the men that rushed the cockpit and took out the terrorists.
1: These are ordinary civilians, you know, Israeli citizens who became heroes, superheroes. I mean, one guy overcame the attacker, the other helped tie him up. A doctor came in, he's a dentist, by the way, to take care of the Indian pilot, but then he told his wife, go back and calm the passengers, so she herself just overcame her fear, she was going to die, and calmed the passengers. And another one guarded the cockpit so no one comes in.
0: Let's not get all caught up in who killed who. Benjamin Netanyahu, as I mentioned, he was a special forces guy, Israeli military, when he was young, and he made mention of that as well. And we have a passenger aboard the airplane, an Israeli, who just wanted to use his first name, not his last name, because of fear of murder. You know how that is.
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0: liberals, who are apparently all mentally ill, are suggesting maybe the Jews did this. It's probably the Jews, because they were the Young Turks. That's the Young Ottoman, they should call themselves. Remarkable stuff. But Benjamin Netanyahu, Israeli Prime Minister, former Israeli commando, was briefing all of us this morning on the television as to what happened there. Benjamin Netanyahu.
1: You know, I served in a special forces unit, so I know, you know, that sometimes we're called to act under stress. But these are, you know, special forces officers. These guys are regular civilians, and they did a job. I'm not sure that my team could have done any better. I'm not sure they could have done what they did. They're superheroes, and they saved the day.
0: Yeah, they saved the day, honestly. And it looks like maybe three men. And I like the story of the man going in, and his wife, he tells his wife to go back and calm the people on the plane, another 170 people back there. I guess the pilot was laid up and all that, but crazy stuff. And again, one of the passengers on this airliner, Dubai, Goodbye Air? I don't think you want to fly that airline anymore. Their standards are kind of low. But here's one of the passengers, and he's an Israeli citizen, and he had served, as they're required in their youth, to serve in the Israeli military. He wanted, his first name is Tal, T-A-L, and he said he would prefer that his last name not be used because of all the murder and kidnapping and terrorism and all that stuff. So here is one of the Israeli passengers on this airplane. Thought he was on his way to Tel Aviv when this Muslim guy stabbed the pilot in the head and the arm, and blood everywhere. And he's yelling, "Kill me, kill me." Not really the people you want in the cockpit of your airplane. Got to say, Israeli airline passenger Tal, he was on Fox News early this morning.
2: What I saw is one of the ladies that came out of the toilet with her daughter screaming. I actually had my headphones on me, so I put them out, and then immediately we realized the aircraft started to bounce from left to right, and then when basically everything started to happen, and some of the people ran to the front, And the whole scene started.
0: He's sitting there minding his own business in his seat with his headphones on. I don't wear those. I don't even own any noise canceling. I own headphones because I'm in radio, but I don't I don't use those noise canceling headphones for anything, because and I never have, because it is sensory deprivation. To me, that's like putting blindfolds on. Now, you know, I can see you have a little earbud so you can listen to talk radio in your ears and things like that. And when we fly, in particular when we fly long distances, but even coming back from Florida on Saturday, I use the little foam earplug things to, you know, for screaming kids and even for the announcements over the speakers on the airplane, and with those things. But I don't like sensory deprivation. And some people do, and that you know, it's fine. You sleep and relax or whatever. That's what you like. But I don't do that. But he's got his headphones, so he's like, "Oh, what's going on? My headphones, sensory deprivation." But then he got up, and Tal was like, "Oh, looks like it's time for me to do something. Here's Tal."
2: I also was standing and coming to the front. There were three gentlemen that were already busy fighting the terrorist. While they're also trying to stabilize the life of the other pilot from India.
0: The pilot from India trying to stabilize him because his life was in danger. But then, of course, they're fighting the co-pilot because he's the terrorist, jihadi, yelling, "Kill me, kill me." And like, okay, okay. I'll get to that. Right now I've got more immediate concerns. And the pilot is bleeding out, and they want to save him. And at the same time, the plane is rocketing toward the ground faster than free fall. It's accelerating because the terrorists accelerated the jet engines to murder everybody on the airplane. And he wanted to die. Kill me, kill me. He's going to get 72 raisins, you know, if he killed everybody on the plane. And turns out the jihadis really love raisins, don't they? Just crazy. So here is, I got to say this is, you know, very quickly respond. Here is Tal.
2: It's a lot to process. I think that, unfortunately, us Israelis know how to process in this type of situations. Actually, all of the passengers processed everything really fast, and each person on the flight they took their role. So a lot of people, basically everyone, was on an acting mode and trying to see how we can get out of this situation.
0: You know, Israelis, it's true, do have a mindset that most people do not have. Their entire country is Flight 93 every day. And they know that they may have to, at a moment's notice, with no warning, they may have to stand and deliver and fight the jihad that is suddenly there to murder them and their families. And 174 people on the airplane, we'll say 173 because one of them is the psychotic terrorist. And, yeah, we have to process these things. Tal was pretty mellow, and he had a... I said Mel. He's pretty Mel, like everybody calls him Mel. He's mellow. And he's telling in a very matter-of-fact way what he experienced. Here is Tal.
2: Something that that failed for me, I was really frustrated with that while everything is happening, I was one of the only people that could communicate externally because I had reception. And I get notices from everyone that the global media is reporting it as a fight between two pilots, while I'm reporting outside that it's a terror attack.
3: Wow.
2: Gotcha. And it was really, really frustrating that the first reaction of the media out there is that by default, it cannot be a terror attack, even though it's clearly a terror attack. And I think that it really was really difficult for us to understand why it's happening. Why does the media decide to treat it as a fight between pilots when it's already clear that it's a terror attack?
0: The reason is DEI, it's liberalism, it's a mental illness, and they think of terrorists as being brown, and therefore they can't say anything unpleasant about brown people. Doesn't matter if they're murdering everybody on an airliner, as has become a pattern I think we've seen emerge over time. Pretty remarkable stuff. Remember the Malaysia Air flight, what do they have, 270 people on the Malaysia Air flight, went down in the Indian Ocean, believed that the Muslim pilot crashed it on purpose and killed everybody on board. They never even found any remnants of the airplane, a couple of scraps and nothing else, no flight data recorder, no voice data recorder, cockpit reporter, none of that. And then there's this left-wing group, and he's legitimately raising questions about the media. Oh, they don't want to say it's a terrorist attack. You got to wait until the trial is over, and then they'll debate it with the jurors afterward. Well, what is terrorism? Aren't you really the terrorist? And like Abdul al-Sayed would tell you. But there's this left-wing gang, Sink Uyghur, and the gang at the Young Turks, the Young Ottoman Empire is who they are, the Young Turks, and got this left-wing radical half-wit named Anna Kasparian. Anna Kasparian. And Anna Kasparian was on the, I assume, of our Armenian background, Shichim. You know, weren't they the subjects of the Turkish genocide? I don't think if you're a Kasparian and you're just me, but there it is. And this woman, Anna Kasparian, who's part of this Young Turks left-wing thing. And Sink Uyghur, who's Sink Uyghur's, his nephew is Hassan Piker. That's right. So this is, and you see Hassan Piker, we got him today too. These people are terrorists, and the Democrat Party is electing them to Congress, to the House and the Senate. Here is Anna Kasparian, who shouldn't be, her family heritage being what it is, shouldn't be hanging out with the Turks who massacred her grandparents.
4: Okay, God help me. Let's get to this next story because we have to talk about it.
3: I will speculate about it after I give you the facts as we know them.
0: Jews did
3: it. But I just want to be cautious, and I also want you to be warned. This is a still developing story, and I don't trust the Israelis. I wouldn't trust the Israelis with anything. So any narrative coming out of Israel, I can't take it at face value. Sorry.
0: Just can't, because Jews, because she's a virulent anti-Semite Jew hater like all Democrats are today. They should be wearing armbands and goose-stepping and kind of made in Kasparian, gotta be Armenian, and the Armenian genocide, which was perpetrated by the Turks, and now a traitor to her bloodline and her family. She is young Turks with Sink Uyghur and these terrorists. Just amazing stuff. And so I just don't believe anything a Jew says, and I take nothing Israel tells me at face value. So it's probably Jews who are going to down the plane full of Jews coming out of an Arab country, a Muslim country, and going home to Tel Aviv, which is not a terrorist country, but they do find themselves having to defend themselves from time to time. And here's the treacherous, traitorous, treasonous Anna Kasparian.
3: There is a lot that we do not know. There are many unanswered questions.
0: That you don't
3: and
0: know.
3: It's better to wait and see what happens as this story develops.
0: We'll
3: we haven't heard from the captain at this moment. We don't know anything that the captain is saying or thinking. We also haven't heard a single statement from the co-pilot. So
0: you gotta hear from him.
3: Immediately jumping to the conclusion that the co-pilot is a jihadi doesn't make sense to me.
0: That makes sense.
3: Citation, please. Like, let's try to figure out what the actual motivation is here. We don't know the motivation yet.
0: Could be healthcare insurance. It might be Luigi Mangione, but on an airplane. In any event, for Anna Kasparian, she thinks that the terrorist is the hero of the story. And look, there are left-wingers out there. They call themselves Democrats. There are left-wingers out there that think they're getting news from the Young Turks and from Sink Uyghur and Hassan Piker and apparently from Anna Kasparian and the Armenian genocide at the hands of the Turks, and now she's one of the Young Turks. This is Anna Kasparian. The Jews must have done it.
3: If there was a terror attack meant to victimize Israel,
0: if
3: well, why would the co-pilot do what he did 2 hours and 20 minutes into the flight when
0: good
3: it
0: question.
3: Takes 3 hours and 30 minutes to travel from Dubai to Israel?
0: Yeah.
3: Explain you know what I'm
0: that.
3: Saying? I just think it's a little early to carry out a hijacking terrorist attack that's meant to victimize Israel.
0: Well, when you become the hijacking terrorist, you can choose the timing. And you're so much smarter than the other terrorists that, you know, you really, I mean, put your jihadis where your mouth is. Just amazing stuff. So she's, this is, if you get this Young Turk, Sink Uyghur, Hassan Piker stuff, Anna Kasparian, traitor to the Armenian people, she's like, yeah, well, can't tell me the Jews didn't do this. This is fake. It's false flag. It's Israel did this, and they're trying to blame the poor innocent Muslims who have never killed anybody.
3: I gotta say, man. The other thing that was seared in my mind is that as this story broke was
0: stupid.
3: Weird. Just yesterday, Netanyahu was saying that the Iranians are going to carry out some sort of attack against Israel ahead of the Israeli elections.
0: Mm-hmm.
3: And everyone was saying, uh-oh, here comes the false flag.
0: Look,
3: I'm not saying that this is a false flag. I don't know yet.
0: I don't know yet.
3: I think it's fishy.
0: Fishy. She thinks it's fishy. She's just going to raise the question. She's going to insinuate. She's just going to imply that the Jews did it because she's a Nazi. She's I don't know how many Armenians became Nazis, but she is she's a fascist and it's another darn near mass murder jet airliner, big old jet airliner. Don't carry me too far away. And since she mentioned the Israelis saying, hey, the Muslim murderers are going to attack us. There's an election coming up. And let's keep in mind that I shared this with you yesterday, that Iran, the Islamic Revolution in Iran, has produced a 25-page document calling on Democrats in America to vote against Donald Trump and for jihad, for the Islamic Revolution, because if you're a good Democrat, you are in bed with Al-Qaeda. And Al-Qaeda has been pretty much wiped out by Donald Trump, not by Barack Obama. And Iran, of course, being funded by the Democrats, by Hussein Obama and John Kerry, who should probably be in a penitentiary, maybe Guantanamo Bay or or something good like that. But just amazing stuff. These people, can I just say these people? And so Benjamin Netanyahu this morning, you remember the other day in Great Britain, five Muslim men were arrested. They had three trucks. They were planning on attacking a Royal Air Force base. A nice lady who owns a farm saw their behavior in their trucks and called the police in the pre-dawn hours. So this very strange behavior going on. Police came over and found five Muslim men, trucks, planning on attacking a Royal Air Force base where there are U.S. bombers, B-1 bombers, and just amazing stuff. Well, Benjamin, it turns out that the Israelis shared intelligence with the United Kingdom about an impending attack that was coming, and that Iran, the Islamic Revolution, is behind it. And I've got that coming up for you, too, because there is a war going on. It is a world war.

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1: Know that there was an Iran-backed plot that was looming, and there it's in the UK at a Royal Air Force base, and the target is American military and American equipment. Benjamin Netanyahu.
2: You talked about this thing in Britain. You want to hear how absurd things are there and how far the anti-Israel propaganda has gone.
1: Mohammed.
2: We gave the Brits the intel that there was going to be an attack, and it's an Iranian-sponsored attack, and pretty much the next day they slapped sanctions on us, You know, so it's wild. I mean, the caving in, the collapse before the Islamist Marxist alliance is very dangerous for the future of the West.
1: No, for the West, that's exactly right. The West is under assault, civilization is under assault, and the left is happy to capitulate. The British Prime Minister, Andy Burnham, talking about Iran plotting the attack.
3: There are strong indications that Iran played a part in what happened over the weekend at RAF Fairford. But of course, it remains an ongoing, complex and serious police investigation. And of course, we are working closely with our colleagues in the United States of America.
1: Yeah, she wouldn't want to. He wouldn't want to leap to any conclusions, you know, kind of like he should be on the Young Turks with Anna Kasparian, I think. The left is surrendering. The West, Western civilization, is.
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5: News this hour from Town Hall. I'm John Scott. President Trump urging supporters to come out to vote in November at a campaign rally in Durant, Oklahoma. The president said the last time the radical left was in power, they gave the U.S. the worst inflation in the nation's history.
6: Since I took office, we've created more than 1 million private sector jobs, and more Americans are working today in our country than at any time by far in history.
5: His stop in Oklahoma, part of a broader tour touting the economy ahead of the midterms. Earlier Thursday, the president visited Denton, Texas, where he toured the Peterbilt Motors facility. On Friday, he's in Alabama. The Fly Dubai captain, who was stabbed by his co-pilot in the cockpit, is being called a hero. Israeli officials say Captain Smit Machar, recovering in a hospital after his co-pilot, reportedly stabbed him during a flight to Israel in an attempt to crash the jet that was carrying 174 people. The injured captain was able to let passengers into the cockpit, who subdued that attacker. A long pause on Pentagon staffing starting to lift.
7: The Army has lifted its civilian hiring freeze and can fill jobs up to 96% of its authorized workforce. The freeze began when President Trump took office and gave the service time to cut redundant roles and rebalance the civilian force. Hiring is now aimed at priority missions tied to readiness and the warfighter. Willie Nelson, Washington.
5: An urgent search underway for a person still missing after a medical helicopter crash.
8: Two people are confirmed dead and two are hospitalized after the crash. The fifth person has not been found despite an overnight search. The helicopter went down in the water off Pebbly Beach shortly before 8 o'clock Pacific time Wednesday night. It happened shortly after takeoff. Reach Air Medical Services confirms one of its helicopters was involved. The condition of the two surviving victims is unclear. I'm Daniel Martindale.
5: More on these stories from townhall.com.
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5: Lyft agreeing to pay $272.5 million in a California driver misclassification lawsuit.
8: It's the largest wage and hour settlement in state history. It settles a lawsuit claiming Lyft misclassified drivers as independent contractors. Drivers say that made them lose wage and workplace protections required under state law. 87% of the total settlement will go directly to drivers. The cities of San Francisco, San Diego, and Los Angeles were part of the case, which originated in Alameda County. California voters approved Prop 22 in 2020. It created a separate classification framework for app-based drivers who meet specified criteria. I'm Daniel Martindale.
5: New Jersey State Police say DNA test helped identify a retired Coast Guard officer from South Carolina found a mile off of Atlantic City's coastline 45 years ago. Glenn Napoleon Burbage flew into town in March of 81. He was never heard from again. News at townhall.com. A lawsuit over a memorial plaque to the police who helped defend the U.S. Capitol on January 6, 2021 is not moving forward.
11: A federal judge dismissed former Capitol Police Officer Harry Dunn and D.C. Metro Officer Daniel Hodges' suit on Wednesday, ruling they had no standing on the basis of psychic injuries. The pair sued to have their names placed on the plaque rather than a blanket acknowledgement of the law enforcement agencies who responded to quell the unrest. I'm at Mattinson.
5: In high-tech news, a company out of California unveiling a new semi-humanoid robot designed to complete workplace tasks on its own. Dyna Robotics says its robot is built to perform full workflows on its own, including loading washers, folding towels, chopping vegetables, stocking shelves. The technology is already being used in restaurants and hotels. More on these stories at townhall.com.
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0: For people seeing that five men were arrested on suspicion of terrorism offences, then released on bail, President Trump has said they let them go, seriously bad people. Can you reassure people that the authorities have got a grip on this?
1: I think people need to understand that, you know, when it says released, I mean, that isn't as people might kind of think. It's obviously with the strictest possible bail conditions.
2: Yeah, obviously the strictest possible bail conditions. You let them go. They're not in jail. They're terrorists. They're plotting an attack. They're backed by Iran. Their target was the U.S. military on a British military base. Oh, yes, but oh, the Americans, so strict. They must understand that we have strict. They can't carry AK-47s when they walk down the street free. Western civilization is committing suicide, and it's all driven by the left. They're in bed with radical Islam. Radical Islam sees the weakness of the left, and radical Islam is seizing on that. You know, that's their that's who they are. These are remarkable, remarkable people. Not in a good way, of course. They're not on Team America. They're not on Team Civilization. This is a battle for civilization on Earth. That's what we're witnessing, and it's been going on basically all my life. 47 years since the Islamist terrorists took over the U.S. Embassy. I believe it was November 4th of 1979, and that went on and on until Ronald Reagan came in and was inaugurated on January 20th of 1981. And then they released the last of the hostages. But they held them through Jimmy Carter because they know Democrats are weak. And Iran, again, a 25-page document yesterday calling on Democrats in the United States to vote against everything Trump and everything Republican and to vote for Al-Qaeda, which is, you know, like the Islamic Revolution, the IRGC, Islamic Revolutionary Guard Corps in Iran, is ISIS. They're the granddaddy of ISIS, and Al-Qaeda is nothing compared to them. Big things are coming. They're building an arsenal of nuclear weapons, and the Democrats helped them. And the deputy foreign minister in Iran said that they had enough nuclear material for 10 or 11 nuclear bombs. The Democrats greenlighted that. They paid for that. They gave our money, and they unfroze assets to give Iran billions and billions of dollars to advance the range of their ballistic missiles, to spin centrifuges underground and rich uranium, and build up enough nuclear weapons-grade material to build at least 10 nuclear bombs, which they would invariably use against us and people that used to be our allies, like Israel. The Democrat Party, their allies are not, you know, they're not on our side. So our allies are not their allies. And the terror attack on the airliner, narrowly diverted massacre, and that's a good thing. The terror attack at the RAF base in the United Kingdom, where U.S. military personnel are and U.S. military aircraft are, and narrowly averted, and the British are weak. And they're terrorized, and the most common name for a newborn boy in Great Britain is Mohammed, and the second most common name for a newborn boy is Mohammed by a different spelling. And you look at what's going on in Sweden with the gangs of Muslim men that have taken over, that come into Sweden and just go immediately on welfare, get free housing, free food, free everything. And they, Sweden went from having the lowest rape rate in Western Europe, and now they have the highest rape rate in Western Europe, and that's not a coincidence that all these Muslim men came in and are raping beautiful Swedish women all over the place. The rape gangs in the United States are all Pakistani men and other Muslim men. The no-go zones in France, Muslim no-go zones. Italy is going through the same thing, parts of Greece. Western civilization is under assault, and the Democrat Party in the U.S. is on the team of the Visigoths, who are here to burn civilization itself to the ground. I don't want to over-dramatize things, so I'm not. That's just the straight up fact, and tragic as it is. Alright, let's go to the telephones, Michael. Let's go to Mike calling from Gainesville, Virginia. Michael, you're on the Chris Plant Show.
3: Well, happy Thursday, Chris. Good to talk to you.
2: Thank you. Welcome.
3: You know, it sounds like this. These passengers on this airplane were closer to death than this Pike woman in Tennessee.
2: I think they definitely were. They were moments away from certain death. I mean, honestly, I don't know. Mike, I tried to do the math on this, and I just did it off the top of my head. But they fell 17,000 feet. They plummeted 17,000 feet aboard this airplane, 174 people, in less than 2 minutes. And again, I did the math. We have the video somewhere. I haven't looked at it, but my best girl and I jumped out of a perfectly good airplane a couple of years ago, and our free fall of about 1 minute, 58 seconds or something, was about 6,500 feet, which is more than a mile. But these guys are going faster than free fall. So the co-pilot was accelerating the plane with a locked cabin door, accelerating the plane into the ground at a faster than free fall rate. So he's accelerating the plane into the ground, nose down. And then these men had to rush a plummeting plane, diving down with the thrust driving them toward the ground to crash and die, with some of them with their families, their wives, their kids, and their own lives, of course, at stake. And they had to rush the cockpit door and get through the terrorist-proof cockpit door in order to kill the terrorist, because, ironically, the terrorist was inside the terrorist-protected. You know, they've got this door because of September 11th that nobody can break into, I guess. And apparently the injured pilot was able to hit an emergency button to unlock the cockpit door. So brave, normal men who believe in civilization attacked the terrorists. You know, what the hell? They were so close to mass death. And you're right, and the murderer in Tennessee. What do you think happened in Tennessee, Mike?
3: Well, I think that sort of it's an intentional feigned incompetence that's going on. It's one of the methods of sabotaging our civilization is to do things incompetently, intentionally, and never be held accountable for it. Like, we still don't know who these people were that were a medical team that can't do an execution properly using sodium pentothal. This should be basic. You can't mess this up unless you do it intentionally.
2: Right. Yeah, so you think that this is actually a political protest, and you're not alone. This is a political protest by the Democrats, and, you know, it might have been women or something. Yeah, I was reminded of the, you know, the nice lady Clancy that murdered her three children, strangling them to death. And 11 Democrats said, ah, let's let her go, right? 11 Democrats, right, eight of them women. You got eight women jurors, and they all said, no, we can't convict her. She's moody. You know, she's moody. So you can't convict her because she's postpartum moody, right? Isn't that crazy?
3: Yeah, but it's sort of that they know they're going to be protected. Like, we still don't know who these people are. They are told ahead of time, you can do this and get away with it because we're going to protect your identities for having been incompetent at what was so supposed to be simple, basic,
2: right,
3: to function.
2: Right. I want to see the people that are in charge of this. I they shouldn't go work at an animal hospital where they put animals down because they'd have, you know, squirming dogs, yipping. But look, this is the Democrat Party. They love Thomas Crooks, who shot Donald Trump through the ear in Butler, Pennsylvania. In fact, Thomas Crooks shot a guy. The news media didn't care about this at all. When another man who was shot by Thomas Crooks, way back when Thomas Crooks shot Donald Trump through the ear, and shot another man, and the man just died a week ago. He just a 76-year-old guy. He was shot and wounded, and he just died a week ago. And the Democrats and the news media, but I repeat myself, they just don't care at all about this man that died last week who was shot by Thomas Crooks, the guy that shot. And he shot another, killed another man who was protecting his family that day. And he's not a hero. But to the Democrats, George Floyd is their hero, right? Luigi Mangione is their hero. They all want to date him. They all want to date him. And in fact, today, Michael Piercy just sent me this thing a couple of minutes ago, actually, and this is pretty kooky. The Renee Good, do you remember Renee Good? Another martyr for the Democrat Party cause, the idiot woman who was obstructing ICE operations in Minnesota, and she was in her car, and she turned her car sideways to block six-lane road or something, and no federal law enforcement could get through. She had guns drawn on her. Get out of your car. You know, you're obstructing a federal law enforcement operation. Get out of your car. And instead, she punched. In fact, we have the audio of that, if I remember correctly. And Renee Good punched it. And there was a police officer, another federal law enforcement in front of her, and his gun is drawn, and she punched it. She, instead of getting out of her car as she had been commanded to do lawfully by the police while she was obstructing a federal law enforcement operation and blocking a road, and get out of the car, get out of the car. And Renee Good put it in gear and punched it and crashed her car into the federal law enforcement officer, and she was then shot. You remember all that? Michael, we have that soundbite?
4: Get out of the car. Get out of the car. Get out of the car.
2: That's the police officer's body cam. And Renee Good is the hero of the story. And we just learned from the Associated Press minutes ago, Renee Good's family sues U.S. government and immigration officials over her killing in Minneapolis. Because, make no mistake, Michael, she's the hero of the story, right? She is obstructing federal law on behalf of Tren de Aragua and MS-13, child sex traffickers, drug traffickers, fentanyl traffickers, tens of thousands of Americans dying in fentanyl overdoses every year. And the Democrat Party supports the drug traffickers. They like Tony Montana. They like Renee Good, that other schmuck who brought his gun to the protests, and he ended up being shot by federal law enforcement officers also. And the Democrats, they love the criminal. They love the crime. They love George Floyd. They love Luigi Mangione. They love Thomas Crooks. They love Renee Good. They're on the side of murder and crime and terrorism. Well, how did that happen, Mike?
3: Well, you can bet if the Democrats get back in power, the Renee Good family will get a judgment out of the Judgment Fund of the Department of Justice run by the Democratic administration. They'll win that judgment.
2: Yeah, right? You bet. You're absolutely right. Yeah, Democrats can't wait to give her millions, her family millions of dollars, because crime pays. You know, George Floyd, career criminal, junkie, full of fentanyl and methamphetamine, died of cardiac failure. And the Democrats put the police officer in jail, Derek Chauvin, where he was stabbed 22 times by a Democrat who was obviously trying to murder him. And the Democrats applaud the murderer. Because the Democrat Party is the party of crime and criminals. They're the party of murder. They're not good neighbors either. Have you noticed that, Michael? They're not the people they used to be. These Democrats. They're not democratic at all, and they're not liberals. And again, Iran. I want to remind Democrats. Iran is reminding voters in the United States to vote Democrat because the Islamic Revolution. Number one, terrorists, radical Islamic jihadi terrorists in the world, terrorizing 92 million of their own people. They just murdered 40 or 50,000 of their own people. And they're saying, hey, don't forget, Democrats, vote for us. Vote for the Islamic Revolution, the IRGC. And it's the IRGC putting out these instructions to Democrats to vote against Trump, vote against Republicans, because terrorism is taking over the world. And Iran knows that their most important ally on earth is the Democratic Party in the United States of America. What's up with that? Just nuts. Crazy, man.
3: That's true.
2: Yeah, that's true. Sad but true. What a world, huh? What are you gonna, you know, everybody has to vote. That is, can I just say this, Mike? You're gonna vote come election day, right?
3: I'm gonna try, certainly.
2: Yeah, I'm gonna try. Yeah, yeah, I'm gonna vote. I live in Washington D.C., so I don't have a lot to vote for, but I'm gonna vote anyway. I'll pick the lesser of evils, which is very often the what we're called upon to do on election day. And in Washington D.C., we don't have any senators, and that's good. Don't have really. We got a fake representative, and she's not a representative at all. Voting for them is pointless and helpless. Just amazing stuff. Mike, thank you for the call. In fact, I saw Judge Jeanine Pirro, now U.S. Attorney for the District of Columbia, saw her on television today, and she told an amazing story about what her office is doing, and they've launched an investigation into more fraud, tens, hundreds of millions of dollars being stolen from us. And it turns out she had to send teams to Madagascar. Madagascar, the large island off of the east coast, southeast coast of the continent of Africa. Madagascar, there are scores of operations set up by Chinese men from China who have gone to Madagascar, set up shop to steal tens and tens of millions of U.S. tax dollars. And Judge Jeanine Pirro sent a bunch of people to Madagascar to round up Chinese criminals who are robbing us blind of tens and tens of millions of dollars. It'll turn out to be billions, no doubt, once the investigation is ongoing. And here in the United States, Renee Good's family is suing the U.S. government because they raised a demented left-wing radical criminal. And she was a 30-year-old woman, a 37-year-old woman. It's not like she was a 22-year-old perky college kid or something, but now they're suing because, you know, what the hell, they want the money. That's the Democrat Party today. Crime, criminals, theft. That's part of their program.
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0: Yeah, this I got to tell you, reading this lawsuit by Renee Good's family, and the media lies about it. The Associated Press lies about it, and what I'm reading here, just officers shot Good as she turned her car away from him is the subheadline. We just played the audio of her crashing her car into him at a highly accelerated rate. Just extraordinary stuff. You guys, and they want millions of dollars, of course. And let's not forget, there were two lawsuits filed by Good's partner, Becca Good. They say she's a mother of three, 37-year-old mother of three, and her partner is Becca Good, another woman. Why do they have the same last name? And if it shouldn't be your wife, if you have the same last name and not partner, but there it is. The Democrat Party is the wheels have come off of everything that used to be normal, and it's them. And again, I can't get enough of Iran. You know, Michael, we should take a look and see if any network news organization reported, I bet the Washington Post and the New York Times haven't reported it either, that Iran put out a document yesterday telling Democrats to vote for them, telling people in the United States to vote against Republicans and vote for Democrats because the jihad knows that their most important ally is the Democrat Party in the United States, America. And if they want to kill everybody, they'll need the Democrats.
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0: Comfortably at home, I helped her. The process could not have gone more smoothly and peacefully. Tennessee should hire my vet for their executions, he says. She also used phenobarbital, by the way, which is what they used to try to carry out this execution last night. And it's an embarrassment to headsmen and executors everywhere. Just amazing. Yeah, so that is it's nice. The vet, I've never heard of that before. The vet came to the house and put the dog to sleep because elderly dog, and didn't want to drag the dog out to go to the vet because they freak out. You know, they always freak out when you go to the vet because they know there's something going on there. They can smell it. And so the nice lady came to Bill's house and peacefully put their family dog to sleep, and it's a sad story, but it's also a good story and a very positive story, and really maybe Tennessee should hire this veterinarian. I'll try to get her name and post it so that the Tennessee can get this straight. Yeah, they think they're going to try again today. It's becoming like a pinata. Bring her out today, and I bring in the all-female firing squad, which would be better cable television for sure. All right, let's go to the telephones. Let's go to Howard calling from Manassas, Virginia. Howard, you're on the Chris Plant Show.
14: Hey, Chris, thank you.
0: Hey,
14: look, you made the comment earlier that we have to vote. So, look, I'm a Christian. You're an old white man. I'm also a gun owner. Love to hunt. Hunting season's right around the corner. Yay. Mm-hmm. But statistically, lots of my fellow Christians and gun owners, ridiculously, do not show up to vote, which there is no excuse for it. I know when I'm on your show, I'm preaching to the choir, no pun intended. But mm-hmm. my fellow Christians and gun owners, we need to be out there speaking the truth, because we have the truth. And a lot of the people we need to be speaking to are our fellow Christians and gun owners that don't show up to vote. Talk about it at church. Talk about it at the gun range. Get the word out. And, you know, honestly, if they don't, then they shouldn't be whining when the elections don't turn out the way we want them to, because we are responsible. We have the truth. We can share it nicely. We can show it proudly. We can share it boldly. But we need to share it humbly, because too many of us stay quiet. And if you're not going to do it for yourself, think about your kids and your grandkids and those behind you. If you're too chicken, which I get it, a lot of people don't want to talk politics and all this, that, and the other, but you got to do it, because, yeah. I mean, we have the truth. We have to share it, and we got to get the word out. And a lot of people say they're Christians, Chris, and then you see that wacko dude in Texas, and you start hearing what he says. I mean, come on, man. That is not what we're talking about. That is ridiculous stuff, and it's crazy. And if we want that kind of socialism crap to start taking over in our country, and I heard what you said about voting in D.C., I get it. There's three amendments here in Virginia. This has nothing to do with Republican, Democrat. My fellow Virginians need to get out and vote on these things, because they're wacky. They're going to make churches maybe have to marry homosexuals in their church. They're going to make, you know, abortion possibly legal up until the day of delivery. And most of them aren't informed, because, you know, the devil is tricky. The verbiage in those amendments, you know, give women freedom type stuff. You know, that sounds, oh, yeah, we want to give all women freedom. Freedom to do what? To kill an innocent unborn baby? No. Mm-hmm. Mm-hmm. So we have the truth, Chris. I'm talking to my fellow Christians and gun owners out there. Get out there. Don't be wimpy. I'm being nice. Get out and talk about it and share it.
0: Yeah, I'm glad you called in with that message. It's a very, very important message. And look, I've got to, you say get out and talk about it. If you're not comfortable talking about it, I honestly just think you don't have to go out and talk about it and convince your family and change minds if you don't want to. But you have to vote. I mean, and obviously you don't have to do that at gunpoint or anything, but just as a moral duty, as a moral obligation, as a citizen of the United States, the greatest, freest republic in the history of the world, you have a moral duty and a societal, a social duty to vote in favor of civilization. And, you know, I mean, we need to keep using this word civilization, because civilization itself, not just Western civilization, but that's key, of course, and a big daddy of civilization is Western civilization, and very much under assault, the left in Europe surrendering to Islam, and they're being overrun from Sweden to France to Great Britain, and in another generation, I've played these Muslim clerics in Great Britain saying in another generation or two generations, the British Isles will be Muslim Isles, because they're having 12 kids each, and the British are having 0.4 kids each. And so just by mere population, in a couple of generations, it will be done. The United Kingdom will be gone. Sweden is being overrun. France has surrendered already, which they have a long and storied history of doing. Extraordinary stuff. But you're absolutely right. You've got to vote. And again, and you mentioned that I had talked about voting in the District of Columbia, and how irrelevant that may be. But I vote every chance I get to vote. I love voting. I think voting is fun. The first time I voted, I still remember going to vote the first time, and I was thrilled to be voting. You know, I'm an adult. I'm voting. This is amazing. And I made one of the biggest mistakes of my life, but I'm still trying to forgive myself for voting for Jimmy Carter. But I got over it really quick. I really did, and never made that mistake again. But you have to vote. Because it's America. This is our constitutional republic, and we've got to. You know, you don't have to take up arms and save civilization at the ramparts, but right now we've got to vote on everything. And you mentioned the ballot initiatives, and you're right there. And you said you're a Christian and a gun owner. And the left is coming for your religious freedoms. The left is coming for your Second Amendment rights. The left is coming for everything. The left destroys the world. They did it in the 20th century. And then because they control academia and the New York Times and CNN, they never mention that all of this has been done before with catastrophic results. And if you're unaware of that, then you might still think, oh, so free. In fact, Bernie Sanders is out there with Abdul al-Sayed promising total health care for everybody. And that's, as you know, doubtless, Howard, that's a takeover of your life. That means the state, the government, can switch you on or switch you off and turn you into Soylent Green anytime they want. But when they own your health care, they own you. They can deny you treatment, deny your mother and your grandmother treatments, and they, you know, these are the wrong people to control your health care decisions. And I thought they just fixed health care with Obamacare, didn't they, Howard? They called it, ironically, the Affordable Care Act, and it made it three times as expensive and less accessible, right?
14: Right. That's right, Chris. And they look, like I said, we have the truth. And the thing that is so crazy, and you know this, the Democrat Party is nowhere close. And I know there's lots of good people that still call themselves Democrats, and they call themselves Christians. But I'm telling you, when you align with that party that wants to kill babies up until the point of abortion, they want to let men in women's sports and change in their locker rooms, they want to give children that can't vote the right to cut off their body parts and forever disfigure their bodies and possibly take those children away from you if you don't agree with their quote transition. And most of these children come back around later and say, Mom, Dad, whoever, were you all crazy? Why did you let me make these crazy decisions when I was 10, 12, 15 years old?
0: Right.
14: Because they're not bold enough to stand up for what's right. They know it. And we've got to get it out, because a lot of the young people, you know, Charlie Kirk and all them are doing a great job. But a lot of young people are deceived, and socialism sounds great. And all of us got people know it sounds great. It all sounds great, but it doesn't work. And not only does it not work, it destroys. But they have a lot of media on their side. And just like the devil, I'm just saying how it is. They distort the truth. They make what is actually bad and evil sound good. And they use tricky language, just like the devil did to Jesus when he was tempting him out in the desert. So
0: yeah,
14: but that's my encouragement, and I thank you for giving me the time. And my fellow believers and gun owners out there, be bold, get out there. Obviously you don't have to do it, but think of those that really had to go through life and death to give us the right to vote, and all we have to do is possibly go through a little ridicule or humiliation or embarrassment or whatever. But don't worry about it. Who cares what they think about you? It doesn't matter what the people think about you. It only matters what God thinks about you.
0: Great call, Howard, and you're right
14: for the day.
0: Yeah, no, that's great. Yeah, no, not a sermon, just a thought, right? And it's good thoughts.
14: There you go, Lon Solomon.
0: Yeah, that's right. Very good thoughts, and really good stuff. And you're right. Our First Amendment rights, our Second Amendment rights, and you got to keep in mind the Second Amendment is the amendment that guarantees all of the other amendments. You know, that's why they want to take them away. You look at what's going on in Iran. The Islamic Revolution disarmed the people of Iran, 92 million people who would like to live free, except maybe 1 million of them. And you got to disarm a population when you're going to brutalize them and subjugate them. And that's why the left, everywhere they go, disarms the population in China and the Soviet Union and North Korea and Cambodia and every place else. And then they get to their real work, don't they? Yeah, they're not the party of good. They're not the party of life or the party of light. Amazing. And Howard, thank you for the call. And since you brought up a couple of things there that reminded me of James Talafrico, who's a Democrat in Texas, their nominee to run for the United States Senate. They want to put him in the United States Senate. And this is James Talafrico. This is from from 3 years ago now, from 2023. But he's their pick. They saw this and they said, oh, this is the guy we want in the United States Senate. And here's James Talafrico. They're all child sex abusers, and they have, and Howard was just talking about the child genital mutilation, which we used to condemn when it was only happening in Ouagadougou and other third world beepholes. We would condemn child genital mutilation. Now the Democrat Party has, they love the word embraced. They've embraced child genital mutilation across the board, and they want more and more of this child genital mutilation. And what's a boy? We got a Supreme Court justice who's a woman who doesn't know what a woman is. And this whole total abandonment of science and biology and reality and thousands of years, literally, of culture and cultural norms. And here is James Talafrico, who the Democrats want in the United States Senate.
15: To the trans kids watching at home, There I just want to say I love you.
0: Stay
15: and
0: away.
15: So do a lot of people in this room.
0: Keep away from the kids.
15: And so do a lot of people around this big state. I know it may not seem like it tonight,
0: nobody,
15: but you are loved beyond measure.
0: Yeah, stay away. Don't touch these freaks. Yeah, to the transgender kids. I got to tell you, again, I read this this study yesterday, and I think I read it the day before yesterday also, on the how the number of high school kids identifying as LGBTQQIAA plus just plummeting. And in particular, the number of, 19-year-old female women, 19-year-old young women who identified as bisexual 3 years ago, it's been cut in half. The number has been cut in half in just 3 or maybe it was 4 years, cut in half, the number of young women identifying as bisexual. The Democrat Party has been selling it like it's, you know, a can of Coke. You really need to be an L or a G or a B and maybe T. They love the T, too. But isn't that amazing? James Tallarico. Now, at the same time, campaigning for James Tallarico is Hassan Piker, who is a terrorist jihadi. He might as well be with ISIS living in a cave with a rifle. But he cleans up and he dresses up and he comes out and the Democrats want to date him, is another one they literally want to date. Hassan Piker is campaigning for James Tallarico, who wants child genital mutilation to be the norm because they're all sexual deviants and they're mentally ill. And here's Hassan Piker. He's a jihadi. And here is he's campaigning for James Tallarico. And he starts out with a little inshallah, you know, a little the Islamic God willing, but it's Allah willing. And that means kill everybody when people like Hassan Piker use it. Here's Hassan Piker campaigning for James Tallarico. Very much the mainstream of the Democrat Party. On the campaign trail with Democrats running for the Senate and the House, Hassan Piker.
16: Hopefully, inshallah, after James Tallarico wins.
0: Inshallah.
16: Okay. Yeah.
0: You hear him clap, inshallah.
16: Am I allowed? I feel like I shouldn't even say that. I feel like in the state of Texas, no Sharia state. They're gonna throw me in prison.
0: Yeah, you're the victim.
16: But yeah, hopefully after
0: he wants Sharia.
16: James Tallarico wins, we got to hold him to account. We got to make sure that he doesn't become another do-nothing Democrat, business as usual.
0: Terrorist.
16: And we got to keep up that pressure.
0: Jihadi.
16: And we have to remind him that we are the force that backed him both early on, and we are the force that allowed him to win this seat of power. And if he wants to maintain it, he's got to play ball.
0: He's got to play ball. These people are terrorists, and that's not even an embellishment. You know, the Governor Josh Shapiro, Democrat, Pennsylvania, it was determined by the left that he was too pro-Israel or not anti-Israel enough. And so the governor's mansion was firebombed by Democrats with Molotov cocktails when the Jewish governor had just gone upstairs from the Seder dinner. It was during Jewish holidays. And they, hey, we're having the Seder, and isn't this great? And then Democrats showed up and firebombed the governor's mansion, not his private home. Not that it makes a lot of difference, but the governor's mansion. And that was a one-day story because, you know, no right-wing white supremacist did it because here's the funny thing. Right-wing white supremacists don't exist. Name something a right-wing white supremacist has done in the last decade. And then I'll name 500 things that Democrats have done that were mass murders and bombings and firebombings and self-immolations and the Democrat Party. Not what it used to be. It's time to disband the Democrat Party. It should go the way of the Bull Moose Party and the Know Nothing Party, or they should at least change their name back to the Know Nothing Party. That might be a good idea. What a world. What a life.
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Now, the absurd joke of a Chicago mayor, Brandon Johnson, he's out there railing it's class warfare. They really want a shooting war in the United States, the Democrats. Brandon Johnson asks why rich put profits over, quote, lives of my neighbors. The not a rich person has murdered a single person in Chicago in 50 years. You're an idiot. Every murder, which, and the, honestly, they're ridiculous people. Yeah, it's the rich. Yeah, that's what's going on. Class warfare from the left.

0: idiot commies. Just amazing. Now, Ilhan Omar is a Democrat congresswoman, and she's a terrorist and a jihadi in her heart of hearts. And she tweeted out, listen to this, 9 Americans have been killed by Israeli forces in the last 4 years. 9 Americans were killed in Chicago since I had breakfast, but she doesn't care about them. Senate Republicans just blocked a resolution to get accountability for their families and the thousands of Palestinians facing genocide. Kill a million babies a year and get back to me about them, the genocide. Just amazing stuff. Now, these people, can I just say, these people, extraordinary stuff. The people that she's talking about, 9 Americans have been killed. Wait a minute, they're Palestinian Americans. They left Florida to go to the West Bank, where there's a war going on. And over the course of years, 9 Americans threw themselves into the funeral pyre, and they're Palestinian Americans. This is why the Democrats want to give...
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2: News this hour from Town Hall. I'm John Scott. In Denton, Texas, north of Dallas, President Trump toured the Peterbilt Motors facility. He told workers the stock market is through the roof and poverty numbers are low. His stop in Texas, part of a broader tour touting the economy ahead of the midterms. He says his economic policies are working.
3: We have the best ever on the subject of individual wealth. Higher for everybody than ever before.
2: Thursday night, the president held a rally in Durant, Oklahoma. The busy schedule continues. Tomorrow, the president in Mobile, Alabama. Next week, the president heading to upstate New York to give the Republican running for governor a much-needed boost in the polls. Krista Pike's attorney says she remains alive following Tennessee's failed attempt to execute her.
4: Pike attorney Randy Spivey says they don't know her prognosis.
5: We, at this point, do not know the ramifications of the chemical torture that she has endured.
4: Spivey says the execution team spent an hour trying to establish IV access before Pike received 2 doses of phenobarbital. He added they warned the state months ago about potential problems.
5: The state of Tennessee has shown us again that they are not capable of carrying out an execution consistent with basic human dignity.
4: The attorneys are asking Governor Bill Lee to commute Pike's death sentence. I'm Scott Hooper.
2: The wild card round in the MLB playoffs is over. The Braves took down the Phillies 6-2 in a decisive Game 3. Atlanta squares off against Los Angeles in Game 1 of the National League Division Series on Saturday. The other games get underway on the same day. The Brewers and Padres battle from Milwaukee. In the other NL matchup, in the American League, the Guardians will be dueling the White Sox in a central showdown from Cleveland, while the Rays and the Yankees, they will be squaring off. More on these stories from townhall.com.
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2: About 10 million Americans are not seeking treatment for high blood pressure despite being eligible. That's according to research from the American Heart Association and American College of Cardiology.
7: And if you look at the risk over 10 years, you know, hypertension may account for almost 200,000 to 300,000 deaths that could be prevented.
2: Dr. Grant Reed with the Cleveland Clinic says symptoms may not be noticeable, so blood pressure screenings in childhood and adulthood should be done at checkups. He says medication may not always be necessary because sometimes improvements can be made with lifestyle changes. Nike releasing its new Caitlin Clark signature shoe. The Caitlin Ones will be available on Nike.com and will come in Caitlin Blue and Warning Code Yellow. These shoes are built for the speed, range, and unpredictability of Clark's game. 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The Justice Department announcing the arrest of 10 people accused of voter fraud in Minnesota.
8: Attorney General Todd Blanche says the charges involve illegal voting in 2022, 2024, and the primary elections earlier this year. Blanche said the defendants that have been charged include foreign nationals from Brazil, Ghana, and Liberia. Blanche said they made false claims that they were citizens. I'm Mark Mayfield.
2: A bid to get Lindsey Clancy's murder charges dropped has been thrown out by a judge in Massachusetts. Judge William Sullivan denied a motion by attorney Kevin Reddington on Thursday. They would have found her not guilty of murdering her three children. Reddington had said that there was no evidence that said Clancy admitted to the murders. Clancy's first trial ended last month with jurors deadlocked over her insanity defense. The 36-year-old former labor and delivery nurse is due back in court on November 2nd. More on these stories at townhall.com.
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13: 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We have a show for you today. 3 hours, action-packed, it is live, and I have a full set of teeth. Now, after the attempted hijacking of the plane from Dubai to Israel, I tweeted, what's the over-under when Hassan Piker blames the Jews? I have a follow-up. The IRGC published an open letter to American voters, urging them to vote against Trump and the Republicans in November. California Republican candidate for Governor Steve Hilton debated the Democratic candidate Javier Becerra last night on CNN. The hosts were biased, as was the coverage in the LA Times. And guess who Becerra blamed for the loss of jobs in Hollywood? The New York Times is facing a lawsuit from shareholders alleging biased coverage of Israel's war against Hamas. And the lawsuit provided numerous examples. They brought their receipts. We will talk to Canadian Iranian Nikki Bellew again about the status of the war against Iran. Trump announces a $200 billion investment from South Korea. Trump says 8 new nuclear reactors will be built in America. Joy Reid says Trump's effort to stop daycare fraud is a war against black Americans. All of this and more, 888-971-SAGE. 971-7243. Let's begin with the debate between Steve Hilton and Javier Becerra. Becerra, of course, is a Democrat, former HHS secretary, former AG of California. Steve Hilton, entrepreneur, used to work for the British Prime Minister and former Fox News host. 60 Minutes. And there were no kinds of things that went viral. But Sarah, all he had to do was show up and not have a heart attack. And he did that. Did not have a heart attack, I mean. Showed up, stood there for 8 hours, for an hour, 60 minutes. I counted the number of times he mentioned Trump. What do you think the over-under was? Mr. McConnell, how many times do you think Javier Becerra last night mentioned Trump? He said 31. You're not bad. 40. 40 times. He's using Trump's playbook. If you listen closely, you can hear Donald Trump in that response by Steve Hilton. I was Attorney General when Trump was attacking us. If you're the Donald Trump-endorsed candidate, and on and on and on. 40 times. And the two hosts were Jake Tapper and Dana Bash. Now, Tapper referred to illegal aliens as undocumented, as he always does. I think I told you he and I used to have kind of a Twitter relationship until I said things that ticked him off, then he cut me off. And I told him there's no such term as undocumented. And that's when he pretty much cut me off. So he referred to illegal aliens as undocumented. Believe me, in the U.S. Code, there is no such term as undocumented, let alone undocumented worker or undocumented migrant. The term is illegal alien. And it is a race-neutral, gender-neutral, ethnicity-neutral term. It is the precise legal term. You will virtually never hear it said other than on Fox, on Newsmax, or other conservative outlets. The media has decided they no longer want to use the term illegal alien, even though in that montage we play you from time to time, Democrats, including people like Bill Clinton and Harry Reid, would use the term illegal alien. It is now no longer acceptable. You are a racist if you use that term illegal alien, even though it is in the code. Now, another thing that came up. I believe it was Dana Bash who referred to the climate crisis in a question about the fires in California, alleging the reason they're so frequent and so serious is because of the climate crisis. Even Bill Gates no longer is screaming the sky is falling down. He said this last year in an article from Inc.com, headline, Bill Gates just changed his tune on climate change. Here's why the Microsoft co-founder thinks that a doomsday outlook might not be helpful. Instead, he's pushing for a different view. Quote, although, this is Bill Clay, I'm quoting Bill Gates now. Although climate change will hurt poor people more than anyone else, for the vast majority of them, it will not be the only or even the biggest threat to their lives and welfare. The biggest problems are poverty and disease, just as they have always been. Understanding this will let us focus our limited resources on interventions that will have the greatest impact for the most vulnerable people. Close quote. So even he isn't buying this climate crisis nonsense. But that's what Dana Bash said. Water's wet, sky is blue, grass is green, and we have a climate crisis, says the debate moderator on CNN. Another thing that was annoying to me is one of them referred to the, quote, so-called big, beautiful bill. It's not a so-called big, beautiful bill. That is the official name of the One Bill Beautiful Act that was passed. It's not so-called. That's called bias. Now, the coverage in the LA Times. I was anxious to read it this morning because, as you know, when I was running for governor, I was referred to by one of the LA Times columnists as the black face of white supremacy. Gives you some idea of this newspaper. And the headline is, no votes gained or lost during these 60 minutes. How do you know that? How do you know that? Was there a poll of people who felt a certain way before the debate and then after the debate so you can determine whether or not there was loss or gain? No. You just decided it. These are reporters. No gain, no votes gained or lost during these 60 minutes. Okay, now. Written by three people, columnists, each of whom gave his or her opinion. One is named Gustavo Arellano. Okay? Let me read you a little bit of what Mr. Gustavo Arellano said. Steve Hilton came in with next to no chance of becoming the next California governor. Maybe if he focused on touting the feel-good messages he's been spouting, Since launching its campaign in front of the Huntington Beach Pier earlier this year, Make California Gold Again, Califordable, I'm a legal immigrant with a British accent, he might have convinced a few voters to go with him. Instead, listen to this. Hilton debated like someone already preparing to launch a podcast or beg for his old Fox News job back after he gets walloped. I know you don't like the guy. I know you want Javier to win. He debated like somebody preparing to launch a podcast or beg for his old job. Did you watch the debate? I watched it. Hilton was on it. His essential theme was this. If you're not happy with high prices, you're not happy with the number of people that have left California, not happy with gas prices, not happy with the quality of schools, not happy with homelessness, not happy with the gap between the rich and the poor, why do you keep sending the same people back to Sacramento and the same people back to Sacramento in the state legislature and the state assembly? That was his argument. Even Arellano conceded that there's something to the idea that maybe, just maybe, we ought to change course, but then proceeded to attack this guy again. So, quote, he whined and grumbled and grinned and quoted someone calling Becerra a term, which would have been a funny dig if he wasn't running to run the greatest state on earth. Now listen to this line. How condescending is this line? Hilton is charming in person in the way all British people inevitably initially come off as to Americans. Hilton is charming in person in the way all British people inevitably initially come off to Americans. And he has traveled to many California county, to every California county, and especially to Latino majority cities. He should have shared some of those stories of hardship that I'm assuming he's heard over the year. Nope. Instead, Hilton attacked Becerra again and again. Why? California is a super blue state, Latino Trump supporters notwithstanding. So Hilton should have offered them a reason for voters to choose him instead of saying, not completely inaccurately, that the problems Californians deal with are the fault of Democrats. But blaming the other side only gets you so far. Just ask Democrats how it worked out for them in 2024. How condescending. Did you say anything at all about the fact that home prices in California are double the national average? You say anything at all about the fact that Californians are paying $2 or more per gallon of gas, $6 versus the $4 in the nation? Anything at all about the lousy quality of education we're getting here? K through 12, where a substantial number of kids cannot read or do math at levels of proficiency consistent with their grade? No. He grinned and grumbled and quoted someone. 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
1: Children directly into the clutches of child sex and labor traffickers. Hundreds of thousands of children that you were responsible for are still missing today. 100,000 of them are under 10 years old. So I cannot believe that you haven't apologized, that you have any kind of sense of shame or responsibility for what you did to those children, and you stand here lecturing people about immigration when you treated these most vulnerable children, unaccompanied children, Steve, in this way?
3: Those retread Trump talking points.
1: It was the New York Times, and they want a Pulitzer Prize for it.
3: You've used those? In fact,
1: it was your Democrat colleague, Antonio Villarico.
4: Let Secretary Becerra answer the question.
3: If we could follow the rules, Steve, let me answer the question. Trump left a system for care of these immigrant kids that had been dismantled, because he doesn't want them here. He made it very clear. Remember, he used to put kids in cages. He used to separate those children from their parents. We changed all that. I am proud of the record and all my life of working on immigration and in protecting immigrant children. What I won't do is do what you've done and welcome ICE raids so they can come and separate kids from their parents, that can kill people indiscriminately. I will not be part of that. And the record speaks for itself, Steve. You tried this before. It didn't work. You're going to try it again because you have nothing else. Those aren't the facts, but you can peddle them if you'd like.
4: Mr. Helm.
1: The original investigation that he's now trying to deny was by the New York Times.
13: Here's another columnist in the LA Times reaction to this debate. Her name is Anita Chabria. Listen to this. Becerra came out as more of a fighter than we've seen before, even in his earlier Democratic debates. He held his own against Hilton, who is a skilled orator and attacker with a pointed wit and a slick accent. But please, for the love of God, Hilton, button that shirt. This is not a casino. Really? Really? Here's the next sentence. Becerra was the clear winner, and to be honest, Hilton, usually a nimble pugilist, came across flat too much of the time. Maybe he's already signed his Fox contract. This is known as coverage. This is known as reacting to a debate. But please, for the love of God, Hilton, button that shirt. This is not a casino. At least he wasn't called the blackface of white supremacy. Number 42.
1: When he was HHS secretary, he suggested that children, young children, should wear masks, 2 and 3 year olds.
3: That's right.
1: Wearing masks. There was no public health justification for any of that. He went along with the groupthink. This is why you can't trust him.
13: This is my favorite part of the debate. This was a topic about loss of jobs in Hollywood to other states. Been going on for years. And wait till you see who Becerra blames for this. Number 66.
4: So, candidates, we're here in beautiful downtown Burbank, as Johnny Carson used to call it, home to some of the world's most famous film and television studios. Since 2009, this state has offered tax incentives to keep productions here in California, as you know, despite increasing those incentives to $750 million last year. The fact of the matter is other states and even other countries offer more generous tax incentives, lower cost of labor, or easier permitting processes. Secretary Becerra, as governor, how far would you be willing to go on these issues to keep film and television production in California?
3: Jake, first, we've lost some 50,000 jobs in Los Angeles and California from the film and movie industry. These are middle-class jobs. And I'm not talking about the high-paid actors. I'm talking about the grips, the camera people, the people who build the sets. They make a decent living. Those jobs have left. We've got to fight to keep Hollywood in Hollywood. And I've said I'll do everything I can to make sure that happens. Here's the rule. Pretty simple. If we give a tax credit, so long as we get more than $1 back for that dollar in tax credit, we're going to do it. Because Hollywood belongs here. We don't want it to be in Sydney, Australia. It shouldn't be Sydneywood. It shouldn't be in Toronto, Canada. Not Torontowood. It needs to be Hollywood. And we'll fight to keep Hollywood business in Hollywood and in California.
4: Mr. Hilton?
1: Who's been in charge when all those jobs have gone?
3: Donald Trump.
1: When this industry has collapsed.
13: Okay, do you hear that? Who's been in charge when all those jobs were lost? Donald Trump. With a straight face. Donald Trump. These jobs have been lost over a number of years. 50,000. Who's been in charge when all these jobs were lost? Donald Trump. No, you Democrats have been. Haven't elected a Republican statewide in 20 years. Two-thirds of the Senate, two-thirds of the Assembly are Democrats. You guys have super majorities. Republicans don't even need to show up for work. You can pass whatever you want. Donald Trump. His name was mentioned, as I said, 40 times. Coming up, Nikki Ballou on the state of the war in Iran.
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1: 888-971-SAGE, 888-971-7243. I am Larry Elder. We are Salem News Channel. So, the IRGC wrote an open letter to American voters, urging them not to vote Trump, not to vote Republicans. Here's part of it. Can the U.S. be saved? Quote, you can change the makeup of the government. Remove from power the evil, deceitful, violent politicians. On and on and on. It sounds to me like this could have been written by the DSA, the DNC, Hassan Piker, or Abdul El-Sayed. To get a reaction, we thought we'd check in with our friend to the north in our 51st state. He was born in Tehran to Christian parents. Family immigrated to Canada for their safety. He is a best-selling author. Host two podcasts, the Thought Leader Revolution podcast and the Sovereign Man podcast. Please welcome back to the program, Mr. Nikki Ballou.
2: Hey, Larry, good to be here. Thanks for having me on the show. Always a pleasure.
1: So Nikki, I'm sure when you read that letter, you said, my God, I'm persuaded. Maybe I should throw the Republicans out of power. Let me just focus on one thing. Get your reaction, Nikki. Quote, this thing is 24 pages long, by the way, and this is tiny little type. Normal type is probably about 30 or 40 pages long. I mean, it is an opus. It's like the first chapter of War and Peace. Quote, in light of what's been said, it should be fairly obvious the phrase death to America, which Iranians have been chanting since the triumph of the Islamic Revolution, does not in any way express any ill will toward the American people.
2: God,
1: we don't mean any harm.
2: That is not Larry.
1: We don't mean any harm.
2: Oh my God,
1: Nikki, what do you think,
2: Larry? I got to tell you, when I saw this, I was utterly flabbergasted. Think about this: the most heinous, evil, Nazi-like regime in the world today is endorsing the Democrat Party, the oldest political party in the world. This is not a good look for the Democrats. This is insane. I mean, think about this. If I were the leadership of the Democrat Party, I would vociferously reject this endorsement, because all this endorsement does is make the normal people who are not necessarily super political think, my God, we can't vote for these people. If the Democrat Party is being endorsed by a group of Nazi thugs, we can't vote for these people. And what I don't understand, you know, is how the leaders of the Democrat Party have stayed silent in the face of this endorsement. It makes zero sense to me. When I posted this on Facebook, Larry, I had a whole bunch of Democrats come to me and say, you believe this? Are you a retard? Is this lies? And I said, actually, I'm Iranian. I speak Farsi. I read the original text of what these guys wrote. It is real. It is true. And you're the moron for thinking that it isn't. It's nuts. It's crazy. If you needed a better reason to vote Republican, there isn't one. Even if you're not 100% happy with everything the Republicans have done in the last 2 years, surely you don't want to vote for the party that's been endorsed by actual Nazi thug killers.
1: Nikki, during World War II, I'm not sure, maybe I'm wrong, I don't think Adolf Hitler wrote an open letter to the American people telling them not to reelect FDR. I don't think he did that. Listen to this part. America's national security and the lives of its service members are entrusted to someone who is not only an inveterate liar, but is also an insanely avarice man whose only motivation in life is the accumulation of greater wealth, end of quote. That sounds to me like something the DNC could have written. They're getting all the talking points from them. Trump is a liar. Trump is greedy. Trump only cares about money. Trump is a capitalist. All the DNC talking points, DSA and DNC talking points, are all in here.
2: Yes, they are. And let's talk a little bit about this whole conversation, this whole talking point about Donald Trump getting into office just for wealth. So when Donald Trump entered the presidency, his net worth was $10 billion. You know, nothing to sneeze at. Absolutely. Right now, today, in 2026, his net worth is under $4 billion. So if this guy got into the presidency to make more money, he's really bad at it. You know what I'm trying to tell you here, Larry? Like, It's very obvious that this talking point is laughable. Donald Trump could have ridden off into the sunset as one of the wealthiest men in American history if he hadn't gotten into politics. If that was his primary motivation, there were tons of things he could have kept doing to keep making more money. He got into politics because he saw that America was in decline and he wanted to do something about it. And he was willing to sacrifice a big chunk of his personal fortune to do that. Additionally, Donald Trump was beloved by everyone before he got into politics. As soon as he declared as a Republican, half the country and three quarters of the world started to hate him. This has got to be the dumbest PR move in history. What the hell are you guys talking about? And honestly, anything that's coming out of the mouths of the spokesman of the IRGC, okay, the Islamic Revolutionary Guard Corps, has got to be treated with the utmost skepticism. It's got to be treated as absolute lies. And here's a good rule of thumb for you to follow. If the IRGC is for it, you ought to be against it. If the IRGC is against it, you ought to be for it.
1: We will come back. We're going to talk to you about the status of the war in Iran. By the way, the Wall Street Journal, or was Forbes, I think it was, put Donald Trump's net worth when he first ran at $3 billion. He said $10 billion, but it was probably closer to $3 billion. But I take your point. He certainly could have made a lot of money not doing this. And there was a period where he lost a lot of money because people stopped going to his resorts, wouldn't buy his property because they hate his guts. So it was not a move you make if you want to make money. But when we come back, I want to hear what you think about the war. Nikki Ballou is my guest. Do not leave town.
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10: I'm celebrating local heroes. 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I'm Michelle Slade. During North State Now, we will speak with your neighbors, friends, family, and community members who give back, not to be recognized, but because it's the right thing to do. 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
2: 3,000 people murdered on January 8th and January 9th. Those were the 2 days that the Crown Prince of Iran, Reza Pahlavi, had asked the Iranian people to go into the streets to protest against the regime. The regime answered by using military-grade weapons on defenseless civilians, and they killed 100,000 of them in 2 days. I don't think even the Nazis killed that many civilians in a two-day period as these folks did. They're the most evil and heinous regime on the planet. The good news is, though, America's military campaign against the Islamic Republic has degraded its military capacities, and the economic pressure campaign is starting to destroy and strangle its economic capabilities. And right now, there are pockets of resistance within Iran that are pushing back. In fact, a week ago, IRGC Commander Hossein Zarifi was killed in an operation by anti-regime forces in the provinces of Sistan and Baluchistan. So we're seeing that this regime is getting weaker all the time. We were hoping it was going to be out by now. We thought they'd be killed off by now. It hasn't happened yet. But I got to tell you something, Larry. These guys are getting weaker all the time. The pressure campaign by the United States has been working brilliantly. And I just would like to see this pressure campaign continue. And I'd love to see President Trump get some arms into the hands of the Iranian people. Because if Iranian civilians are armed, they can go up against these guys. And trust me, they will. They just can't go up against them, you know, with nothing. Because they're going to be slaughtered again, just like they
1: Why hasn't that happened so far? Why hasn't the president been able to put arms in the hands of the Iranian people?
2: You know, that's a great question, Larry. And I got to tell you, I'm not 100% sure. I'd be speculating. I've asked all my contacts. And the president's being very tight-lipped about it, right? He was asked by Peter Doocy the exact same question you just asked me right now. And he said, I can't answer that for you in a public forum, Peter. You know, but my thinking is he's doing something, and he is probably going to try to use Israel to get weapons in the hands of the Iranian people, maybe waiting for the midterms to be over. I don't know. But I got to tell you, I think Donald Trump is clear-eyed enough to know that these guys are the bad guys, that letting these guys stay in power is not a good thing, and that if he is, you know, going to leave office, he's got to make sure that this threat to America is in America's rearview mirror. Because if it doesn't, if these guys are allowed to come back, I'm going to tell you something, Larry, they're going to get a nuclear weapon, especially if a Democrat is elected president. And don't kid yourself, they will use it. And at the very least, they'll threaten to use it in order to get what they want in the Middle East. But I think they will use it. If they get their hands on a nuclear weapon, they're going to try to blow it up in Israel proper.
1: Nikki, I hear that there's a 50% unemployment rate among adults in Iran. You are talking to a lot of people there. What is the day-to-day life like?
2: It's hard, man. It's tough. You know, they are being pressured by the Islamic Republic from above because the Republic is scared of its own people right now and doesn't want to be overthrown by them. The economy is not doing well. And day-to-day people are just struggling in order to survive. But I got to tell you something. If they've got hope that this regime will be overthrown, they can see a better future ahead. And that really is what we need. We need to do everything in our power to overthrow the world's biggest sponsor of international terrorism. If you get rid of the Islamic Republic, Larry, you're going to have an explosion of police across the Middle East. Terroristic groups are not going to be funded the way that they've been funded. And you're going to have a regime in Iran that will be pro-Western, pro-American, and will act as a guarantor of stability, just like Mohammad Reza Pahlavi did in the 60s and 70s.
1: Is the internet still down? And I hear that the IRC people are not being paid. Is that true?
2: It is. It is. Only the top leadership's got money. Everybody else doesn't. And this is one of the reasons I'm hopeful that they're on the verge of falling apart. And as far as the internet is concerned, it's sporadic. It hasn't been shut down entirely by the government the way that it was before. But, you know, Iran right now doesn't have enough money to keep the lights on everywhere, my friend. And that's the truth.
1: Let's talk about the Strait of Hormuz. I hear that it's almost at pre-war levels, the number of barrels going through the strait. Is that the case?
2: Yes, it is. Because, you know, the Islamic Republic was too clever by half. By closing the Straits of Hormuz, they played right into Donald Trump's hands because he's been doing a lot to get oil from other sources. You know, the deal that he's made with Venezuela and Delcy means that the United States is able to get its hands on a lot of oil, and it's cutting deals with communist China to give China some of that oil. So the Strait of Hormuz, let's face it, isn't as important and vital as it once was. It's still pretty important, but closing it doesn't mean you shut down the world the way it did in the past. And this is all thanks to Donald Trump's strategic brilliance. And it's incredible that someone like this is in charge of the United States right now. I thank God every day that he won the 2024 election and not Kamala Harris, because that would have been an utter disaster for the world.
1: Nikki, 30 seconds left. Who is in charge of Iran right now? Who's running the place?
2: There's no one individual running the place, but some of the key leaders are people like Pezeshkian, who is the president of the Islamic Republic, and Alibaf, who is the speaker of the parliament. And both of these guys are really bad guys. They were involved in hostage taking in the past and the murder of innocent civilians. They're bad people.
1: You've told us before that you thought they might last 2 weeks, 4 weeks, 6 weeks, 8 weeks. What's your prediction right now? We're not going to hold you to it. Nobody really knows. What do you think?
2: I think sometime in early 2027, this regime is going to fall. That's my current prediction, but who knows? Anything can happen. I do know this, Larry. I'm a God-fearing Christian, and I believe God is on the side of the Iranian people. God is on the side of the United States, and God is on the side of light, and he's against darkness. And that's why these guys are going to be overthrown, because if there is an equivalent to the Nazis in the modern world, it's the Islamic Republic. And the sooner these guys fall, the sooner light will break out.
1: We're going to leave it there. Nikki, thank you very much. We'll check in with you down the road. 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

Every day, there's another headline about artificial intelligence. It's moving faster than most of us ever imagined, and it raises an important question. Where's all this headed? There's one reason I think you're going to find Carbon Zero so interesting, because it feels so real. It's the latest novel from AI pioneer Craig W. Stanfill, someone who has spent years working in artificial intelligence and understands both its incredible potential and its very real risks. 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It's a fast-paced thriller, but what makes it especially compelling is how believable it feels. 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
2: 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I am Larry Elder, Salem News Channel. Coming up, New York Times is facing a lawsuit filed by shareholders claiming that their coverage of the Iranian war against Hamas has been biased. Joy Reid says Trump's effort to stop daycare fraud is a war against black Americans. Whenever you see a race card, pick it up. Play it. 888-971-SAGE, 888-971-7243. Brent is in Los Angeles. Brent, you're on the Larry Elder Show. Thank you so much for calling.
3: Super intelligence, sage, sage, sage. It was wonderful seeing you at the town hall. And this Sunday is the Jewish holiday of Simchas Torah, the happiest day on the Jewish calendar. And that is precisely why, 3 years ago, on this holiday, the devil's Gaza jihadi Nazi democracy of Hamas, Hezbollah, the Houthis, Iran, Qatar, the United Nations, fake news, Ivy League universities, and the Democratic Party all united in hate to wipe Israel from the map. But, as in ancient Egypt, Assyria, Greece, Rome, and Hitler's Germany, God again saved his Jews, Christians, and Israeli Muslim patriots from Allah's global genocide, just as God miraculously saved every blessed Jew flying home on Oman Air from Muhammad's monstrous co-pilot.
2: Brent, thank you very much for that. By the way, the passenger on that plane was a plumber, and when they broke into the cockpit, he took control of the plane and leveled it out. And he was asked, how did you know how to do that? He said, from watching it on television. And then there were some off-duty pilots who were on the plane, and they took over, and they were able to safely land the plane. Pretty incredible, isn't it? And I tweeted right after this happened, what's the over-under when Hassan Piker blames the Jews? 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
2: News this hour for Town Hall. I'm John Scott. President Trump stopping in three states in 2 days as the midterms draw closer. In Denton, Texas, Thursday, the president toured the Peterbilt Motors facility. He was also in rural Durant, Oklahoma for a rally. On Friday, the president will be in Mobile, Alabama. Next week, he's in upstate New York to give the Republican running for governor a much-needed boost in the polls in a very blue state. Vice President Vance says it's time to believe in the GOP while also discussing a wide range of topics in an interview Thursday. Correspondent Mark Mayfield has that story.
3: Vance spoke with Fox News.
4: This is not the time to sort of gripe about all the little things. There are obviously, I think every single person who voted for us in 2024 could find something where they wish maybe congressional Republicans had gone further.
3: In the interview, Vance said that with the midterms approaching, Republicans need two more years to get more great results. He went on to talk about several key issues, saying that immigration was his most important issue and blamed former President Biden for putting the country in an atrocious hole. I'm Mark Mayfield.
2: The SpaceX Crew 13 has boarded the International Space Station. Scott Carr with the update.
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6: The Crew 13 mission lifted off from Cape Canaveral Space Force Station Thursday morning. Hours later, the Space Dragon spacecraft docked with the ISS. Commander Jessica Watkins says the crew's embracing the 13 in the name.
7: We are really leaning into the legacy that was left by Apollo 13. 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
6: The two NASA and one Canadian astronauts and one Russian cosmonaut are set for a six-month stay on the station. I'm Scott Carr.
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2: The future of a permanent daylight saving time bill is uncertain as the Senate adjourns ahead of November's midterm elections.
12: The House passed the Sunshine Protection Act over the summer, and President Trump has supported the bill. But with experts discussing the negatives to permanent daylight saving time, the legislation now sits in the Senate, which isn't scheduled to return to the Capitol until the week of November 9th. Senate Majority Leader John Thune also previously cast doubt on the Sunshine Protection Act's ability to reach the required 60 vote threshold needed to pass. I'm at Mattinson.
2: The NTSB says the Amazon cargo jet that crashed while landing at Miami International Airport was flying too high and too fast as it crossed the runway threshold. That's according to its preliminary report. The Boeing 767 then ran off the runway and crashed, killing five people in a cargo van on September 6th. News and analysis at townhall.com. A New Jersey couple reflecting on their wedding after a last-minute venue change because of the nor'easter.
13: Francisco and Grace Weiser Vasquez had planned to hold their wedding outdoors at a golf country club last Saturday, but things went downhill fast with the weather as strong winds and heavy rain moved in from the nor'easter.
14: The tent company said, "We're not delivering your tent and there was people canoeing like
15: in front of the house.
14: In front of the house. And the water was up to his door of the car. I was tired of fighting Mother Nature. I just was like, you win.
13: Grace says the place where she worked, the Lifetime Gym in Red Bank, stepped up and offered her a space. Her manager and co-workers all helped with setting up the wedding. In New Jersey, I'm Scott Pringle.
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21: Larry Elder here, the sage from South Central, the prince of Pico Union, the czar of common sense, the great Eldersky, Don Lorenzo. Welcome to the program. 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
26: 888-971-SAGE, 888-971-7243. I am Larry Elder, coming to you from the Salem News Channel. Now, the New York Times is facing a lawsuit from shareholders alleging biased coverage of Israel's war against Hamas. And the lawsuit provided numerous examples. We're going to go over some of them. Trump announces a $200 billion investment from South Korea. Trump also says 8 new nuclear reactors will be built in America. Joy Reid says Trump's effort to stop daycare fraud is a war against black Americans. Secretary of War says no more diversity quotas, no more gender, no more identity months, and there's more good news about the economy. A white female Democrat candidate says white females are the problem. I guess, except for her. All of this and more, 888-971-SAGE, 888-971-7243. Let's turn to the lawsuit against the New York Times by shareholders, arguing that the paper is biased against Israel and biased in favor of Hamas in reporting on the war between Israel and Hamas. The lawsuit includes testimony from a whistleblower, a former New York Times employee who was Jewish, spent nearly a decade at the paper's video desk. According to the lawsuit, the whistleblower raised concerns about anti-Semitism and anti-Israel bias on her desk at least 15 times between 2019 and March 2026 when she left. She said she made her concerns known using every channel the company makes available to employees, including her managers, something called the Standards Desk, and also to Human Resources. She gave an interview to the Free Press, which concealed her identity. And she said, and I'm quoting her, "The public deserves a better picture of how the Times manufactures the news when Jews or Israel are involved." She said, in the aftermath of Hamas's October 7 attack, "Staffers at the video desk spent weeks searching for evidence, get this, that Hamas did not use the tunnels beneath a hospital, even after Israeli military released its own footage of the tunnels. One supervisor referred to them as alleged tunnels," the suit says. In one of several meetings with Time Management, the whistleblower spoke to Human Resource Representative about the broader culture of anti-Israel bias, to which the human resource woman said, quote, If you don't like our values here, maybe you should go and find a place whose values align with yours. End of quote. Now, since October 7, New York Times has been plagued with allegations of anti-Israel bias in its coverage. Last week alone, the Times published 3 errors in its coverage. 1 person killed in a drone strike was, according to the IDF forces, a member of Hamas, was described as a, quote, civil defense rescue service worker, close quote. The story was not updated. Same day, article on Donald Trump's decision to supply bombs to Israel referred to the bombs as size 40,000 pounds. They actually weigh 2,000, so it's a 20-fold overstatement. Just a bit outside. Also in a story about the documentary about Gaza, we talked about this a few weeks ago, the original piece said the Israelis, quote, still largely view themselves as victims of October 7. They largely view themselves as victims of October 7? You mean they really weren't? The paper called that line an editing editor that had been inadvertently used. An editing editor? Also talked about an article written by one of their longtime columnists, Nicholas Kristof, entitled The Silence That Meets the Rape of Palestinians. The piece alleged a pattern of sexual violence by IDF forces against Palestinians, including a claim that Israeli guard dogs raped detainees. The Israeli government was furious, demanded proof, and their evidence was actually known or convicted criminals, not independent witnesses, as they had written. An attorney behind the lawsuit says many New York Times readers have perceived a consistent anti-Jewish and anti-Israel bias for quite some time. One of the most glaring instances involved a photograph of a Gazan child, ran under the headline of Gazans Are Dying of Starvation. Photo of this child had a caption that said the child was born healthy, suggesting his emaciated appearance was a result of the ongoing conflict. In fact, the Times learned from his doctor he had pre-existing health problems, including brain complications and muscle atrophy, had nothing whatever to do with the war. Oops. A Yale study by a professor at Yale's University School of Management reviewed more than 1,500 articles on the war. He found that the paper's coverage almost always assigns responsibility to Israel while diminishing Hamas's role. And he said the way the Times covers the war, quote, could plausibly influence the opinions of a reader in a direction that is at odds with reality, close quote. The lawsuit also discusses a freelance video journalist who had posted on social media posts that praised Adolf Hitler. He was fired, but then was rehired within days of October 7. Can't make this up. The Times has rules barring staff members from giving public expressions about the war. However, according to the whistleblower, a freelance writer hired to cover Israel called himself, quote, a critic of Zionism, close quote. But he kept right on working with the paper until December of last year. An October 17, 2023 headline attributing a hospital explosion to an Israeli airstrike contained 5 separate errors. They got it wrong because they relied on claims by Hamas. 6 days later, President Joe Biden publicly attributed the blast of the hospital to a Palestinian rocket. Oops. A December 16, Article 2023, on the Israeli withdrawal from the area around the hospital, described the Israeli military as, quote, Israeli occupation forces. The next day, after complaints, the word occupation was taken out. A December 22, 2023 headline claiming Gaza deaths had surpassed any Arab loss in wars in the past 40 years. It stood uncorrected for 6 days before they took it down because it wasn't true. January 7, 2024 article described two men as journalists who were later identified as Hamas. The article was never corrected. April 2019, Times published a cartoon showing Bibi Netanyahu as a guide dog wearing a Star of David leading President Trump. After backlash, the company acknowledged the image, quote, included anti-Semitic tropes, and its own editorial board called it appalling. How did it get published in the first place? The following month, in May 2019, the publisher, who chairs the board, said, quote, we are updating our unconscious bias training to assure it does not include a direct focus on anti-Semitism. One summary said the, quote, roughly 130 people believed to be held hostage in Gaza, as suggesting that the number was contested. Later on, it was changed. On and on and on and on. The lawyer said, quote, it is clear when it comes to coverage of Israel, there is no oversight. It is time for the adults in the room to step up and exercise their supervisory authority over the litany of errors and inaccuracies in the New York Times Israeli coverage, end of quote. Now, whether you're climbing the corporate ladder, launching a new project, or just looking for that extra edge, your brain is your most valuable asset. 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

0: 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I am Larry Elder. We are Salem News Channel. 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Mark, Magnificent Mark in L.A. has called us. Mark, how are you?
1: Well, Larry, here's another thing that you don't like numbers, apparently, and statistics. But you just had the guy on from, I guess, he was talking about Iran, and he was praising Trump like he was the new Messiah, whatever. But he made an incredibly interesting statement that Trump has lost tons of money since he's been president, when everybody knows this and it's documented that he's made money since he's president. So my question to you, Larry, is why didn't you tell him, well, I'm not so sure about that, or maybe after, because you didn't want to embarrass him.
0: Okay, then what exactly did I say when he said that Donald Trump had a net worth of $10 million? What exactly did I say?
1: You didn't say anything.
0: Are you sure you're listening to the same program? Because I said...
1: What did you say, Larry?
0: No, you're the one who told me that I didn't say anything. I'm asking you, what exactly was my response? You don't know?
1: Well, I didn't hear you say anything, but I was taking a walk in traffic, so it is possible I could miss that. But see, I admit that I could be wrong. No,
0: okay, all right, fine. I'll tell you what I said. He said that Donald Trump had a net worth of $10 billion and is down to $7 billion or something like that. And I said, according to Forbes, when he first got elected, he had a $3 billion net worth, not $10 million, which is $10 billion, which is what he said. The first couple of years, he ended up losing about a third of his net worth. He since has rebuilt it. That's it.
1: Rebuilt it.
0: That's it.
1: And increased it.
0: He has increased it. According to Forbes, from the time he took office the second time until now, his net worth has increased 4.5%.
1: Right. So.
0: Well.
1: So.
0: So 4.5%. That's not exactly Warren Buffett territory. That's nothing like Nancy Pelosi. And he doesn't take a salary. He's never taken a salary the whole time.
1: Wow, he's such a saint, isn't he?
0: I didn't say that. See, you're characterizing what I said, making a caricature out of it, and you're being unfair.
1: Larry.
0: Nobody said he's a saint. Nobody said he's such a saint. He's a messiah, which is what you said the other guy called him, a messiah. He didn't say that. He said he's happy that Donald Trump got elected. He's going to go down in history as a champion of Iran, and I think he will. That's all.
1: That's a
0: far cry from saying he's a messiah or walks on water.
1: Larry.
0: Mark, so has he done anything? Has he done anything that you've liked? Anything? Anything?
1: Actually, no.
0: What about closing the border?
1: The way it was done, no.
0: What about getting the hostages out of Gaza and their remains?
1: I've heard differently where...
0: Okay, what about before the war started? What about before the war started, having gas prices at the lowest point in 5 years?
1: And what about now, Larry?
0: I'm just asking you, what about that?
1: Larry, we're 2 years ahead now. There's no reason to go back.
0: So we can't talk about anything he's done in the past because we're now about the present and the future, so it doesn't matter what's happened in the past.
1: You mean the same guy you always love that wants Putin at the G7 meeting?
0: Mark. How about this? Barack Obama complained that NATO was not putting the appropriate amount of their money for their defense. George W. Bush complained about the same thing. Donald Trump has gotten them to agree, except for Spain, to put in 5% of their GDP on defense. How about that?
1: Okay, I stand corrected. That's the only thing I can think of that I do like that again.
0: Okay. How about this? I don't know whether or not you support the Ukraine and its war against Russia. I assume you support Ukraine over Russia. Trump forced our allies to reimburse us for the amount of money that we spend on supporting Ukraine. How about that?
1: Right, but now who's escalated the war now? How about that?
0: Well, we didn't escalate
1: it. Much more escalated.
0: I'm just saying. Okay, so in other words, it's a bad idea. You won't praise Donald Trump for getting our allies to pay for us for our support of Ukraine. Remember the controversy over all the money that the Congress and George and Joe Biden was giving Ukraine? Now we're being reimbursed for everything that we give them. Isn't that a good thing?
1: Yes, that is. But at the same time, since you always say on Biden's watch, now let's talk about Trump's watch. We're in a war with Iran that will probably never end.
0: Never end? Really? Never?
1: Not the way it should. Okay, not the way it should.
0: Okay, where, all right. Even Gavin Newsom praised the Trump accounts. Can I get some love for the Trump accounts?
1: No, I don't think that's a legitimate thing in the long run. And I'm not a Gavin Newsom person, so Larry, that's a bad person to use. Even though I'm from California, I'm not a Gavin Newsom person. Sorry.
0: Okay. What about ending DEI in the federal government? Ending hiring based upon race and gender, which is what Obama did and Biden did. Trump has stopped that. Is that a good idea or a bad idea?
1: No, DEI should be going on, Larry.
0: People should be hired based on their race?
1: That should be taken into it, too.
0: Why?
1: Because as much as you disagree with what I'm going to say, America still is racist and does look white is right. Sorry to disappoint you, Larry. Obviously, you know that, but you don't want to say that.
0: Do you think academia is racist? There's few things more left wing than academia. Yet they are admitting students based on race. They are hiring professors based on race. They're not doing it to combat racism because they're extremely liberal. So I'm trying to figure out exactly why you feel that DEI is necessary in places like institutions of higher learning, which Trump has stopped.
1: Right.
0: But Harvard is racist?
1: Harder.
0: Harvard is racist?
1: To a degree they were before DEI, yes.
0: Wow. Well, okay, Mark. I think you give me 2.5 things you like. I appreciate the call. All right, we come back. More about Iran, 888-971-SAGE. I'm Larry Elder.
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1: 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And I'm calling all patriots. Thursday, October 22nd in Phoenix, one night, I'm coming there to Arizona. For the Battleground Tour, I've got a lot to say. President Trump is winning. The border is locked down. America is fighting back, but the radical left and the DSA socialists, they're not done. They are coming for the ballot box. It's November, and Arizona is their target. I took on Gavin Newsom in California. I know exactly what these people are capable of, and I'm telling you right now, we cannot let our guard down for a single second. On October 22nd, join me, Seth Leibson, and Mike Gallagher on stage in Phoenix for the Battleground Tour. A live, fired-up evening for people who are awake, engaged, and ready to fight for everything we've won. 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On the economy, before I get back to the phones, this is from S&P Global. Quote, data show the U.S. economy is gaining momentum. Output growth accelerating to its highest level for over 5 years, since July 2021. Barring the rebound in economic activity after the COVID-19 lockdown, September's rise in output was the largest recorded since early 2015. The survey strengthens the view that upturn is gaining momentum. September also showed U.S. jobs being added at the fastest pace in over 4 years, and at a rate rarely exceeded since 2009. Also, U.S. reported the fastest growth of the four largest developed economies. The UK, by the way, was the weakest G4 performer. My goodness. You mean we're not all going to die? Things aren't quite as bad? Trump also announced a large investment from South Korea, number 33.
2: Today we're thrilled to announce one of the largest energy infrastructure investments in American history, thanks to the agreements my administration has secured with the Republic of Korea. They will invest up to $200 billion, that's the Korean government, $200 billion to build a 6-gigawatt power generation facility in Texas. That's a major plant. That's about as big as you'll see. 8 new large-scale nuclear power plants and, at long last, Alaska liquefied natural gas pipeline. That's a big one, and that's why we have a lot of people from Alaska, including a very great governor and your great senator, Dan Sullivan. We're joined on this occasion by Secretary of Commerce Howard Lutnick, who's very involved in this whole situation, a big one. Secretary of the Interior Doug Burgum, Secretary of Energy Chris Wright, Alaska Senator, as I said, Dan S. Sullivan, you know, the Democrats put up another man in the race named Dan Sullivan. He's a fraud. Dan Sullivan's a fraud. That Dan Sullivan is a disgraceful fraud. They put it up for confusion.
1: Okay, and also the Energy Secretary talked about Alaska LNG project, number 56.
3: Yeah, today is pure joy. I have been an energy nerd my whole life. The way to make America better is much more energy infrastructure, much more energy resources. President Trump has always been about energy addition, energy expansion. In his first term, in his campaigns, as a businessman, he got how central energy was. The first time I ever sat in the Oval Office on the other side of the desk from the president, he brought up this project on day one of this new administration and said, you know about this project? We need to build it. And I said, unfortunately, I do know about this project because I've known Dan Sullivan before I came into politics. And Dan Sullivan talked to me about this project years ago. The Alaska LNG project will be the largest energy infrastructure project built in 50 years. It is transformative. For the state of Alaska, absolutely. But for the United States to have a Pacific Coast LNG export terminal, our fastest growing export, the fastest growing
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1: 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I am Larry Elder, Salem News Channel. Mark is in Jeffersonville, Indiana. Mark, you're on the Larry Elder Show.
7: Hey, how you doing, Larry?
1: I'm doing well.
7: Good. Well, I've voted Republican, Democrat, and Independent, and one of the things I'd like you to educate me on is why did our 47th Commander-in-Chief start a war with Iran? Okay, they didn't have nuclear weapons, okay? The Strait of Hormuz was open. Gas was, you know, a lot less expensive than it is now. So I'm trying to understand why this war was started.
1: Mark, why do you think it was started?
7: Honestly, I think it was started to keep his name out of the Epstein files and people, you know, researching all of that stuff.
1: He went to war to keep his name out of the Epstein files.
7: Well, I mean, help me here. I'm asking you, because there's no, to me, on the surface, there's no logical reason for him to start this war.
1: You don't believe, Mark, do you believe that Iran was attempting to get a nuclear weapon?
7: You know, we had infrastructure out there to where we could observe that, okay? And there's never been any indication that they've been enriching uranium as far as, you know.
1: Well, actually there has been. The IAEA even said that Iran was enriching uranium far above levels required for peaceful purposes, which is what they keep saying they were doing it for. Even the IAEA said that. Mark Rutte, the Secretary General of NATO, said that Donald Trump was right to go to war against Iran because they were close to getting a nuclear bomb. Now, why do you suppose he said that?
7: Because he supports Trump.
1: So therefore, him saying that Iran was close to getting a nuclear bomb was a lie. He's just saying it because he supports Trump.
7: Well, you know what? There's a lot of people that have lied to back.
1: Why did the Obama administration negotiate the Iran deal?
7: We're not talking about Obama, Larry. I'm asking you to educate me about Iran.
1: I'm trying to educate you. If Iran was not attempting to get a nuclear bomb, why did the Obama administration spend time negotiating the Iran deal to stop them from getting a nuclear bomb?
7: Okay. All right. So he negotiated a deal where they wouldn't get nuclear capability.
1: Yeah, for 15 years, which means about now they'd have the ability to legally have a nuclear bomb. You have a regime that chants death to America, death to Israel, death to the West.
7: Well, I'm not saying Iran is any good citizen in this at all. I'm just saying on the surface and the look and the suffering and the pain that the American people are going through because of him starting this war and looking at who he's appointed to lead the show in so many different areas really pushes my envelope of understanding of why do this. Because before he did this, the Strait of Hormuz was open. Gas was at a price that, you know, it wasn't nearly what it is right now, and diesel fuel wasn't, you know, going out of sight.
1: All right, Mark, I know that you don't believe that Iran was close to getting a nuclear bomb, but suppose you were wrong. Then what?
7: Well, you're okay, so supposition, okay?
1: Well, the job of a commander in chief is to deal with managing risks. And in Donald Trump's opinion, and in my opinion, Iran was close to getting a nuclear bomb. You have a couple of options. You can do nothing. You can cross your fingers and hope they don't use it. Or you can take action to stop them.
7: Okay, why didn't he go through Congress and get that approval to do that?
1: He didn't have to.
7: He believed.
1: He didn't have to.
7: Well, obviously not. But you know what? Congress is supposed to be able to have that say as far as approving us going to a military conflict with another country.
1: Did Obama go to Congress and get approval to join France and England in bombing Libya? The answer is no, he didn't. And that went on for about 7 months, about as long as the war has gone so far. He didn't do it.
7: No, I mean, if you listen to Trump, this war should have taken a couple of weeks. He was wrong. All their stuff.
1: He was wrong.
7: He was wrong.
1: He underestimated them. All the more reason. To stop them. We also didn't know they had missile capability to send missiles as far as they did. We underestimated them there. I mean, these are people, Mark, that have killed. You heard what Nikki Ballou said, 100,000. Trump says 50,000. I'm not quite sure what the number is. We know it's tens of thousands of their own people. Do you want people like that to have a nuclear bomb?
7: I am not, like I said, Larry, I am not supporting the regime in Iran.
1: I didn't say you did. My question is, assuming they were on the brink of getting a nuclear bomb, which I believe, you're skeptical of it. I understand that, but I believe it. Assuming they were on the brink of getting a nuclear bomb, what do you do about it? We've had a deal. We had a Iran deal that they cheated. We had a memorandum of understanding after this war started that they cheated. So you can't trust them. Now you can't trust people that kill their own people, that put women and children in harm's way so that they can be killed, and then the sympathy of the world is directed against Israel, calling them war criminals. These are savage people that have no problem killing their own people. My question is, do you want a regime like this, chanting death to America, to have a nuclear bomb?
7: If your supposition is correct, obviously not.
1: Okay. All right. That's why, Mark, with all due respect, I'm happy you're not commander in chief. Donald Trump took a risk. And you're right, gas prices were cheaper. You're right, oil was flowing through the Strait of Hormuz. It was not plugged up. You're also right. You didn't say it, but Donald Trump ran promising no new wars. He did it because I'm sure he got briefings telling him how close Iran was getting to nuclear bomb. He didn't want to kick the can down the road the way other presidents have done in the past. That's the deal. And I'm happy that he did it. I think the world is better off, whether they appreciate it or not. The world is better off. We're going to talk about the accusation made by Joy Reid that the Trump administration is preventing daycare fraud because he wants to attack black people. So the daycare fraud is being committed by black people. And a congresswoman and a candidate for the Senate in South Carolina, who happens to be a white female, says the problem in America is white females. All of this and more. 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
1: Good evening. Thanks
2: evening.
1: For taking my call.
2: My pleasure.
1: So I'm eager to hear your thoughts. So I'm hearing this critique about Republicans not getting the message out ahead of the midterms. Everybody's watching for the midterms. And we know mainstream media is not going to help, even if there was great messaging. But do you agree? I guess I'm curious. Are you feeling the same way? We aren't hearing enough of the good things that have gone on. And what advice do you have? I mean, how do we get the message out on the good things? I mean, everybody's looking at the gas prices, and that seems to be it.
2: Well, you have to keep pounding away. They've got a lot of money. They should be putting on ads talking about all the good things that have been done, including the fact that gas prices before the war started were at a five-year low. The trade-off is you don't want to get Iran to get a nuclear bomb. Talk about what he's done with the borders. Talk about what he's done with your 401k, stock market hitting record highs many, many times. How much better off we are. Inflation averaged under Trump. It's much lower than it averaged under Joe Biden. Joe Biden got it up to 9%, you might recall. And so these are the kinds of things we have to remind the people that the average family of four, as I've said many times, at the end of Biden, compared to the beginning of Biden, was spending $1,100 a month for the same goods and services as that family was 4 years earlier. And what would these guys do? What's the Democratic agenda other than I hate Donald Trump's guts? What is their agenda? How are you going to attack affordability when the affordability problem has been caused by them? We have 20% cumulative inflation under Joe Biden, 5% every year for 4 years. That's why the prices are so high.
1: Yeah, I mean, and crime is down.
2: Crime is down. 100-year low for crime.
1: Yep.
2: Poverty, lowest level in history. Lowest level in history. American income, average income, highest in history. Not too shabby.
1: Lowest inflation. Yeah.
2: Not too shabby.
1: Like 40-something, I don't know. So I guess how do we if the mainstream were on our side, we'd have all the messaging coming out.
2: That's right.
1: So maybe, yeah.
2: Well, that's right.
1: I guess how do we counter that? Yeah.
2: All we have to do is just keep pounding and pounding and pounding away. I've mentioned this before. Because the media are so biased, if they were truly fair and balanced, one study found that the average state would vote 8 to 10 points in favor of the Republican. But because the news is drip, drip, drip, Trump's bad, economy's awful, we're losing the war, Trump started the war, it's a war of choice, don't even talk about how close Iran was to getting a nuclear bomb, they've soured this country on this man, and it's unfair.
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6: Breaking news this hour from Town Hall. I'm Rich Thomason. President Trump says he regrets having nominated Amy Coney Barrett, Brett Kavanaugh, and Neil Gorsuch to the Supreme Court. The president tells Time magazine, quote, "They vote against me often."

0: frequently challenged ICE detention policy is on its way to the High Court. Justices have agreed to hear the case during their next term, which opens next week. More American firepower in the Mideast.
1: Reports say a Marine Expeditionary Unit and the USS Theodore Roosevelt are headed to the region, which would bring the total number of carriers in the area to three. The news comes as President Trump said it's time for Iran to make a choice, accept a fair deal or cease to exist. Trump told reporters on Thursday that more oil is flowing out of the Strait of Hormuz since even before the start of the war, with the U.S. Navy in full control of the waterway. Trump spoke to reporters before leaving D.C. for Denton, Texas, the first of three states he'll visit over the next 2 days as he sells his economic message and pumps up Republican candidates before the midterms. I'm Tammy Trujillo.
0: The government's monthly jobs report, this one for September, due for release later this morning. And despite high prices for just about everything, President Trump says the U.S. economy is doing well.
2: We have the best ever on the subject of individual wealth. Higher for everybody than ever before.
0: The president's hit the road campaigning for Republican candidates in the upcoming midterm elections. He stopped in Texas and Oklahoma yesterday. Israeli Prime Minister Benjamin Netanyahu says the co-pilot who allegedly attacked the captain of a Tel Aviv-bound jetliner underwent Islamist radical indoctrination. Watching Wall Street, stock futures sharply higher so far this morning. Dow futures are up 244 points. NASDAQ futures ahead 257 points, and the S&P futures better by 37. More on these stories, townhall.com.
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0: A crew with two NASA astronauts has boarded the International Space Station. The Crew 13 mission lifted off from Cape Canaveral Space Force Station yesterday morning. Hours later, the SpaceX Dragon spacecraft docked with the ISS. The crew includes two NASA astronauts, one Canadian astronaut, and one Russian cosmonaut. They are set for a six-month stay on the International Space Station. Americans spent more than $160 billion using buy now, pay later plans last year. That, according to research conducted by economists at the Federal Reserve. Experts say these plans are increasingly being used for everyday expenses. This would be expenses such as groceries, utility bills, transportation, even rent. Pay in four plans, accounting for about half of the spending, with the use of those plans up nearly 80% in the past few years. News and analysis, townhall.com. Take a load off your feet. That will no longer do for TSA employees at America's airports.
5: The agency is removing chairs, saying having officers on their feet will keep them more alert and reinforce security. The union representing TSA workers criticizing the move, saying the chairs provide basic ergonomic support for officers who stand and walk on hard surfaces all day. The change comes as the TSA faces broader restructuring proposals, including potential staffing and budget cuts. The agency oversees security at airports nationwide and employs about 60,000 people. John Scott reporting.
0: The future of a permanent daylight saving time bill is uncertain, with the Senate adjourning ahead of the midterms. The House passed the Sunshine Protection Act over the summer. President Trump supports the bill. However, that legislation is now stuck in the Senate, which is not scheduled to return to the Capitol till the week of November 9th. More on these stories, townhall.com.
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16: T. 888-971-SAGE. 888-971-7243. I am Larry Elder. We are Salem News Channel. Trump says 8 nuclear reactors will be built in America. Joy Reid says Trump's effort to stop daycare fraud is a war against black Americans. Secretary of War says no more diversity quotas, no more gender pronouns, no more identity months. White female Democrat Senate candidate says white females are the problem, I guess, except for her. All of this and more, 888-971-SAGE, 888-971-SAGE. 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Donald Trump addressed the problem of getting the message out about how well the administration is doing. Number 59.
2: Since I took office, we've created more than 1 million new private sector jobs, and Americans are working today. So you have more Americans working today than, there are certain stats that are just good. So there are, by a lot, more Americans working today than at any time in the history of our country. You can't, that's a stat. But nobody knows it. That's why I'm doing it myself. That's why I'm doing it myself, Rachel. Can you believe it? I'm going out because nobody's selling it. We're doing an extremely poor job of promotion and an extremely great job of running the country. So I think you're probably better off with that, but we'll get the word out. It should not be hard. Employment for Hispanic Americans is expanding rapidly, and the number of Hispanics in the tech roles has increased by 30% in the last year. And you're going to make a lot of money because you get that stuff. You're smart. You're very smart. And we don't want to generalize, but you guys happen to be smart, okay? You've maybe heard it before.
16: Now, about the Iran war needing the authorization of Congress, as our caller just said last hour, I want to remind you of this exchange between Bill Maher and Adam Schiff. Listen to this, number 68.
17: This statement from the administration: the president had the constitutional authority to direct the use of military force because he could reasonably determine that such use of force was in the national interest. That's too vague for you?
18: Totally vague.
17: Okay, because that's from Obama, Libya.
18: Well, Obama made the argument initially that he could go into Syria without an authorization. I and many others pushed back on that argument. Ultimately, he did not go forward with going after Assad, even though Assad was gassing his own people, because he thought he might lose the vote in Congress. But I respect the fact that was important to him, and the fact that he did not have the support of Congress meant that we weren't going to go forward. We are unquestionably at war now. The founders made an extraordinary decision at the time, which was not to give that power to the president, but to give it to the Congress, because they worried, I think, as Hamilton said, that a president would grow too fond of making war.
16: That's enough. So he didn't answer the question. He thought Trump had said that. Turned out it was Obama who said that to justify going to war against Libya. And Adam Schiff said, well, he thought about going to war against Syria and didn't think he'd win in Congress. That's not what he asked you. Caught him flat out contradiction. Hypocrisy. double standard. Let's hear a little bit of it again. Start it over again.
17: This statement from the administration, the president had the constitutional authority to direct the use of military force because he could reasonably determine that such use of force was in the national interest. That's too vague for you?
18: Totally vague.
17: Okay, because that's from Obama about Libya.
18: Well, Obama made the argument initially that he could go into Syria without an
16: offer. All right. He rubbed some dirt on it. Just kept going. Pretty impressive. Trump talked about making a deal with Iran, and if not, number 38.
9: Parts to the U.S. are crazy and irrational, whatever you want to use to
13: describe. Maybe you blow them up. Maybe you blow them up. We have to make that decision. We blow them up. We make a deal. But the time is coming. It's going to end very soon, one way or the other.
16: Now, the Prime Minister of Israel talked about the Islamist Marxist Alliance, number 49.
14: The caving in, the collapse before the Islamist Marxist Alliance is very dangerous for the future of the West. I think many in America recognize it. President Trump recognizes it. Israel recognizes it. And we're willing to act when necessary, as was done today, obviously, by a brave Israeli passenger and his colleagues. I have to tell you that I think President Trump's policy on slapping these sanctions, the blockade on Iran, I think it's very effective in crippling the economic capability of this regime to finance terrorism globally, worldwide, terrorism that is ultimately directed at you. See, we're just in their way. We're in their way of conquering the entire Middle East. But their real goal is you, America.
16: Yeah.
14: That's why they chant, they call us the little Satan, and you're the big Satan. And they're out to get the big Satan. Well, and sooner or later, I think the majority of Americans will recognize it.
16: Now, after Obama did the Iran deal, CBS went into mosques to see whether or not there'd be a different attitude. Number 67.
19: Well, for Israel and for the rest of the world, that matter, these negotiations were always about preventing Iran from developing nuclear weapons. But for the Iranians, it was something quite different. They were all about ending its isolation.
20: After marathon negotiations, Iran's foreign minister, Javad Zarif, arrived home a hero, especially among the young who hope the nuclear deal will bring their country in from the cold. At Friday prayers, there was the usual chant of death to America, but more habit than conviction.
16: This is 2015. There was a usual chant of death to America, but more out of habit than out of conviction. How do you know? How do you know? Let's start it from the beginning.
19: Well, for Israel and for the rest of the world, that matter, these negotiations were always about preventing Iran from developing nuclear weapons. But for the Iranians, it was something quite different. They were all about ending its isolation.
20: After marathon negotiations, Iran's foreign minister, Javad Zarif, arrived home a hero, especially among the young who hope the nuclear deal will bring their country in from the cold. At Friday prayers, there was the usual chant of death to America, but more habit than conviction. The sermon by senior Ayatollah Kassani made it clear that Iran's leaders support this deal. I congratulate those who led the talks, he said. Great job.
16: There is a man named Yasir Qadhi, chairman of America's top Sharia council. Organization has issued a fatwa calling for $140 million a year to be allocated to a fund to campaign hundreds of Muslim political candidates nationwide in America. Here's what he said, and I'm quoting him. Our mission from Allah as Muslims in America is to establish Sharia law when we have the power to do so. But if we try to establish it by force as minorities before we're ready, it would be suicide. End of quote. Remember Khalid Sheikh Mohammed, the 20th hijacker? He told John Mitchell, his CIA interrogator, quote, "We will win because Americans don't realize we do not need to defeat you militarily. We only need to fight long enough for you to defeat yourself by quitting." He also had another prophecy, according to Mitchell. He said, quote, "Jihadi-minded brothers would emigrate into the United States, wrap themselves in America's rights and laws until we are strong enough to rise up and attack." He said he and his brothers will not stop until the entire world lives under Sharia law. End of quote. Now, I tweeted after I've heard about this thwarted hijacking. What's the over-under on when Hassan Piker blames the Jews? This is not Hassan Piker. It's another crazy lefty who thinks a hijacking is fishy. Number 35.
1: Okay, God help me. Let's get to this next story because we have to talk about it. I will speculate about it after I give you the facts as we know them. But I just want to be cautious, and I also want you to be warned. This is a still developing story, and I don't trust the Israelis. I wouldn't trust the Israelis with anything. So any narrative coming out of Israel, I can't take it at face value.
16: Okay. Wow. 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
5: Triple 8 971 7243 888-971-SAGE Larry Elder. Salem News Channel. Now I'm calling all true patriots. The Great Eldersky, Thursday, October 22nd, Phoenix. I will be there one night. I'm coming to Arizona for the Battleground Tour, and I've got a lot to say. President Trump is winning. The border is locked down. America's fighting back. But the radical left and the DSA socialists, well, they are not done. They're coming for the ballot box this November, and Arizona is their target. I took on Gavin Newsom here in California. I know exactly what these people are capable of. And I'm telling you right now, we cannot let our guard down for a single second. On October 22nd, join me, Seth Leibson, and Mike Gallagher on stage in Phoenix for the Battleground Tour, a live, fired-up evening for people who are awake, engaged, and ready to fight for everything we've won. 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I will see you there, Phoenix, 960thepatriot.com. Steve is in Atlanta. Steve, you're on the Larry Elder Show. Thank you so much for joining us.
23: Thank you for taking my call, Larry.
5: My pleasure.
23: I gave you $333. I don't want to keep reminding you about it. When you were running for governor in California. I love you, man.
5: Thank you. Appreciate it. It was well spent.
23: Yes, I think it was. I mean, and hopefully Hilton will get over the... Maybe, hopefully. We'll see.
5: We'll see.
23: So AI is just beautiful. And you guys were talking about Iran and nuclear enrichment. And so I just asked AI, I said, how long does it get from, because they admitted to having 60% enough for 11 bombs.
5: Right.
23: And so I asked AI, how long does it take to get from 0 to 60? They said about 5 years. It depends on how many centrifuges you have.
5: Mm-hmm.
23: So then I asked AI, how many centrifuges do you have? Does Iran have? And it said about 30, 35,000. And they buried them under mountains. Like, why would you do that? I said, okay, so what does it take to have nuclear energy? It's 5%.
5: Right.
23: So why did they bring it from 5 to 60 under these mountains? Okay, then I asked it, how long does it take to get from 60 to weapons grade? And it said 1 to 3 weeks.
5: Mm-hmm.
23: Okay, and there you go. Guy is hopefully still listening. 1 to 3 weeks to get from 60. They admitted it to us. 60%, enough for 11 bombs.
5: That's it. And under the Biden administration, they even admitted that Iran was 1 to 2 weeks away. And at the time of the Iran deal, the argument that they were 2 to 3 months away. So, again, there it is. Steve is in Sarasota, Florida. Steve, you're on the Larry Elder Show. Thank you for calling.
24: Hey, Larry. It's nice talking to the sage of sanity once again. I used to talk to you on your radio show.
5: I appreciate it.
24: Yeah, well, what I was calling about that guy, a little bit of hard of hearing about 30 minutes ago, he wanted to know why Trump wanted to go to war with Iran. Well, Trump must have said it 100 times or 1,000 times on TV to stop Iran from having a nuclear bomb. It's very easy. I don't know where that guy's coming off. How could he not hear that?
0: Well, that's why I said to him, Steve, why do you think? I don't know. You've never heard the president say to stop Iran from getting a nuclear bomb?
24: Some of these people calling you, that one woman about, she was before him. She didn't hear you tell that guy that Trump had $3 million billion instead of 10. You clearly told him what was the truth, but I was very surprised you did it since he was your guest. But I knew he was wrong.
0: Yeah, he was wrong.
24: He corrected him. And so she didn't even hear that.
0: Well, Steve, thank you very much for the call. what do you say? Joy Reid says the reason Donald Trump is trying to stop daycare fraud is to attack black Americans. 63.
1: All of that stuff has to happen. And if this government can say, you know what? We can't allow black people to own daycare centers. We won't give them that federal funding. We're not going to fund this housing project. Where are you going to live? Like, it's literally an attack on us. And I think people kind of miss it because it's legalese. It's a lawsuit. No, this is literally about whether or not people who look like y'all that are in this audience, many of you, can have any opportunity to get loans and federal funding.
0: Sigh. By the way, during this debate between Hilton and Becerra, Becerra said to Hilton, when they were talking about deportations, you want to deport people who look like me and keep people who look like you. Not too racist. Liz Peek is a commentator, Fox News contributor. She was talking about Zoran Mandani's agenda against wealthy people. Number 62.
6: Yes. And by the way, let's just tie this tax the rich campaign and the pied a terre tax to affordability. What's happened, Stuart, is anybody with a brain now isn't going to buy if they're non-resident in New York City. What's happened? Rents have gone up 10%. What did Mamdani run on mainly? His main thing? Bringing rents down. So, of course, anyone with an economics understanding was going to understand that that is exactly the expected outcome from what he has done. It is unbelievable. By the way, the next step in his campaign against wealthy people, targeting CEOs. How stupid can you get? New York is already losing residents. They're losing businesses. So he's going to go after and humiliate one CEO after another. Are those CEOs going to expand in New York? Is anyone in his right mind going to bring a new business to New York? No. And by the way, the financial capital of the world, which historically has been New York, we are bleeding financial jobs to Texas right now. In many ways, many companies have more employees in Texas than they do in New York. There is nothing about this that makes sense, and there's nothing about this that helps the average New Yorker.
0: Trump, by the way, teed off on Gavin Newsom and the gas prices here. Number 39.
7: The United States is a net exporter of crude oil, yet California has to rely on foreign crude oil because it doesn't have refineries. And so how much will this new LNG facility help not just with Alaska and Hawaii, but other coffers here in the United States? Do you have any thoughts or plans?
13: Yeah, I do. And it's a great question because it's so unfair what California is doing. They closed their refineries. You know, they had a lot of refineries. They were actually the third or fourth biggest oil producer in the country. Nobody thinks of California that way. They have a lot of oil in California, but they don't use it because of the environmental lunatics. And this will help the people of California a lot. You know, they're being charged so much. It's so sad to see, and how they keep electing these people that have no idea what they're doing.
0: Scott Jennings on CNN told his fellow panelists that Javier Becerra was the most incompetent Biden cabinet member. Let's hear some of that. Number 46.
8: At best, Becerra is like Chance the Gardener here. I mean, that's the most charitable read of how he got here. At worst, he is the most incompetent member of the most incompetent administration who somehow finds himself about to be elected to one of the most important offices in the country.
0: Yikes.
8: Which, as you point out, the biggest economies.
0: Yikes. Your calls and more, 888-971-SAGE. I'm Larry Elder.
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0: 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There is a British conservative writer named Douglas Murray, really, really sharp guy. He wrote a piece this morning called Israel is Winning. Subheadline, since the October 7 attacks, Israel has ceaselessly beaten the Islamic radicals who threatened its existence. That victory is worth more than the approval of its critics. Let me read you just part of it. It's a long piece, but as we approach the third anniversary of the October 7 attacks, Israel and her allies have been winning the war on the ground, even if they've lost the PR war around the world. The PR war matters. But it matters less than the war itself. Better to win the ground war and lose the PR war than the other way around. 3 years after the attack that Yahya Sinwar started, he's the leader of Hamas, it's worth reiterating the successes of the nation he tried to defeat and the utter decimation of the people who started the war. For decades, the Iranian Revolutionary Government had tried to encircle the state of Israel in a ring of fire. Its proxies, Hamas in Gaza, Hezbollah in Lebanon, and other forces in Syria, Iraq, and Yemen, were poised like a trap. The long and short-range rockets that had been stockpiled in Lebanon in particular were intended for one main purpose, to act as a deterrent if Israel ever carried out military action against the Iranian nuclear program. That nuclear program was to be the jewel in the Iranian regime's crown. It was what the regime's apologists in the West spent years pretending was not in operation, but it was. And the regime's mouthpieces in the West were simply covering for it until that day the Iranians could declare a nuclear breakout. Once the mullahs had deliverable nuclear weapons, they believed they would be invincible, effectively able to continue repressing the Iranian people for the indefinite future and hold not just the Middle East, but also the wider world by the throat. That was effectively what their mouthpieces in the Western media wanted. Only one great miscalculation prevented them from getting there, Sinwar's launch of the October 7 attacks. With the hindsight of 3 years of war, we can now see more clearly how complete the devastation of Iran's plans have been. Piece by piece, the government of Benjamin Netanyahu took apart the Iranian axis. First, they took apart Hamas in Gaza. They did this despite constant attempts to make them stop, which came not just from the negligibly important allies, in air quotes, in Europe, but also from President Joe Biden's White House. Throughout the years during which the Israeli Defense Force, the IDF, attempted to finish its mission in Gaza, the Biden administration consistently tried to pull it back. But the Israeli government refused, even as Kamala Harris declared that she had studied the maps. And the hashtags All Eyes on Rafah went global online. The IDF went into Hamas's last stronghold. There, they cornered Sinwar and killed the mastermind of the attacks. There was no massacre in Rafah, as the online world had predicted. There was simply another Israeli victory. The Israelis saw an existential threat, took matters in their own hand, and decided their own course. Other leaders of the Iranian axis were killed one by one. Hamas leader Ismail Haniyeh was killed by a bomb hidden in the compound where he was staying in Tehran in July 2024. With Hamas taken apart, the Israelis turned their attention to Hezbollah and Lebanon. There was disagreement in the war cabinet about what to do, but they struck them. The prime minister's plan paid off. A year after October 7, Israel carried out its brilliant pager and walkie-talkie terror attacks, killing and maiming thousands of Hezbollah operatives with minimal civilian casualties. Having pulled apart Hamas, and Hezbollah, it was time to take it directly to the Iranian regime. For this, Israel needed and received the help from the new administration in Washington. The Israeli Air Force took out the majority of Iran's regime's surface-to-air missile defense. They left the skies above Iran defenseless and then came back. 2 years into the war that Sinwar started, Israel had struck thousands of regime targets and opened the route for America's B-2 bombers to attack the main Iranian nuclear sites. And they said, we are winning. The PR war among young people is very different. Now, the phone rings, it's your bank, or you think it is. They know your name, your address, the last four of your social. Sounds legit, right? Big mistake. 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Last year, Americans told the FTC they lost almost $16 billion to fraud. Imposter scams alone, more than 1 million reports and nearly $3.5 billion gone. 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
1: 888-971-SHE, 888-971-7243. I am Larry Elder. We are Salem News Channel. Let's discuss the midterms. Harry Enten, the stat guy on CNN, says, not so fast. Republicans have outperformed September polls. So don't be so sure we're facing disaster. Number 55.
2: Yeah, you know, we've had really good Democratic polls coming out from Ohio, Michigan, Iowa. And, you know, fool me once, shame on you. Fool me four times, I just have to ask the question, could it happen again? Because just take a look at this. Okay, Midwest polling misses. GOP outperformed September polls by in the major 2024 races, that is president and Senate in the states ahead of Senate race. In Iowa, where the Democrats have been getting really good polls, Republicans outperformed their September polls by 9 points back in 2024. How about Ohio? 6 points. How about Michigan? 5 points. And I will note that the leads that the Democrats have in all of these races right now are under how much the GOP outperformed back in 2024. So you look at this and you go, you know what? Maybe we should just hold on a second here, because we've seen this dance before, and it was not a dance that Democrats like when the votes were actually cast and counted.
3: Okay, but a skeptic could look at this and say, Harry, this is 2024. Donald Trump was on the ballot then. What about races where the president's not on the ballot?
2: Yeah, exactly right. So, you know, 2024, 2020, 2016, Donald Trump outperformed in these three states by significant margins. But what about a midterm election? You can go back to Donald Trump's first midterm election, and it's the same exact story. Look at this. The GOP outperformed September polls in the major 2018 statewide races by 6 points in Iowa, 6 points in Ohio, and 8 points in Michigan. The bottom line is this. Over the last few cycles, whether it be 2018, 2016, 2020, 2024, Republicans have outperformed their September polls by at least 5 points in all these three states, where Democrats right now are ahead, but not by a wide enough margin, whereby if Republicans outperform their September polls again, it could become very, very interesting.
1: And Joe Scarborough, who hates Donald Trump, had a warning for the Democrats. Number 32.
4: What's your view on why they're scared?
5: Because of the base.
6: Okay, speaking of Eric,
5: you know, if the Democrats actually, you know, Democrats are uniquely qualified in screwing things up. And then after they screw things up, they go, we don't deserve good things. I've never seen anything like it before in my life. I must say, the four times I ran against Democrats, it was a walk in the park.
6: Okay,
5: they're so easy.
6: Stop.
5: No, they're just so easy
6: stop.
5: To beat. Right? They're just, they're afraid of their own shadow. And I don't see a whole lot that's changed with Washington Democrats. There's some great candidates out there. But most of them, they aren't in Washington right now, other than, of course, Hakeem Jeffries.
1: Brandon Gill says it's a bad idea for Republicans to say they should distance themselves from Donald Trump. Number 7.
5: He'll be next on Morning Joe. But anyway.
1: Number 7.
7: No, I think President Trump is the leader of the Republican Party. He is the reason, in my opinion, that the Republican Party is nationally viable. He is what defines the Republican Party as the party of the working class, and that's something that is very popular both in Texas and across the country. I think it's a very, very bad idea for candidates to suggest, and Ken Paxton is not doing this, but for anybody to suggest that candidates on the Republican side should run away from President Trump.
1: Hassan Piker says if James Tallarico wins, he's going to pressure him to play ball. Really? Hassan Piker going to pressure the senator from Texas, James Tallarico, if Tallarico wins? Number 53?
8: Hopefully, inshallah, after James Tallarico wins, okay? Yeah, after. Am I allowed to? I feel like I shouldn't even say that. I feel like in the state of Texas is no Sharia state. They're gonna throw me in prison. But yeah, hopefully after James Tallarico wins, we gotta hold him to account. We gotta make sure that he doesn't become another do nothing Democrat, business as usual, and we gotta keep up that pressure. And we have to remind him that we are the force that backed him both early on, and we are the force that allowed him to win this seat of power. And if he wants to maintain it, he's got to play ball.
1: Here's what J.D. Vance said about Mr. Tallarico, number 40.
9: Think about this. If your six-year-old son comes home one day and says he's a girl, Talafrico says, and I quote, it is abusive, abusive, if you don't let school officials put him on hormones and change his pronouns. Nothing in the Bible supports any of this, of course. Now, in my church, and I imagine like a lot of yours, we are taught, for example, that Mary was selected by God to be the sacred vessel because she was, in the words of the archangel, full of grace and blessed among women. But in the Gospel of James Talafrico, Mary was not a woman because there is no such thing. She was a pregnant person. And her son was little more than a decent philosopher.
1: You know, it's pretty bad news for Chuck Schumer. Back to Harry Enten again, number six.
3: D on D crime.
2: D on D crime.
3: All right, how about Chuck Schumer?
2: Yeah, what is driving these numbers? Well, take a look at Chuck Schumer's numbers. I mean, hello, okay. Schumer's net favorability with Democrats. Back in 2018, right, it was plus 28 points. But, of course, Democrats did not win back the United States Senate during the 2018 cycle. In 2020, when they did, it was plus 53 points. Look at where it is now, a Marquette University Law School poll out earlier this month. It's minus 5 points. Johnny B. on the side shaking his head. These are no bueno, no good numbers. And this is among Democrats. Democrats hate Chuck Schumer. They don't like Chuck Schumer. And this is why you're seeing a lot of Democratic Senate candidates on the trail when being asked about whether or not they want Chuck Schumer to be the next leader in the United States Senate for Democrats. They'll either try and push off the question or say, no, this is a decline, Johnny B., of what? 58 points. 58-point difference from where we were back the last time that Democrats were trying to take back the United States Senate during the 2020 cycle.
3: Any historical precedent for this?
2: Yeah, this is the whole thing. Historically unpopular. There is no historical precedent for this. I mean, just look here. Okay, the least popular Dem Senate leader ever since at least 1985 when we can track this. The minus five among Democrats. Chuck Schumer is taking the cake when it comes to unpopularity. Four Senate leaders among Democrats, among their own party.
1: That's not good. We come back. Secretary of War says no more diversity quotas, no more gender pronouns, and accuses the U.S. media of treason. All this and more.
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0: person talking about this, but the problem is clear and the data don't lie. In 2016, 47% of white women voted against a white woman for president and instead voted for Donald Trump.
1: South Carolina is almost 70% white and majority women. Is that a winning message?
2: You know, that video is in response to what happens when we elect people who have no problem infringing on women's access to reproductive freedom, reproductive health care.
3: That's the best you can do? I saw one poll that said women are more, in some cases, more pro-life than men. Secretary of War, number 54.
4: But it's worth saying again, so that the fake news understands it. We are no longer the woke department or the weak department. Simple translation of that. No fatties, no trannies, no beardos, no weirdos, no wimps, no radicals. Just warriors. Just tough, ready, committed troops.
3: And about quotas, number 57.
4: The only focus, as you know, in your formations should be training, readiness, accountability, discipline, and lethality. And when you pursue those things, you don't have to walk on eggshells. No more social engineering, no more weaponized IG policies. The complainers, the ideologues, and the poor performers are no longer in the driver's seat. No more silly PowerPoint trainings or drag queen shows. No more diversity quotas. No more gender pronouns. No more identity months. Only the warrior ethos. And I know you feel it because I've been to your units and met with your troops. It has transformed entire formations as it was intended to do. But it's worth saying again so that the fake news understands it.
3: In other words, there's a new sheriff in town. I'm Larry Elder. God bless.
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14: Breaking news this hour from Town Hall. I'm Rich Thomason. Israeli Prime Minister Netanyahu says the co-pilot accused of trying to crash a flight Dubai flight to Israel underwent Islamist radical indoctrination. Netanyahu says Israeli experts made the determination while investigating the Omani national accused of attacking the plane's captain during Wednesday's flight from Dubai. Passengers and crew members overpowered the suspect. The plane landed safely in Saudi Arabia. President Trump is on the stump, campaigning to get out the vote in November.
15: Speaking at a campaign rally in Durant, Oklahoma on Thursday, Trump said the last time the radical left was in power, they gave the U.S. the worst inflation in the nation's history.
16: Since I took office, we've created more than 1 million private sector jobs, and more Americans are working today in our country than at any time by far in history.
15: Trump's stop in Oklahoma was part of a broader tour touting the economy ahead of the midterms. Earlier on Thursday, Trump visited Denton, Texas, where

0: tour the Peterbilt Motors facility. Today, the president will be in Mobile, Alabama, to celebrate the groundbreaking of Mobile's new $4 billion bridge. I'm Mark Mayfield.
1: More American forces are reportedly bound for the Mideast. The Marine Expeditionary Unit and the USS Theodore Roosevelt said to be heading to the region, which would bring the total number of carriers in the area to three. Later this morning, we'll get the lowdown on the job market in September.
2: Most analysts are expecting a drop from August, which saw the economy add 162,000 new jobs. That number's likely to have fallen to about 84,000 in September. No real change in the unemployment rates expected. It currently stands at 4.1%. I'm Tammy Trujillo.
1: And so far this morning, stock futures have been higher. The Dow futures are up 268 points. NASDAQ futures up 229 points. More on these stories, townhall.com.
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1: A former U.S. Olympian, David Hearn, is officially off the hook in the Lincoln Memorial Reflecting Pool vandalism case.
4: A Washington, D.C. judge dismissed the case with prejudice on Thursday, permanently blocking federal prosecutors from charging Hearn again. The 67-year-old was arrested earlier this year and initially accused of vandalizing the reflecting pool when he removed a piece of peeling paint from the water. I'm Chris Caraggio.
1: A Massachusetts judge has thrown out a request to have Lindsey Clancy's murder charges dropped. Judge William Sullivan has denied a motion filed by attorney Kevin Reddington that would have found her not guilty of murdering her three children. Reddington had said there was no evidence. It said Clancy admitted to the murders. Clancy's trial ended last month with jurors deadlocked over an insanity defense. During the trial, the defense did not dispute claims that she had killed the youngsters, but argued she suffered postpartum psychosis. News and analysis, townhall.com. An estimated 10 million Americans are not seeking treatment for high blood pressure when it's thought they ought.
5: That's according to research from the American Heart Association and the American College of Cardiology. A cardiologist at Cleveland Clinic says hypertension may account for up to 300,000 deaths that could be prevented if one is able to get blood pressure under control. Symptoms may not be noticeable, so blood pressure screenings in childhood and adulthood should be done at checkups. Keith Peters reporting.
1: President Trump is chiming in on the failed execution of Krista Pike in Tennessee, saying it shouldn't be difficult to do it right. Pike survived two lethal injections Wednesday. Mr. Trump calls it an interesting situation, adding it shouldn't be very difficult. Tennessee Governor Bill Lee has announced a pause of executions in the state for the rest of the year, which would mean postponing an execution that was scheduled for December 3rd. More on these stories, townhall.com.
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11: The execution survivor. Good morning, I'm Gordon Deal, along with Nicole Murray, on this Friday, October 2nd. Glad you could be with us. Here's what we have for you this hour.
12: The convicted killer that Tennessee authorities failed to put to death by lethal injection remains hospitalized in critical condition.
11: The attorney general in New York has been named as a special prosecutor in the Cornell University gang rape case.
12: The U.S. is reportedly sending a third aircraft carrier strike group to the Middle East, along with thousands of more troops.
11: And how record-breaking diesel prices are set to hit our grocery bills.
13: Already in August, they were starting to see in the hauling industry higher costs for grain, including corn and soybean meal. You know, if that's going to cost more, that filters down to the fresh turkeys we get.
11: Andrew Keschner at MarketWatch analyzes how the price of diesel could have a seat at our Thanksgiving dinner. New York Governor Kathy Hochul has named Attorney General Letitia James as a special prosecutor for the alleged gang rape at a Cornell University fraternity in 2024. We get more from this morning's Mike Gavin.
14: The appointment yesterday came 5 days after Tompkins County District Attorney Matthew Van Houten said he would reopen the investigation. Late last month, the former student, listed as Jane Doe, filed a civil lawsuit alleging that she was drugged, assaulted, and gang raped by seven former and current members of the Chi Phi frat at the Ivy League school in central New York. The DA said his office was considering criminal charges, but said the allegations in the civil complaint are dramatically different than the woman's statement to police 2 years ago. Gordon.
11: Thank you, Mike. The woman claims that when she was a 20-year-old sophomore, she was plied with alcohol and drugs and then raped. She told Cornell police several weeks later, but no criminal charges were filed. The death row inmate in Tennessee who survived a bungled execution is in critical condition at a hospital. Lawyers representing Krista Pike, the first woman the state planned to execute in 200 years, called on Governor Bill Lee to commute her death sentence. Multiple witnesses said they could hear Pike breathing and snoring very loudly after the drugs were administered Wednesday night, even after the curtains were closed in the execution chamber. Randy Spivey is an attorney with the State Public Defender's Office.
15: I saw last night that her right arm, the arm that was facing me and I could see it, was turning purple. And then the curtain shut. And for a good half hour, no one knows what happened in that room.
11: In the meantime, the governor has ordered a temporary halt to scheduled executions and said the remaining execution for Ms. Pike will not be carried out this year. The 50-year-old was convicted of murdering a 19-year-old back in 1995. Tennessee Republican Senator Marsha Blackburn, who's running for governor, called on the state to bring back the electric chair. Israel's prime minister says the co-pilot of a passenger jet who stabbed the captain in an apparent attempt to crash the plane had undergone radical Islamist indoctrination. Disaster was averted on Wednesday's Fly Dubai flight from Dubai to Tel Aviv after the wounded captain managed to unlock the cockpit door, allowing passengers to subdue the attacker. A reserve crew on board then guided the aircraft to Saudi Arabia. On Fox News, Israeli Prime Minister Benjamin Netanyahu says the co-pilot from Oman was clearly suicidal.
16: We could be sitting today in a 9/11 tragedy, mm-hmm. you know, with bodies scattered in the desert. And they did because of the courage of these people. I think they tell the world that you can't fight these terrorism.
11: A spokesman for the prime minister told Fox News that the co-pilot was standing over the aircraft's controls and using his feet to destroy them. The Saudi government, by the way, says that the captain and the co-pilot left a hospital for Abu Dhabi yesterday after receiving medical clearance. By the way, if you've missed anything from today's show, there's an easy way to catch up. Just tell your Alexa, Siri, or Google to play This Morning with Gordon Deal. 11 minutes now after the hour.
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0: Glad you're with us. Welcome into Friday. It is time now for the Mic Drop with this morning's Mike Gavin.
1: Good morning. Well, we're breaking some pretty long sports streaks this week, and it's always fun to go back and look at where we were and what we were doing when those streaks began. We start in Cleveland, where the Browns are now in sole possession of first place in the AFC North for the first time since November of 2014, 4,344 days. As you can imagine, a lot has changed in the nearly 12 years since Cleveland was alone at the top of the standings. Bleacher Report put together a handful of them. For starters, Steph Curry hadn't yet won an NBA championship. He's won four since. Vine was the most popular social media app. TikTok hadn't even been created yet. Patrick Mahomes was just a freshman in college. He's since won three Super Bowl rings. Gordon, your iPhone 6, it was brand spanking new in the fall of 2014. And maybe the most eye-popping, given how the sports landscape has changed in the last decade, you couldn't legally bet on sports outside of Las Vegas in 2014.
0: Wow.
1: Yeah.
0: That does that bring back the Brian Hoyer memories, I think, right?
1: Oh, yeah.
0: He was the quarterback then. I think Johnny Manziel got some action.
1: The Cleveland fans are shuddering right now. How many have there been? Like 35 different quarterbacks they moved back, since they brought the Cleveland franchise back?
0: Yeah. Quarterbacks or unsuccessful quarterbacks, or one of the same, I guess.
1: Yeah, there's somebody who has a t-shirt going, right? Who is actually like run out of room on his t-shirt, writing all the names of all the Browns quarterbacks that they've had. So, you know, good for them for having some success here.
0: I always say I think the New York Jets and the Cleveland Browns have relatively similar quarterback frustrations for decades now, not having the guy.
1: Yeah, it is the hardest thing. Yeah, as a Giants fan, I can't tell you how much I miss Eli Manning. We all, at the time when Eli Manning was the Giants quarterback, we all, you know, we kind of took him for granted. I think the fact that he was there every single week, didn't get hurt, you know, steady as she goes. We definitely could use that again.
0: Yeah, no question. I mean, even like thinking about like Green Bay's Packers at one point went from Brett Favre and then transition to Aaron Rodgers.
1: Yes.
0: If you're of that age as a kid, like you never missed a beat in football at times.
1: Yep.
0: You don't know suffering.
1: You do not until your team cannot find a quarterback.
0: Right.
1: And if you think things were different in 2014, 2005 says, hold my Zima. Yes, Zima was still around in 2005, which is the last time the Chicago White Sox won a playoff series. The Southsiders dispatched of the Houston Astros and will take on Cleveland in the American League Division Series starting tomorrow. The Topps Trading Card Company compiled a few other notable things that happened in 2005. How about the first ever YouTube video? That happened in 2005. Forget the iPhone. The first generation iPod Nano was released that year. Netflix still sent DVDs in the mail in 2005. The Office premiered on NBC that year, and Carrie Underwood won American Idol. And perhaps the biggest kick in the pants, the average price for a gallon of gas was around $2.27.
0: Nice.
1: Those were the days.
0: Yeah. Yes. My wife Kelly, by the way, voted I don't know how many times for Carrie Underwood
1: She was
0: Idol.
1: An early Underwood supporter. Yeah.
0: Yes. And then we wound up seeing her in concert with Kenny Chesney, like, I don't know, maybe a year or so later, fresh off her American Idol victory.
1: Yeah. And ever since then, like the last 20 years, she's been on, I guess, what, doing Sunday Night Football, the Sunday Night Football opens.
0: Yeah. Man. Not memories.
1: Bad. Yep.
0: Memories. Thank you, Mike. 13 minutes in front of the hour.
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3: Breaking news this hour from Town Hall. I'm Rich Thomason. Israeli investigators have determined the co-pilot accused of trying to crash a Tel Aviv-bound jetliner by stabbing the plane's captain underwent Islamist radical indoctrination. That's according to Israeli Prime Minister Netanyahu. The Indian pilot, who had been attacked, helped to safely land the plane in Saudi Arabia despite his wounds.
4: Smit Machar was the captain of a Fly Dubai passenger plane that was taking 174 people from Dubai to Israel earlier this week when he was stabbed in the cockpit by his co-pilot, who was subdued by passengers. Earlier today, Machar spoke from his hospital bed in a video call to Indian Prime Minister Narendra Modi and said he kept fighting because he could not let everybody else die. Modi praised his bravery and said his presence of mind saved lives. I'm Mark Neufeld.
3: Two brothers from Louisiana are accused of using social media to send tens of thousands of dollars to Hamas. The joint FBI-NYPD investigation led to the arrest of Omar and Abdel Adhami. It was Texas and Oklahoma yesterday. Today it's Alabama. President Trump is campaigning to get out the vote for Republicans in the upcoming midterm elections.
5: Press says, oh, I don't know. Trump really, his heart isn't in it. My heart's in it. I would be home right now, my heart. My heart is in it.
3: Touting his economic program, Mr. Trump urges supporters to vote as if he were on the ballot in November. Today, the president stops in Mobile, Alabama. Bid to get Lindsey Clancy's murder charges dropped. It's been thrown out by a judge in Massachusetts. She is charged in the deaths of her three young children. Although the calendar says fall has arrived, Southern California is bracing for another punishing heat wave, and this one is expected to settle in today and last for at least a week. On Wall Street,

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1: Ramping up the investigation. Good morning, I'm Gordon Deal, along with Nicole Murray, on this Friday, October 2nd. Thanks for joining us. Here's what's up this hour.
2: The state attorney general in New York will serve as special prosecutor in the Cornell University gang rape case.
1: The death row inmate who survived a lethal injection in Tennessee remains hospitalized. She's in critical condition.
2: As President Trump weighs more attacks on Iran, the U.S. is reportedly sending up to 10,000 more troops to the Middle East.
1: And parents letting their kids do some free-ranging at a junkyard in New York City.
3: These people have set up this playground that's a little different than the traditional playground. It has old wheelchairs, you know, wooden planks, saws, knives, and there are no parents allowed.
1: Rachel Ensign at the Wall Street Journal on moms and dads who don't want to be labeled as helicopter parents. New York Governor Kathy Hochul has named Attorney General Letitia James as a special prosecutor for the alleged gang rape at a Cornell University fraternity in 2024. We get more from this morning's Mike Gavin.
4: The appointment yesterday came 5 days after Tompkins County District Attorney Matthew Van Houten said he would reopen the investigation. Late last month, a former student listed as Jane Doe filed a civil lawsuit alleging that she was drugged, assaulted, and gang raped by seven former and current members of the Chi Phi frat at the Ivy League school in central New York. The DA said his office was considering criminal charges, but said the allegations in the civil complaint are dramatically different than the woman's statement to police 2 years ago. Gordon.
1: Thank you, Mike. The student, who was 20 at the time, told Cornell police that she could say with 100% confidence she was raped. The DA said the 6-page report provided by Cornell police omitted the definitive language. The death row inmate in Tennessee who survived a bungled execution is in critical condition at a hospital. Lawyers representing Krista Pike called on Governor Bill Lee to commute her death sentence. Multiple witnesses said they could hear Pike breathing and snoring very loudly after the drugs were administered Wednesday night, even after the curtains were closed on the execution chamber. In the meantime, the governor has ordered a temporary halt to scheduled executions. Randy Spivey is an attorney with the State Public Defender's Office.
5: She has been in solitary confinement for more than 20 years because she was the only female on death row in Tennessee, which isolated her.
1: In 1996, Pike was found guilty of first-degree murder for beating, torturing, and killing 19-year-old Colleen Slemmer, a fellow Job Corps worker from Knoxville in a remote area of the University of Tennessee Agricultural Campus. While incarcerated, Pike was convicted in 2001 of attempted first-degree murder in an assault on an inmate. Israel's prime minister says the co-pilot of a passenger jet who stabbed the captain in an apparent attempt to crash the plane had undergone radical Islamist indoctrination. Disaster was averted on Wednesday's Fly Dubai flight from Dubai to Tel Aviv after the wounded captain managed to unlock the cockpit door, allowing passengers in to subdue the attacker. A reserve crew on board guided the aircraft to Saudi Arabia. Israeli Prime Minister Benjamin Netanyahu says the co-pilot from Oman was clearly suicidal. Netanyahu is also giving a plumber who helped stop the Dubai flight attacker a boost for his business. He shared the passenger's business page on X and offered a personal recommendation.
6: These guys are regular civilians, and they did a job I'm not sure that my team could have done any better. I'm not sure they could have done what they did. They're superheroes, and they saved the day.
1: He was on Fox News. The Saudi government says that the captain and co-pilot left the hospital for Abu Dhabi yesterday morning after receiving medical clearance. 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
1: Thanks for spending time with us. Welcome into Friday, the seemingly endless morass of the Iran war with its rinse-and-repeat cycle of peace talks, collapsing negotiations, and modest escalations of violence is likely to continue at least through the congressional midterms in November and potentially beyond. President Trump on gas prices, meanwhile, while speaking at a rally yesterday in Oklahoma.
2: Iran, that'll be over very soon, by the way. Your prices are going to come pouring down.
1: More on that story from Jordan Bloom, energy editor at Fortune. Jordan, why this cycle?
3: Well, they're just so far apart in terms of any peace deal. I mean, Iran will not settle for anything less than controlling the Strait of Hormuz, which would set horrible precedents internationally for waterways and controls and all of the above. The White House, the Trump administration, wants more concessions on nuclear agreements. That's going nowhere. So really, we're just kind of stuck in this status quo right now, this kind of rinse-repeat cycle, and everyone's waiting to see if anything happens before the midterms. But it's unlikely there will be a peace deal. So either it's status quo or worse between now and November 3rd.
1: Why is it just that you say the Trump administration wants the status quo as it is now to last beyond the midterms?
3: Well, it's not that they so much want the status quo. It's just that that's a lesser of two evils, so to speak. Really, if things are going to escalate militarily, the Trump administration would prefer to wait until after the election because it's politically unpopular, quite frankly. Iran might be incentivized to embarrass or hurt Trump as much as possible right before the elections, which is why there's that chance they could choose to strike or escalate between now and then, especially since they're losing ground in the Strait of Hormuz and the U.S. is escorting more and more oil barrels through there.
1: Yeah, explain that. We've seen that as of late. Why is the oil flow like 72% or something of pre-war levels, at least the last time I saw? How and why is that happening?
3: Yeah, I mean, it's getting close to 80%. The U.S. is exerting a lot of naval force and a lot of money, quite frankly, to get these barrels through. Iran is weakened, but that doesn't mean Iran is incapable of escalating and striking and causing chaos all over again. The reason things aren't stabilizing in terms of fuel prices and everything, one, there's a lot of refinery outages worldwide from Russia to the Middle East, but also two of the main buffers that help things from getting worse during the summer is the U.S. has been releasing a lot of reserve oil from the strategic reserves. That's kind of slowed down to a trickle because we're getting down to close to emergency thresholds. We're going to keep releasing more, but not as much. The other big factor is China was importing a lot less oil. They basically cut their oil imports in half, which really saved the world, quite frankly, from extremely high oil prices. China has ticked back up with more oil imports as of late into September, going into October. They're not back to pre-war levels, but just the fact that they've increased imports a lot is offsetting a lot of the gains made in the Middle East, in the Strait of Hormuz.
1: We're speaking with Jordan Bloom, energy editor at Fortune. The piece is called Iran is Unlikely to Let the War End Until After the Midterms and May Even Escalate Soon. Speaking of escalation, is that the only way that this could end anytime soon with one side really taking it to the other?
3: Possibly, but I wouldn't say definitively. They could come to a peace agreement at some point, another truce. It's just every time they get close to something, you know, there's a lot of talk and nothing happens or it falls apart. A peace deal is possible, but it's not on the horizon. I mean, it could take months.
1: Yeah. Explain, too, how energy markets are preparing for these different scenarios regarding the November elections.
3: Yeah, that's a real wild card there. I mean, energy markets mostly expect prices to fall at some point next year, but when is a big question mark, and even then it'll happen slowly over time. So energy markets have to prepare for both a big spike in prices if things escalate and, you know, that status quo or just kind of a slow decrease. You know, prices have gone down a little bit this week, but only a little bit.
1: Yeah. One of the things I think a lot of us don't hear about because we're not in the energy markets or covering it like you are is tanker insurance and the premiums that have skyrocketed there. Could you explain some of that?
3: Yeah, I mean, the cost to charter a tanker, for instance, in the Middle East right now, just a daily rate, has gone from about $50,000 a day to about $1 million, which is insane. And that is not counting insurance, which has gone crazy as well. I don't have the exact numbers in front of me. It varies by vessel, by insurance carrier. But, you know, these countries in the Middle East are paying an ungodly amount of money just to move the barrels they're making. So they're profit margins have fallen a lot, but it's still worth it for them to do everything they can to move those barrels.
1: Thanks, Jordan. Jordan Bloom, energy editor at Fortune. By the way, President Trump told Time magazine that the U.S. military action against Iran could resume after the midterms if Tehran and Washington fail to reach an agreement. He also added that he doesn't think you could ever have peace with Iran. 20 minutes now after the hour on This Morning. Here's Nicole Murray.
4: And now, the three big things you need to know. Number one.
5: Governor Kathy Hochul said she is appointing New York State Attorney General Letitia James as special prosecutor to investigate the alleged gang rape at Cornell University. The former student who alleges she was gang raped at the Chi Phi fraternity in 2024 filed a lawsuit in September.
4: Number two.
5: Krista Pike, the only woman on Tennessee's death row, is in critical condition at a hospital and is receiving life-saving care after a botched execution attempt Wednesday night. Randy Spivey is an attorney with the state's public defender's office.
6: I saw last night that her right arm, the arm that was facing me and I could see it, was turning purple. And then the curtain shut, and for a good half hour, no one knows what happened in that room.
5: Pike's attorneys are calling for her sentence to be commuted after she endured what they said was a cruel, torturous, and predictable failed execution.
4: Number three.
5: The family of Renee Good, the woman killed by an ICE officer earlier this year in Minneapolis, has filed civil lawsuits against the federal government, federal agents, and officials. Becca Good was Renee's partner.
7: The whole world had to watch as our entire universe was destroyed. As the sunshine was my amazing Renee was robbed from us, from her children, and from her community that loved her.
5: Renee was killed on January 7th by ICE agent Jonathan Ross. Energy Secretary Chris Wright said on Fox News that he believes gasoline prices may have peaked.
8: There's a very good chance we've hit peak prices, and we're going to see, I think we're almost surely going to see diesel prices decline. I think we're quite likely going to see meaningful declines in gasoline prices as well.
5: AAA data reports that the national average sits at $4.39 per gallon. The Cleveland Browns beat the Pittsburgh Steelers 27-24 on Thursday Night Football. Browns kicker Andre Schmidt made a 56-yard field goal with 10 seconds remaining in the fourth quarter to seal the win. Authorities say a Georgia diner called 911 on himself, faking a medical emergency, trying to dodge a $63 Red Lobster bill. When emergency responders deemed that 26-year-old Abdul Rashid was okay, he got a ride in the back of a cop car instead of an ambulance.
1: Nice job, genius. 23 minutes now after the hour. On This Morning, America's First News.
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0: Thanks for being with us. New research shows that artificial intelligence is fast taking over as both the applicant and the recruiter in a job hunt, which means the only thing that can get you to stand out is your personal touch. Here's Medora Lee, personal finance reporter at USA Today. Medora, explain.
1: Well, it's kind of like this interesting thing because so many people now also are using AI to help them write their resumes and cover letters. So it's kind of this interesting thing where the AI is writing them and they're also filtering them. So what are people supposed to do, right? I think they did a survey and they said up to 71% of resumes across 13 industries now have at least one section of their resume probably written by AI. And then on the other side, we have, about 83% of companies use some sort of AI to screen resumes. So how do we get out of this robotic kind of loop here and actually get to a human, right? This is the same problem we have when we call for help on the phone, right?
0: Exactly.
1: So basically what people are saying is there's really no magic bullet and it's okay. So, I mean, my question was like, should I stop using AI then? But the career experts say no. It's okay to use AI and companies maybe even expect you to because they need to use the correct words or phrases to get through the filters, right?
0: Yeah.
1: The initial screening. But they said ultimately, though, what will get you to a possible job interview with an actual human is that once it gets through all those filters, they want to see your story. So you ultimately are the person who has that ability to tell that story the best. And so you should always look through everything that AI does and kind of try to add a little context of who you are and what you did or how you made decisions so that they can get an idea of who you are and how you think. So, and the other thing that they also say is that people who use AI really, really, really need to look over what AI has written. Because, AI sometimes hallucinates and makes things up.
0: Right.
1: Or over-exaggerates things. And so that you don't. So while using AI is not going to prevent you from getting a job, if AI lies and you don't catch it, that will probably prevent you from getting a job.
0: Yeah. We're speaking with Medora Lee, personal finance reporter at USA Today. The story is called Bot versus Bot, Why Your AI-Written Resume Needs a Human Touch. It sounds like what you're saying, the approach here is what it should be for students and other writers, and that's AI can be a terrific thought starter, but it should not be your finished product.
1: Exactly. So they basically call it your first draft, and it could be a good first draft, but you should never probably hand in anything that is completely just AI written and definitely not proofed and fact-checked. I think that the famous one was that lawyer who handed in a brief and AI had written it.
0: Yeah.
1: And the judge is like, this stuff is not even real.
0: Thanks, Medora. Medora Lee, personal finance reporter at USA Today. 30 minutes now after the hour on This Morning, America's First News.

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5: 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I'm Michelle Slade. 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
1: Glad you could be with us. Welcome into Friday, October 2. Gordon Deal with Nicole Murray. Some of our top stories and headlines: a special prosecutor for the Cornell University gang rape case. The death row inmate in Tennessee who survived an execution is in critical condition. U.S. reportedly sending thousands more troops to the Middle East. Ukraine says there's a new campaign underway by Russia to cut off its big cities from power, heat, and water this winter. Trump says he regrets nominating his three Supreme Court justices in his first term. Braves advanced in baseball's playoffs, and the high school football player in the Houston area with a special moment on senior night. That story in about 20 minutes. This portion of the program is brought to you by Incogni. They can't scam you or spam you if they can't find you. Rely on Incogni to remove your info from databases used by scammers. Incogni.com/Gordon for 60% off. Today's parents are used to managing their kids' schedules and tracking their every move, but some are rethinking that kind of high-intensity parenting and setting their children loose. Here's how from Rachel Ensign, economics reporter at the Wall Street Journal. Rachel, what have you seen?
2: Yeah, so for this story, I visited this junkyard playground on Governor's Island, which, you know, for folks not in New York, it's this island. You have to take a ferry from Manhattan to get there. It's in New York City. And essentially, these people have set up this playground that's a little different than the traditional playground. It has, you know, all sorts of like random stuff for kids to play with, old wheelchairs, you know, wooden planks, saws, knives. And there are no parents allowed. So there are adults, like staffers who work there, but no parents. And the whole point is like that these folks that operate this have this philosophy that parents are too involved, you know, kids don't have enough free play, and free play is really essential to their development. And a place like this promotes that.
1: Man, I'm interested. It sounds fun. What about though, kids playing with saws and knives? How is that policed or whatever?
2: Yes, good question. So apparently the saws are not very policed, because at first they were nervous about it, but then they learned that there were not accidents involving saws. But the knives are, you know, pretty closely policed. Like they don't always have them out. It's just when it's like kids that are there for after school who they kind of know can be responsible. And, you know, when I was there visiting, when the kids were using the knives for whittling, there was an adult with them.
1: Got it. What about liability here?
2: Yeah, it's a good question. So they have liability insurance. Parents have to sign a waiver for their kid to play there. Those are two measures in place.
1: And then how about the cost of going there?
2: So if you go on the weekends, it's free. But, you know, if you want to send your kid to the summer camp or to the after-school program, you do have to pay. I think the after-school program was like $700 total for about seven sessions that, you know, they go to once a week. And then the camp is like, I think, between $900 and $1,000 a week if you're from a family who makes more than $200,000 a year.
1: Hmm. We're speaking with Rachel Ensign, economics reporter at the Wall Street Journal. She's got a fun story called "Don't Call Me a Helicopter Parent. My kid's in a junkyard playing with a saw." It's a great headline. I chuckled at the reaction you got from some of the parents who seem squeamish at watching their kids play in the mud and get dirty and all this other stuff.
2: Yeah, so that's one of the interesting aspects of this. It's like, can parents handle that? Can parents handle just like letting their kid go free in this place where they're climbing ladders and playing with saws? And I think some parents can. They like, you know, this one mom I talked to, she showed up and, you know, saw her kid playing in a way that she was like, oh my gosh, I would never have allowed that. But, you know, she actually thought that was like a good thing. But, you know, there are online reviews from parents who go on the weekends in particular, when just like anyone could show up and go on a one-off basis. And they're like, they were running around with saws. I mean, the parents to look inside literally have to be like peering through a fence. But they're peering through the fence, and yet not all of them are liking what they're seeing. One of the parents said, my kid loved it, but like, I'm not going back because it's full of junk, it's dirty, and we're not, as long as I'm in control, we're not returning.
1: Connected to the effort about 1,000 hours outside with that movement.
2: Yeah. So, you know, there are a number of these kind of like burgeoning things that are really in response to concerns about kids and screens and like the overprotected childhood, really. So 1,000 hours outside, it's an effort where like a family tries to spend that much time outside. And there's like forest schools and things like that. There's definitely been this like backlash to screens that has led to these kinds of activities becoming more popular.
1: Thanks, Rachel. Rachel Ensign, economics reporter at The Wall Street Journal. 20 minutes now in front of the hour on This Morning, America's First News. Coming up next, wow, what a fun flight that must have been on Emirates Airlines.
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0: Ledger with us. Welcome into Friday. It is time now for the mic drop with this morning's Mike Gavin.
1: Good morning. Well, it feels like it's been a minute since we've had some air travel indignities to talk about. We have a couple of those today. We know that airliner cabins can be dry as a bone, but under no circumstances do you want to have water pouring on you from above. That's what some Emirates Airlines passengers had to experience on a recent flight from Dubai to Istanbul. Video taken by a passenger shows people on board using blankets to shield themselves as water continued pouring from the ceiling during their flight. One passenger told the reporter that water began soaking her like a waterfall. Emirates Airlines released a media statement saying that it was an accumulation of condensation that caused the unwanted shower. Anyone whose seats had become wet were relocated. Despite the explanation from the airline, passengers said that during the flight, no one offered an explanation or even an apology. Of course, it could have been worse. Back in 2024, water flooded the aisle of an American Airlines flight after leaking from a lavatory.
0: Yeah. So stop complaining.
1: Yeah, exactly. This was relatively clean water.
0: Just a little condensation.
1: It didn't come from the bathroom. But yeah. I don't know. That seemed like a lot of condensation.
0: Yeah.
1: I don't know. I mean, I guess that's probably the only place it could have come from. There's not a lot of water pipes flowing through a plane. But mm-hmm. That just, you know, that, how long did that condensation build up, I guess, before it finally released
0: the... I was surprised because in the video it looked like the overhead bins maybe were just full of water the way some of it. And again, it wasn't like gushing down, but it was steady enough where it looked like the overhead bins were going to burst. You know, if you were to open them, like it might just dump gallons and gallons of water.
1: Yeah.
0: And it was in a lot of spots. It wasn't just isolated, it seemed like, where there was like a, you know, leak from the condensation pipe or something.
1: Yeah, it was a lot. Yeah, somebody missed something because there must be some way to get rid of this condensation, right? somebody's in charge of emptying it out at some point, and I guess, you know, forgot to for, I don't know, a year. I mean, that's how much water it looked like. But can you imagine, though, you know, because on a plane, you can't move, right? So if the water is dripping on you, where do you go and what do you do? Especially if you're in an ascent or a descent and you're supposed to be sitting in your seat with your seatbelt on. I mean, what can you do?
0: I don't know how long that flight is. But if it was anything longer than like 45 minutes, that'd be frustrating as hell.
1: Yeah, I think the total flight was 4 hours, but I don't know how long this was all going on. But they said the flight itself was 4 hours, or, you know, we don't know what part of the flight this happened during.
0: Right. We don't know how long we were condensating.
1: Right. How long were we damp for, perhaps? And if it's not the plane grossing you out, it's the guy sitting in front of you. Fox News posted video of a passenger using a drinking glass to scratch his scalp. The China Airlines flight took off from Taiwan. And the video shows a man in business class taking the open end of the glass and using it to scratch around his entire head. Commenters called it gross and had some unpleasant questions about dandruff, lice, and where that glass might have ended up next. One said they think they'll stay home for the rest of their life. I mean, a little dramatic. But yeah, you don't want to be sitting behind that person, I don't think, because you don't know what's going to kind of fly off their head while they're scratching with that glass.
0: I'll give you gross.
1: Yeah.
0: I'll give you gross. But I bet that felt really good.
1: Oh, sure.
0: Yeah.
1: I mean, that's what I was thinking. I was watching the video about, man, he must have been feeling great when it was over with.
0: I'm watching him thinking, he's in ecstasy right now. He might put himself to sleep. Like, that's how good that probably feels.
1: Yeah.
0: Yeah.
1: And he might need a vacuum to suck up all the dandruff that he kicked onto the seats on the floor.
0: Might have dragged some hair off his head onto the seat and all that stuff. Too. That's what I'm saying. I'll give you gross, but man, it looked like it felt good.
1: Felt great, but at what cost, Gordon? At what cost?
0: Thanks, Mike. 13 minutes now in front of the hour.
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1: Glad you're with us. A new study finds that an AI tool that analyzes speech could give users a glimpse of how they're aging and whether they're at risk of dementia. The tool analyzes hundreds of speech and language patterns to estimate the user's chronological age from the way they talk. The study, published in the journal Science Advances, describes a speech clock that estimates a person's chronological age from hundreds of acoustic and linguistic characteristics of their speech. The researchers used machine learning to analyze hundreds of features capturing how people speak and what they say. These included speech rate and pauses, pitch, emotional content, vocabulary, and the amount of verbal output. Machine learning models then developed an individual speech age gap. People with older sounding speech also performed worse on various tests of memory, language, and attention, and they had more difficulty with everyday function. 8 minutes now in front of the hour on This Morning. Once again, here's Nicole Murray.
2: And now, the three big things you need to know. Number one.
3: New York Governor Kathy Hochul says she has appointed Attorney General Letitia James as a special prosecutor to investigate the alleged gang rape that took place at a Cornell University fraternity in 2024. An upstate New York prosecutor earlier this week reopened his investigation into the incident.
2: Number two.
3: Israeli Prime Minister Benjamin Netanyahu said on Fox News that the co-pilot of a passenger jet who stabbed the captain in an apparent attempt to crash the plane as it flew to Israel had undergone radical Islamist indoctrination and was clearly suicidal. Netanyahu hailing the passengers who subdued the co-pilot.
4: We could be sitting today in a 9/11 tragedy, you know, with bodies scattered in the desert. And they did because of the courage of these people. I think they tell the world that you can't fight these terrorism.
3: President Trump said if Iran is linked to the co-pilot who tried to crash the plane, the Islamic Republic will be struck very hard.
2: Number three.
3: President Trump said that Iran, quote, is ready to fold up, adding that he believes the U.S. will win the war right after the election. Trump speaking at a campaign rally in Oklahoma.
5: But we stayed longer because we didn't want to have a short-term victory. We don't want to leave that mess to another president that wouldn't do what we did because other presidents should have done this a long time before I came along.
3: Trump also told Time magazine that U.S. military action against Iran could resume after midterm elections if no peace agreement is made. Two parents are facing charges after a three-year-old boy was found earlier this week with a loaded, holstered handgun inside his Michigan daycare. Wayne County officials say charges include unsafe storage and fourth-degree child abuse. The Justice Department says that a Massachusetts man has been indicted for allegedly cyber-stalking podcaster Katie Miller, who is married to White House Deputy Chief of Staff for Policy Stephen Miller. The suspect has been identified as 41-year-old John Proya. This could be the most expensive holiday travel season in years. Hopper says the average round-trip domestic airfare is up 31% over last year to $402 for Thanksgiving. Yes, that is a 10-year high.
1: Oh, so just drive. Oh, wait, never mind. Look at the price of gas, too.
3: I mean, do you think it'd be that bad if you, like, pull out of holidays with the family? If you have to, like, travel out of state or anything?
1: Oh, yeah. Hey, Mom and Dad.
3: I might be having that conversation. I'm not going to lie to you. That's a lot of money right there.
1: No, 6 minutes now in front of the hour.
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10: 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Wet roads, colder temperatures, winter weather.

0: Thanks for being with us. A Texas high school football team in the Houston area gave one player an unforgettable senior night, and SunnySkies.com says the celebration may have been more special than the touchdown the kid scored. Mason Wisnowski, a senior at Manvel High School, has Down syndrome. During senior night last week, his teammates gave him the opportunity to take the field and do something he'd been waiting a long time to do, and that's score a touchdown. He usually supports his favorite team from the sidelines, but this time he got the ball from 30 yards away and bolted into the end zone. Then came the celebration. Mason's teammates from the offensive line gathered around him, lifted him onto their shoulders, and carried him off the field as the crowd celebrated. The Manvel Mavericks, by the way, went on to defeat their rival Alvin High School 53-0. For Nicole Murray and Mike Gavin, I'm Gordon Deal. 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
6: Break news this hour from Town Hall. I'm Rich Thomason. America's employers grew their payrolls last month, adding 29,000 jobs. That is far fewer jobs than economists had been expecting. It's also far fewer than in August, when employers hired 162,000 people. The unemployment rate edged higher, ticking up to 4.2%. While campaigning for Republican candidates in the upcoming midterm elections, President Trump is touting his economic program, insisting the job market is firing on all cylinders.
7: There are more people working in the United States right now than at any time in the history of the United States.
6: Yesterday, the president visited Texas and Oklahoma. Today, we'll find him in Mobile, Alabama. Both at home and abroad, he's being lauded as a hero.
8: The captain of the Fly Dubai flight is speaking out from his hospital bed in Abu Dhabi, saying that after he was attacked by the terrorist co-pilot, at that moment, I was fighting for my life. He goes on to say, when I was on the ground, I realized that the aircraft was going down. And I told myself, this is the last push, Smit. The door is right there. And I was still getting hit. But I opened the door, and everyone else who helped was instrumental to this effort. Laura Winters reported.
6: And Israel's prime minister says the Omani co-pilot, allegedly responsible for the attack, underwent Islamist radical indoctrination. Iran has a decision to make.
9: President Trump says it's time for Iran to make a choice, accept a fair deal, or cease to exist. Today, he told reporters more oil is flowing out of the Strait of Hormuz since even before the start of the war, with the U.S. Navy in full control of the waterway.
6: And that's correspondent Chris Caraggio reporting. On Wall Street, ahead of this morning's opening bell, Dow futures up 446 points. The Nasdaq futures ahead 358. More on these stories, townhall.com.
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1: Is it mere nuclear arms saber-rattling or something far more ominous?
2: President Putin warned that in the event of a direct attack on Russia, for example, on the Russian exclave of Kaliningrad on the Baltic Sea, the issue of use, he said, of all weapons at Russia's disposal will inevitably and immediately be on the agenda. Referring to European states that supply weapons to Ukraine, Mr. Putin commented, "I'm not saying that we intend to launch strikes tomorrow against the territory or the facilities of countries supplying arms to Ukraine. However, it is a threat we must clearly understand, assess, and keep in mind."
1: The BBC's Steve Rosenberg in Moscow. Body of a woman who went missing when a medical helicopter crashed off the coast of California's Catalina Island has now been recovered. Reports indicate the victim was the patient being transported to a hospital on the mainland when the helicopter crashed Wednesday night. News and analysis at townhall.com. Future of a permanent daylight saving time bill is unclear as the Senate adjourns ahead of November's midterm elections.
3: The House passed the Sunshine Protection Act over the summer, and President Trump has supported the bill. But with experts discussing the negatives to permanent daylight saving time, the legislation now sits in the Senate, which isn't scheduled to return to the Capitol until the week of November 9th. Senate Majority Leader John Thune also previously cast doubt on the Sunshine Protection Act's ability to reach the required 60-vote threshold needed to pass. I'm Matt Mattinson.
1: President Trump is chiming in on the failed execution of Christa Pike in Tennessee, saying it shouldn't be difficult to do it right. Pike survived two lethal injections Wednesday. The president calls it an interesting situation, adding it shouldn't be very difficult. Tennessee Governor Bill Lee has announced a pause of executions in the state for the remainder of the year. More on these stories, townhall.com.
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0: 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Good morning. This is the Sue McClain News Hour, brought to you by Korean War veteran Senator Maurice Johannesson. The time is 6:08. It is Friday, October 2nd, 2026, and so many events are happening this weekend. We'll talk about that coming up, including we've got the Stillwater Powwow that's happening, and we've got the Golden Palooza details on the way. Today in the North Valley, it's going to be sunny and warm with a high of 95 and 97 tomorrow, 96 for Sunday, with overnight lows dropping down in the 60s. Your official weather forecast coming up, courtesy of the Queen of Dragons. It is currently clear and 60 degrees in downtown Reading. If you're heading out and about, no incidents on the roadways. However, there's lots of road work underway. Expect delays on 273 between Anderson and Reading, just north of Ox Yoke Road and south of Canyon Road. Additional delays once again throughout the city limits, so just be aware. We've got the Lost Noble Overlay Project that is underway on Highway 44. That begins 1.7 miles west all the way to just east of Eskimo Hill. Additional delays, 0.17 miles west to 273. In downtown Reading, construction continues on Oregon and near California Street, also affecting traffic at eastbound Tehama Street. And in East Reading, they continue to work in that area of Victor Avenue and Mistletoe Lane. Expect delays between 7 a.m. and 5 p.m. between Cascade Lane and 44 possibly. Also, if you're traveling 299 east to Burney, expect up to 30-minute delays. And in the Country Oaks neighborhood, between Collier Drive, I-5, and 299, construction continues between 7 a.m. and 5 p.m. Now, this weekend, we've got the Reading Civil War Days. It's tomorrow and Sunday at Enterprise Park. So you can go and enjoy it if you're a history buff or maybe you're just interested. You might want to check it out. And there's going to be a fall craft and car show today. It's from 4 to 9 at Claire Ingle Park in the city of Shasta Lake. More events to come. In the meantime, here's what's happening in the North Valley. A traffic stop in Reading has led to the arrest of a 52-year-old man after police say that officers discovered suspected methamphetamine, fentanyl, and a handgun during a search of his vehicle. According to the Reading Police Department, officers with the Neighborhood Police Unit were conducting traffic enforcement near Highway 273 and Cedars Road when they apparently noticed a vehicle with multiple alleged traffic code violations. Officers stopped the vehicle and contacted the driver, 52-year-old Miguel Morales of Fillmore, California. Police say they conducted a probable cause search of the vehicle where officers reportedly found 20 ounces of suspected methamphetamine and about 1 ounce of suspected fentanyl along with a handgun. Investigators say the firearm did not have a serial number and police described that weapon as a ghost gun, meaning it's a firearm without any type of identifying serial numbers. Authorities say Morales was already on post-release community supervision, and that was happening at the time of the stop. Apparently, Morales was then taken into custody promptly and transported to the Shasta County Jail, where police say he was booked on multiple drug and weapons charges. The case is part of an ongoing criminal process, and once again, after his arrest, he was transported to the Shasta County Jail. A longtime Reading tradition honoring local veterans will continue. It happened after community members pushed back against a decision that initially appeared to put an end to the annual Flags and Flowers event at the Reading Memorial Ceremony. But guess what? They changed their mind at the Reading Memorial Cemetery. For the past 11 years, Preston Sharp returned to Reading to place American flags and red carnations on the graves of veterans. It started back in 2015. Sharp was just 10 years old. And he visited his grandfather's grave in Reading on Veterans Day. Now, he noticed that other veterans' graves didn't have any flags or flowers and decided, well, to do something about it. He was just a child, but he had a heart just like solid gold, you know? Since then, his Flags and Flowers efforts has grown into a nationwide mission. This year, however, Sharp says he was initially told the event would not be allowed at the cemetery. According to Sharp, cemetery management cited a distinction between honoring living veterans on Veterans Day and placing tributes at the graves of veterans who'd passed away. Sharp then shared his concerns with his nearly 9,000 social media followers, including myself, and the response was overwhelming and immediate. Following conversations between Sharp, community members, and cemetery management, the decision was reversed. The event is now set for November 1st at 10 a.m. when volunteers will gather to place flags and carnations on veterans' graves throughout the cemetery. And you can help out. You are certainly invited. The cemetery is also providing 3,000 new flags for volunteers to use during the event. I love that. Sharp says he's very grateful for the community support, and the goal has always been just very simple, just to make sure veterans are remembered and thanked for their service. Volunteers will also return November 16th at 10 a.m. to help remove the flags and flowers. So once again, the Reading Memorial Cemetery, hats off to you for allowing this once again to continue. It is a tradition. And Shasta County law enforcement agencies are cruising into October with a new color and a message of breast cancer awareness. Local law enforcement agencies join the NorCal Breast Cancer Connection, or NorCal BCC, at Signorama and unveiled 7 vehicles decorated with pink designs. 2 of the vehicles receive full wraps as part of this year's campaign. The designs are meant to raise awareness and encourage people to take breast health very seriously. With early detection, well, it played a very important role in treatment, especially for my sister. She had breast cancer. It was treated early, and she's a 30-year survivor. The vehicle wrap was designed by local teenager Elena Herman as she was a senior at Foothill High School last year. She recently learned that her design won the contest. She just wanted to, well, she wanted her design to stand out, choosing a black vehicle as a backdrop and incorporating an American flag along with a Think Pink message. Also in the news, a medical helicopter transporting a patient crashed into the waters off Catalina Island near Los Angeles. 2 people perished. That story and more coming up. Thanks for tuning into the show, the Sue McLean News Hour. 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So, are you ready to get hot? Okay, today's high 95 at a low of 60, 97 tomorrow, 96 for Sunday. Now for Monday, temperatures reaching up to around 98, more the same for Tuesday. So, summer's still here, even though it's fall. But it is fall in Reading. Okay, so this is where we're at. So enjoy the pool this weekend. Maybe you're heading out to the lake. Bring along your radio and your friends here at KCNR. It's currently clear in downtown Reading, Red Bluff 63, 62 in Anderson, 59 in the city of Shasta Lake, and 60 degrees in downtown Reading. The Sue McLean News Hour brought to you by Korean War veteran Senator Maurice Johannesson. The time 6:15, and this is KCNR 96.5 FM, AM 1460, and all the way around the globe at kcnrradio.com.
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6: Thanks for having me, Sean.
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10: God, I'm tired. 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Lord, I'm still here.
0: 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Good morning. This is Sue McLean with you, and I'm going to be here up until 7 o'clock this morning. Stick around. Carl and Linda Bott with Free Fire Radio, starting at 7 with some great guests. Friday's amazing. Every day of the week is amazing, but Fridays, we have just very special shows. Speaking of special, hey, stick around. Coming up at 6:35 to 6:40, we've got the Town Hall News Brief, so if there's any news you might have missed, you might just hear it on KCNR. Good news coming down from Wall Street. We'll talk about that coming up. Well, at least for now. Today in the North Valley, it's going to be sunny and 95 and a low of 60 with a few high clouds. It's currently 60 in downtown Reading. No incidents this morning. If you're planning on heading out and about, we do have construction just south of Lakehead. Additional delays south of Weed and near Wairika on Interstate 5. Additional delays on Highway 89. If you're taking Highway 3, expect delays just off of I-5. And lots of construction on Highway 3. We do have construction on Highway 96 this morning. And if you're heading towards the coast, expect delays near Old Shasta. But if I were to head to the coast today, I'd take 299 over 36. It has lots of road construction beginning with one-way traffic control operations at the Butte Creek Bridge. If you're heading towards Shingletown today, expect delays beginning at Millville Plains Road. A medical helicopter transporting a patient crashed into the waters off Catalina Island near Los Angeles this week. It was Wednesday night, killing two people, injuring two others, and leaving a fifth person missing. The helicopter went down shortly after takeoff from Catalina Island and struck the water a short distance from shore. The cause of the crash is under investigation. Emergency crews immediately launched a large-scale search and rescue operation. The Coast Guard, local firefighters, the Los Angeles County Sheriff's divers, and other emergency personnel worked throughout the night and searched the area for the missing passenger and recovered parts of the submerged aircraft. First responders were called to the scene shortly before 8 p.m. on Wednesday. Four people were pulled from the water. Two were pronounced dead at the scene. Two others transported to nearby hospitals on the mainland in stable condition. Authorities said the aircraft was operated by Reach Air Medical Services and was transporting a patient from Catalina Island to the mainland for additional medical care. The helicopter had five people aboard. Divers and a remotely operated underwater vehicle were expected to continue examining the wreckage as investigators continue to work to determine exactly what caused the helicopter to go down. The crash also comes less than a year after another deadly Reach Medical helicopter crash involved a Redding area flight nurse, or involving a Redding area flight nurse. She went to my church. Susie Smith. She played softball. She was amazing. Always had a smile, even hosted a softball barbecue. The 67-year-old flight nurse from the Redding area was critically injured when a Reach helicopter crashed onto Highway 50 in Sacramento October 6 of 25. Smith had worked in nursing for about 50 years, including more than two decades with Reach Air Medical Services. She died several days after the incident. Smith was remembered by family and friends and fellow medical professionals as a longtime caregiver who always had a smile and devoted much of her life to helping others. Investigators have not indicated that the Catalina Island crash is connected to the earlier Sacramento crash. The focus now remains on the search for the missing person and determining what happened in the moments after the helicopter took off. The 34th annual Manton Apple Festival is returning to downtown Manton tomorrow for a full day of family-friendly fun, food, music, and activities, and plenty of apples. It's a 7-hour event from 9 a.m. to 4 p.m. And organizers say the festival is the result of months of preparation and hard work from the entire Manton community. Now, you're going to find dozens of booths featuring homemade arts and crafts, local goods, and a variety of food and refreshments. And, of course, apples are going to be at the center of the celebration. Festival goers can purchase apples by the lug, enjoy a free slice of apple pie or a fresh slice. I guess it's not going to be free. You got to buy it, but it's still, it's apple pie. You can't go wrong. Or you can take home a whole pie to share with family and friends. And the festival will also feature live musical entertainment along with the popular pie baking contest, giving bakers media a chance to show off their skills, including me. I've never made a pie in my entire life. I mean, the only one that really helps me out in the kitchen is Chef Boyardee. What does that tell you? Or Duncan Hines. So we will see how this goes. But I'm making a pie, and I'm going to be there for that contest. Admission to the Manton Apple Festival is free. Free parking is also going to be available. The 34th annual Manton Apple Festival is happening tomorrow 9 to 4 in downtown Manton. Also, in the news this morning, the United States told its European allies to help lower global diesel prices by releasing strategic reserves immediately, with EU members and their states due to discuss the crisis today. EU member states will meet with the European Commission today to discuss a coordinated response to soaring fuel prices. Reports said the Trump administration wants France and Germany, in particular, to tap their strategic reserves of any diesel to try to curb prices that were sent soaring by the war on Iran. Washington is piling on pressure to get European help with fuel costs, with President Trump this week floating the possibility of banning diesel exports. High energy costs loom as a threat to the Trump Republican Party in next month's midterm elections. And the White House Council on Economic Advisers said this week that implementing major policies backed by the Democratic Socialists of America would impose a nearly $49 trillion net fiscal burden over the next decade as Republicans seek to make the group's growing influence an issue in the midterm elections. A 92-page report titled The Real Cost of Socialism in America examine 8 elements of the DSA's Workers Deserve More agenda, including Medicare for All, student debt cancellation and free college, immigration policies, universal rent control, a Green New Deal, a 32-hour work week, a wealth tax, and changes to policing and incarceration. 7 of those policies could be scored against the federal budget and would carry a gross cost of $52.82 trillion from 27 through 2036. And it looks like President Trump and Vice President J.D. Vance hit the campaign trail, hitting heavily Republican areas to shore up some support for the midterm elections. Trump's travel to Texas and Oklahoma kicked off what the president said would be a 32-day campaign blitz leading up to November 3rd. And the Justice Department is averaging more than a case a day against non-citizens accused of illegally voting. According to the Washington Times, federal prosecutors announced cases against 11 people Wednesday and another Thursday, adding to the nearly 50 cases announced by the Justice Department and Department of Homeland Security during September. The stepped-up prosecutions come as the Trump administration intensifies its efforts to identify non-citizens on voter rolls ahead of the election. And President Trump said that Tehran was likely involved in the attack by a pilot on a fly-by flight to Israel, that Iran would be hit very hard if it was. The co-pilot allegedly assaulted the captain before passengers managed to save the plane from crashing. Israel's prime minister said the man had undergone Islamic radical indoctrination. I would say the answer, based on what I'm hearing, is yes, we're working on it right now, according to Trump. Hey, thanks for tuning into the show. The Sue McClain News Hour brought to you by Korean War veteran Senator Maurice Johannesson. Stick around. Coming up shortly, we'll take a look at your business headlines, sports and entertainment. What's happening this weekend? Things that you can go to and just have a great time, including the powwow. Plus, we've got the Shasta Gem and Mineral Society's 71st Annual Gem and Mineral Show. We've got a special event happening, a local author fair tomorrow, also a photography workshop. Yeah, so there's plenty to do this weekend. We'll talk more about that coming up, so stay tuned. 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Today in the North Valley, sunny and a high of 95 with calm wind. And tonight, partly cloudy and a low of 60. For your weekend, sunny and hot with a high of 97 tomorrow and 96 for Sunday. It looks like pool time. Overnight lows dropping down to 61. It's currently clear and 60 degrees in downtown Redding. And the Sue McClain News Hour brought to you by Korean War veteran Senator Maurice Johannesson. Coming up next, a town hall news brief. So if there's any news you might have missed, you might just hear it on KCNR 96.5 FM, AM 1460, and all the way around the world at kcnrradio.com.
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18: Good day. Welcome to this week's Town Hall News Brief. I'm Phoebe Johnson, your host, to provide the latest local updates. Shasta County Supervisor Matt Plummer says a small group of people is driving a large share of local arrests. His new report reviewed 8,128 arrests from last year and found that 360 people, about 9% of those arrested, accounted for 36% of all arrests. Most were minor offenses such as drug use, illegal camping, and failing to appear in court. With 98% of county jail inmates held on felony cases, Plummer now wants public safety leaders to help break the cycle. Turning now to the fight over county elections, where voters in June passed Measure B for election integrity, though a judge has blocked it for November. FBI agents cut into a padlocked room at the county elections office and inspected boxes of 2024 and 2026 ballots, taking none. Registrar of Voters Clint Curtis locked the room after claiming some mail ballots looked and smelled suspicious. A federal grand jury had subpoenaed his June primary records. Meanwhile, Curtis says a shredding company is booked for 8 a.m. Wednesday, September 30th, to destroy the sealed 2024 ballots plus logs, observer sheets, and video from the December 3rd, 2024 count. An election observer requested those records, but the county closed her request without producing them. A judge denied an emergency order to stop the shredding. Curtis wrote that the county seems more concerned with covering up election issues. In courtroom news, a Reading man convicted of arson is headed to state prison. The Shasta County District Attorney's Office says Omar Nizar Al-Kurdi was sentenced Wednesday to 10 years and 8 months after violating his probation. Al-Kurdi pleaded no contest in 2024 to arson on forest land and arson of personal property for two fires set in Reading that July. He also admitted setting a fire during a state of emergency. His prison term had been suspended for 2 years of probation, but he was soon arrested on new charges. And finally, some welcome news for seniors in Anderson. A new housing complex called Sunrise Cottages is coming to more than 2 acres at North Street and Stingy Lane. The nearly $24 million project will offer 44 one-bedroom apartments for low-income seniors, many living on fixed incomes, plus a home for an on-site manager. Plans include a community center with laundry and a kitchen, an outdoor gathering area, solar panels, and 44 parking spaces. The state committed more than $4.8 million toward the project, which should be finished by fall 2027. Find more local stories from Shasta Lake Town Hall at Town Hall Brief on Linktree.com. From all of us at Town Hall Brief, thanks for listening.
0: Once again, that's a Town Hall News Brief. You can hear it every Monday morning between 6:35 and 6:40, and every Friday between 6:35 and 7 o'clock. The Town Hall News Brief, news you might have missed throughout the week, right here on KCNR. The time is 6:38. Lots of movies playing at a box office near you. We've got Cinemark Reading 14 and XD Avengers Endgame Encore. The Avengers make their final attempt to undo the devastation caused by Thanos. Also, Coyote vs. Acme, a family comedy adventure featuring Wile E. Coyote and his battle with the Acme Corporation. Daniel in the Fiery Furnace, also playing PG-13. It's a biblical drama about Daniel and his companions facing persecution in Babylon. Also, Digger, a dark comedy about a troubled man who you probably might not even recognize. I don't want to give it away. He's caught in a complicated situation. But if you're a Tom Cruise fan, I don't know. It appears just by seeing some brief glimpses, this could be like an Oscar film. I'm just saying, it looks incredible. And Forgotten Island, it's an animated family adventure involving a mysterious island and an unexpected journey. Also playing Heart of the Beast, an action adventure thriller, No Limbs, No Limits, The Nick Story, and Practical Magic 2. Still playing Prime Time, that crime drama thrilling thriller. Also Resident Evil, Spider-Man, A Brand New Day, Spirited Away, live on stage. Also, Verity, a mystery thriller about a writer who discovers disturbing secrets while working for an injured author. So that's what's playing at a theater near you. Looks like Pacific Gas and Electric Company is increasing flows on the Pitt River below Fall River Lake. This starts today, while the Pitt 1 powerhouse is undergoing scheduled maintenance. Now, increased flows are expected all the way through the 18th of this month. Taking a look at your business headlines, the least expensive gas can be found at Costco at 4805 Bocelli Lane, also at United Gas at 732 North Market Street, where regular unleaded is $5.85 a gallon. Good news coming down from Wall Street. The Dow is up 365 and almost a quarter. The NASDAQ Composite up by 354, and the Standard & Poor's 500 up by 71. So I'm going to be working till I'm 134 and a half. Okay, so yeah. Things are looking good on Wall Street. WTI crude oil down this morning 4% to $89.11 a barrel. Brent crude at $99.65 a barrel, down by, well, almost 2.75%. Gold at $4,221.40 an ounce, up by over almost 0.5%. How about silver at $61.80 an ounce, up by over 1% today? Some stocks doing well this morning. Stablecoin development up by 41.25% to $3.66 a share. Up by 60% this morning. VIA, V-E-E-A, Incorporated at $3.47 a share. And up this morning, Nexalin Technology Incorporated up by 76 and almost, well, 0.5% to $7.55 a share. And that's what's happening on Wall Street for you today. Taking a look inside sports this morning, Friday Night Football is back in Shasta County. Two local high school games are set for this week. At Foothill High School, the Cougars are set to host McLean with a kickoff scheduled for 7:30. Also at 7:30, the Anderson Cubs will host Oroville in another Friday night matchup. Several other Shasta County teams are having a week off, including Shasta, Enterprise, West Valley, Central Valley, and UPrep. Those teams are set to return to action next Friday. Simpson University is playing. The Red Hawks play at College of Idaho tomorrow afternoon at 1 o'clock in Caldwell. That's Caldwell, Ohio. Simpson is coming off a 50-45 victory over Valley City State September 26, while Shasta College, well, the Knights do not have a game this weekend. So once again, that's a look at what's happening in football for you locally. And now let's take a look at additional sports this morning.
19: The Atlanta Braves are the last team to punch their ticket to the division series. They got home runs from Matt Olson, Michael Harris II, and Ozzie Albies to put the Phillies away in a 6-2 win. It was a busy day for the Pittsburgh Steelers in the afternoon. They traded away Joey Porter to the Dallas Cowboys for 2 draft picks, and in the evening they were in Cleveland to take on the Browns. Unfortunately, they came up short. Andre Schmidt hit a 56-yard field goal that would end up being the game winner. Cleveland wins 27-24 and now have a 3-game winning streak going. Joseph Woll made 41 stops on Thursday night. Unfortunately, the Flyers needed him to make 42. The Devils won in overtime 3-2. The Blue Jackets beat the Sabres 6-3. The Wild won in Nashville 3-1. The Rangers scored 5 goals against the Lightning, including one by goalie Igor Shesterkin. New York beats Tampa 5-1. Caitlin Clark's season is over. The Las Vegas Aces rallied behind a huge night from Asia Wilson, who had 36 points and 10 rebounds for a 94-83 win over the Indiana Fever. The Aces will face the winner of Friday night's matchup between Dallas and Golden State in the next round of the WNBA playoffs. A quick note for all our listeners, the Sports News Minute will start showing up a little later in your feeds on Monday, but you may not notice a difference. Starting next week, we will begin posting the show at 7 a.m. Eastern Time to make sure we have all of the information from the night before in the update.
20: I love that. Hey, thank you so much. Giving us an update when, you know, the sports is coming down. So we have the up-to-the-minute sports for you and what's happening. Hey, thanks for tuning into the show. The Sue McClain News Hour brought to you by Korean War veteran Senator Maurice Johannesson. And today in the North Valley, it's going to be another sunny and very warm day in the North Valley. So just be prepared. This weather is going to continue into next week as well. Today's high 95 and a low of 60 with a few high clouds. Tomorrow, though, sunny and hot and clear, 97 with a low of 61, 96 for Sunday, 98 for Monday and Tuesday. Looking forward to next Wednesday. Temperatures right around 98, 97 for Thursday. So, yeah, we're not going to see a break anytime soon. Well, we can only hope. Just remember a couple of things. Whatever you bring out to the car, if you're heading out and about, take with you back inside the house, okay? This includes anything that just might melt to your seat and be uncomfortable, like, let's say, a chocolate bar. Maybe the kids are snacking in the back seat and food gets stuck on the seat. It's going to turn to goo by the afternoon. Just kind of giving you a heads up if you've got kids or grandkids. Also, if you have seniors, bring them into the store with you and pack them back out. That includes your little ones, too. It doesn't matter if they're napping or they're sleepy or it's just hot. It's best to be safe, because if that AC shuts off, and you're in the store and something happens to, you know, someone you love, a senior, or, you know, they're babysitting a child in the car and you're like, oh, it's just going to be a minute or so, and the car shuts off. Folks, it's better to be safe than sorry. Also, this comes your pets. Make sure they have plenty of water, plenty of food, plenty of shade. Let them enjoy the air conditioning as well. And if you know any seniors nearby and they don't have AC, maybe they just have a swamp cooler. Once you hit above like 90, 98, it's just flat out hot, okay? It just moves the heat around. So please, I encourage you to invite them over to your home. And I'm not saying, you know, I grew up on a swamp cooler, right? That's just how it was forever. So they do work, except it's just a little bit better to have them over and let them enjoy that air conditioning too. If you're going to take your pet out for a walk, do it early in the morning or, well, later on in the evening. But it doesn't cool down that much. I mean, we can hope lows dropping down in the 60s before, like, you know, midnight. But if you're going to take him for a walk, you want to do it early in the morning. And if you put your hand on the pavement and it's too hot for your hand, it's too hot for their paws. Their paws could burn. Okay, these are just a couple of tips to keep you safe. And keep it right here on KCNR. 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The Sue McClain News Hour brought to you by Korean War veteran Senator Maurice Johannesson. The time is 6:47. It's clear and 60 degrees in downtown Reading, and this is KCNR 96.5 FM, AM 1460, and worldwide at kcnrradio.com.
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Hi there. Good morning. This is Sue McClain. I'm so happy you're here. I'm also happy the weekend is coming, and there's lots of events happening. I'll talk about that in just a second. The news brought to you by Korean War veteran Senator Maurice Johannesson. The time, 6:52. It's Friday, October 2nd, 2026. The Shasta Gem and Mineral Society is hosting their 71st annual Gem and Mineral Show tomorrow and Sunday at the fairgrounds in Anderson. They're going to have this special two-day event featuring gems and minerals, crystals and fossils, and so much more. The show is from 9 to 5 tomorrow and 9 to 4 on Sunday. Also, the Stillwater Powwow is happening today through Sunday. The Redding Rancheria Stillwater Powwow is happening at the rodeo grounds featuring Native American singing and drumming, dancing, cultural demonstrations, food, crafts, and vendors, and it's free to and open to the public. And the historic Hawes Farms Pumpkin Fest is tomorrow and Sunday. So historic Hawes Farms kicks off its Fall Pumpkin Fest this weekend with pumpkins and rides, a corn maze, farm animals, food, photo opportunities, and live music. We've also got the Redding Civil War Days. That's this weekend, Saturday and Sunday at the Enterprise Park. Plus a fall craft and car show. It's happening today at Clare Ingle Park in the city of Shasta Lake. Now, there's going to be a photography workshop happening tomorrow at the Turtle Bay Exploration Park. It is from 4 until 6:30. Also, we've got some performances happening tonight, Journey Revisited at the Cascade Theater. So there's plenty of activities that you can go out and enjoy. And it's just going to be a great weekend. It's going to be sunny. And yes, it's going to be a little bit warm. You might want to head up to the hills for the 34th annual Manton Apple Festival. It's returning to downtown Manton with lots of apple pies and delicious other foods as well. A variety of homemade arts and crafts will be available. And just think about it. Christmas is just around the corner now. So once again, now's the time to head up in the hills for the 34th annual Manton Apple Festival. And I'm participating in the apple pie contest. And I've never made an apple pie in my entire life, but I'm going to do it just so I can go. Anyway, be sure to join us this weekend. Taking a look at your headlines today, it looks like Sean Diddy Combs has moved to solitary confinement at a federal prison in New Jersey after a report detailed the perks he was allegedly receiving. Apparently, he was getting some real cool stuff. Contraband is what it's called, including cell phones and premium liquor, and paid other inmates to cook for him and perform household tasks in prison. U.S. job growth slowed more than expected in September, but that likely doesn't really signal a material shift in the labor market. Non-farm payrolls increased by 29,000 jobs last month after a downwardly revised 133,000 rise in August, according to the Labor Department. Economists polled by Reuters had forecast payrolls advancing 90,000 after a previously reported 162,000 surge in August. Estimates range from as low as 35,000 to as high as 180,000. Locally, if you're planning on heading out and about this weekend, we've got lots of construction underway. If you're traveling on Highway 273 between Anderson and Redding, expect delays north of Oxyoke Road to south of Canyon Road. Possible delays if you're traveling due to the Lost Noble Overlay Project on Highway 44 affecting traffic from 1.7 miles west to 3.8 miles east of Forest Service Road 32N16. That's just east of Eskimo Hill. Additional delays, 0.17 miles west to 273, and in downtown Redding and throughout the Redding city limits, expect delays. Eastbound Tehama Street has seen a few delays at times. Traffic between Oregon and California streets as well, so be careful. We've seen construction as well on Placer and in that area. In East Redding, expect delays near Mistletoe Lane and Victor Avenue, also Cascade Lane and 44. Up to 30-minute delays on Highway 299 east of Burney. And additional delays in the Collier Drive neighborhood, okay, in Country Oaks neighborhood near Collier Drive, I-5 and 299. Also, if you're heading northbound on I-5, you could run into possible delays. This is near Lakehead. Additional delays if you continue north, just south of Weed. Also, on Highway 3, expect construction. Additional delays on Highway 96 just off of Interstate 5. If you're traveling on 97 and you get closer to the Oregon border, you will encounter quite a bit of construction. Additional delays if you're traveling towards McLeod on 89.
If you're heading towards the coast, expect delays near Old Shasta on 299 and additional delays on Highway 36 past Mad River. If you're traveling past Shingletown on 44, expect delays beginning 1 mile east of, once again, Eskimo Hill. If you're heading southbound on I-5, expect delays south of Orland and additional delays the closer you get to Sacramento due to road work. A traffic stop in Redding has led to the arrest of a 52-year-old man after police say officers discovered suspected methamphetamine, fentanyl, and a handgun during a search of his vehicle. According to the Redding Police Department, officers with the Neighborhood Police Unit were conducting directed enforcement near Highway 273 and Cedars Road when they noticed a vehicle with multiple alleged traffic code violations. Officers stopped the vehicle and contacted the driver,

0: that initially appeared to put an end to the annual Flags and Flowers event at the Reading Memorial Cemetery. So yes, they changed their mind. For the past 11 years, Preston Sharp has returned to Reading to place American flags and red carnations on the graves of veterans. His mission began in 2015 when he was only 10. He visited his grandfather's grave in Reading on Veterans Day and noticed that other veterans' graves didn't have flags or flowers, and since then, his Veterans Flags and Flowers effort has grown into a nationwide mission. This year, Sharp says he was initially told, well, he wouldn't be allowed at the cemetery to do that. But guess what? The cemetery, Reading Memorial Cemetery, changed their mind, and guess what? They noticed, donated 3,000 new flags for volunteers to use during the event. The public noticed there was an outcry, and they changed their minds. But I kind of thought they would anyway. Good people over there. Hey, thanks for tuning into the show. The Sue McClain News Hour brought to you by Korean War veteran Senator Maurice Johannesson. And a look at your weather brought to you by the Queen of Dragons. Today in the North Valley, sunny and warm. Today's high 95 and a low of 60. With just a few high clouds tonight, it is clear and 60 in downtown Reading. Have a great weekend. Thanks for listening to the Sue McClain News Hour. And remember, you are treasured. Bye-bye.
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2: Breaking news this hour from Town Hall. I'm Rich Thomason. The September jobs report came in far below what analysts had been predicting. America's employers created just 29,000 new jobs last month. That's 133,000 fewer than in August. The unemployment rate edged up to 4.2%. President Trump says he regrets having nominated Amy Coney Barrett, Brett Kavanaugh, and Neil Gorsuch to the U.S. Supreme Court. Mr. Trump tells Time magazine, quote, "They vote against me often." A frequently challenged ICE detention policy is on its way to the high court. Justices have agreed to hear the case during their next term, which opens next week. More American firepower in the Mideast.
3: Reports say a Marine Expeditionary Unit and the USS Theodore Roosevelt are headed to the region, which would bring the total number of carriers in the area to three. The news comes as President Trump said it's time for Iran to make a choice, accept a fair deal or cease to exist. Trump told reporters on Thursday that more oil is flowing out of the Strait of Hormuz since even before the start of the war, with the U.S. Navy in full control of the waterway. Trump spoke to reporters before leaving D.C. for Denton, Texas, the first of three states he'll visit over the next 2 days as he sells his economic message and pumps up Republican candidates before the midterms. I'm Tammy Trujillo.
2: Israeli Prime Minister Netanyahu says a co-pilot who allegedly attacked the captain of a Tel Aviv-bound jetliner underwent Islamist radical indoctrination. Despite high prices, President Trump says the economy is faring well.
4: We have the best ever on the subject of individual wealth. Higher for everybody than ever before.
2: The president on the road campaigning for Republican candidates in the upcoming midterm elections. The rally rolls on Wall Street. The Dow is up about 237 points. The Nasdaq ahead 404 points. More on these stories, townhall.com.
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2: A crew with 2 NASA astronauts now on board the International Space Station. The Crew 13 mission lifted off from Cape Canaveral Space Force Station yesterday morning. Just hours later, the SpaceX Dragon spacecraft docked with the ISS. The crew does include the 2 NASA astronauts, along with 1 Canadian astronaut and 1 Russian cosmonaut. They're set for a 6-month stay on the

0: International Space Station. Americans spent more than $160 billion using buy now, pay later plans last year. That's according to research conducted by economists at the Federal Reserve. Experts say these plans are increasingly being used for everyday expenses, things like groceries and utility bills, transportation, and even rent. Pay in four plans accounted for roughly half of that spending. The use of those plans rose by almost 80% since 2023. News and analysis, townhall.com. Take a load off your feet. That will no longer do for TSA employees at America's airport.
1: The agency is removing chairs, saying having officers on their feet will keep them more alert and reinforce security. The union representing TSA workers criticizing the move, saying the chairs provide basic ergonomic support for officers who stand and walk on hard surfaces all day. The change comes as the TSA faces broader restructuring proposals, including potential staffing and budget cuts. The agency oversees security at airports nationwide and employs about 60,000 people. John Scott reporting.
0: The future of a permanent daylight saving time bill is unsure, with the Senate adjourning ahead of November's midterm elections. The House passed the Sunshine Protection Act over the summer, and President Trump supports it. But the legislation now sits in the Senate, not scheduled to return to the Capitol until the week of November 9th. More on these stories, townhall.com.
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3: 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Linda's on assignment this morning, and we're, so good morning.
4: Hey, yeah.
3: I'm trying to do three.
4: What did you assign
3: I'm
4: her
3: trying to do
4: to
3: three
4: do?
3: Things today. She's furniture moving today around the house.
4: Oh, okay.
3: Believe it or not. And plus the other things she has that keep the house running.
4: Yep.
3: Did I give a shout out? I need to give a shout out again to Divine Shine that came over and power washed everything. All the bricks, washed the windows and everything. It was a fantastic job. And I think his name's Jason. And who came over there. And, I mean, we have, if you remember, our house has built in the 40s and is just bricks everywhere. All the patios, going out into the backyards, just all brick. And okay. Brick has a tendency to get dirty and get moss on it and stuff. And some areas has, you know, really has moss. And I usually power wash it, but we found Divine Shine. And they came over, and the bricks haven't ever looked better, ever, because they bring in the big power washer, operates off a truck, and do just a great job. Then did the driveway.
4: So I
3: just
4: did
3: the driveway, too, so he did the driveway and
4: you
3: carport.
4: Don't hear that every day. The bricks look nice.
3: Yeah, they do. I mean, they look the best probably than they've looked in, well, I don't know, 20 years. Because, see, even using a power washer that, you know, the little one you buy, mm-hmm. I mean, it still works real well, but it doesn't have that power. And then it also, they apply it's kind of like a fungal thing to keep moss from growing again.
4: Nice.
3: Which is cool. Yeah. But Divine Shine, they did a great job. And then the other one was... And I'm going to screw up the name here, so I'm going to look up the name first. But it was a plumbing. They came in and cleared a line that we had, not one of our main lines, but a sideline that was for some reason backing up. And they came in. I mean, within 24 hours, guy comes in, checks everything, and then runs a snake. Through the snake through there and does it at a very, very reasonable price. And as soon as I looked that name up, I will tell everybody what it is here in the next break. So, what national day is it?
4: National Body Language Day and National Manufacturing Day. Yeah, I can tell by your body language.
3: Yeah, my body language. I'm sitting here. I'm trying to. If for some reason, and it just started, and I'm sure there's experts out there that can explain it to me. We have Wi-Fi here, and I don't have Wi-Fi problems. You don't have Wi-Fi problems. Until I walked into the studio, and it started like about 3 weeks ago, my computer is not locking on to the Wi-Fi. So now I have to use my phone as a hotspot so I can have a computer up in here. It is the strangest thing. I don't know why, except that my computer's like 10 years old.
4: That could be it.
3: It might have something to do with it. Yeah, my laptop has got to be, oh, I don't know, at least 6-7 years old. So it's National Manufacturing Day. Good. Did you see the big thing where they're going to build a steel plant, and it's like billions of dollars to build, and they're using the iron ore out of the United States, and it's going to be the largest steel plant in the United States, and should drop the cost of steel, all being made in the United States right here. So like 1,200 workers, 1,200 employees at the steel mill, not counting the iron, where they get the iron ore and shipping it down. So today, mostly sunny with a high near 94, a low tonight around 62. Now tomorrow, it heats up to 97, Sunday 96, Monday 97, Tuesday 98, Wednesday 98, and Thursday 97. So the cool weather we had last week, I thought we were having to start a fall here. But obviously, summer's hanging on as long as it can. So the weather reports are brought to you by Shasta Gas Propane out of Anderson, and they have been providing outstanding service to their customers for 30 years. Chuck and Judy Kinney started this business. Next March, it'll be 30 years, and have been providing outstanding service to their customers. They have discounts for seniors and veterans, and they do a lot of other things for our community. They're just really good people, and the whole family works in the business. You can reach them at 530-365-3793. And I'm here today with Arthur Gorman. Good morning, Arthur.
5: Morning, Carl.
3: Candidate for Shasta County Office of Education, is that right?
5: That's right, the Board of Education.
3: The Board of Education. So, Arthur, tell us a little bit about you.
5: Well, you know,
3: where you come from, all the things that you've, and then we'll talk about what you like to do at SCOE.
5: Well, thank you. Thank you for having me on.
3: You bet.
5: Yeah, I've been in the community. I'm 44 years old. I've been here pretty much 41 years. My parents moved us out to Denver, Colorado to do a little church plant a long time ago, but moved us back when our grandparents were getting sick. But I grew up in Palisadro. I'm a husband to Katie. I have three children, Abby, Eli, and Desiree. Abby's in the nursing program at Simpson. Eli's on the football team senior year, and Desiree's cheering for the Junior Cougars. We're having a lot of fun. We have been involved in the community. I grew up at North Valley Baptist Church with Pastor Blue. He was my neighbor and helped me learn how to play baseball. Pretty cool guy. And we got a lot of mentorship from him. We always wanted to invest in the community. And we started a sports ministry over 10 years ago, Upward Sports. We started with 75 kids. It grew into 300 kids and 60 coaches. And then we partnered with Valley Christian. And now we're running three football fields out there with about 300 kids. It's an amazing experience to just help
3: the
5: community grow.
3: Tell me about this. Tell me what this is. I mean,
5: Upward Sports?
3: Yeah.
5: Yeah, Upward Sports is, I don't know if you've ever heard of Awanas. It's like a Christian club.
3: Uh-huh.
5: So we wanted to provide a service to the community. We were on tackle football teams. I was on the board of the Shasta Junior Wolves a long time ago. And the football kids only had one season of football. And a lot of them said they wanted to do in the off season, do some flag football. So we partnered with our church, and what we would do is we'd have one practice a week. We'd do a devotion with the kids on the practice, and then on Saturdays we'd bring everybody to the field, and we'd do games on Saturday, and then halfway through on the halftime the cheerleaders would cheer, and then one of our guys would get out and do a devotion with the crowd. It was a really good way to bring people that weren't from church, or and it wasn't a church league. It was a league hosted by Christians that would invite people onto the campus, and we'd just play football and live life with people. So, and it still continues on. Valley Christian has a great program now. We do flag football, volleyball, and soccer.
3: Okay. And this affords the children sports and with a somewhat of a religious overtone, I guess.
5: Yes, sir.
3: Where's Valley Christian?
5: Valley Christian VC is over off of Rancho.
3: Okay.
5: Yeah.
3: All right. There's a lot of schools around. Is it a charter school?
5: Well, that's a church.
3: A church school. So it's just a church.
5: Just a church.
3: Okay.
5: We provide outreach and we want to partner with the community. And it's been a great program where kids can learn a skill, learn about Jesus, and we can give back.
3: Okay. Pretty good size.
5: Yeah.
3: A lot of kids.
5: A lot of kids. Everybody wants their kids to be playing sports. It gives them purpose, gives them a goal, and shows them how to succeed.
3: Can teach them about life if the parents on the sidelines aren't getting into fist fights.
5: That's right. How to win and lose, and how to do it with grace.
3: I don't guess you have too many of those, though, right?
5: You'd be surprised. Oh. You'd be surprised.
3: Remember, you're Christian. Wait a minute. Yeah. Turn the other cheek.
5: Yeah. So, I mean, when I told people when I was the director, I said, we are a Christian organization, but that doesn't mean that we're all Christians and we have to give people grace. So people are going to say some things that you don't like to hear and do some things that you don't appreciate. But Jesus told us to give people grace and to treat people like we want to be treated.
3: Okay. We're here with Arthur Gorman. We're going to take our first break. He is running for the Shasta County Office of Education main board, really.
5: Yeah, Area 2.
3: Okay, we'll be right back.

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0: 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Our guest today is Arthur Gorman, running for the Shasta County Office of Education District 2, being on the board there. How many people are on the board?
1: We have 7 people on a board.
0: 7 people? Is there 7 districts?
1: No. It's not like a supervisor district. It's right. There's only 2 areas. There's Area 1 and Area 2. So Area 1 is Reading School District, Enterprise School District, Grant, and Old Shasta.
0: Okay.
1: And then Area 2 is everything else in the whole entire county. So yeah. Area 2 is mine. You know, and so I have to go all the way out to Igo Ono, yeah. French Gulch, Cottonwood.
0: French Gulch got a school.
1: They do. They have about 15 kids.
0: We're going to get into that in a minute too. So then you have so many representatives in each district.
1: Correct. We have 3 for Area 1, and we have 4 for Area 2. There's 2 positions open for my area. I'm running for my seat to be reelected to the Board of Education.
0: Okay. So you're already sitting there.
1: Yes, sir.
0: Okay. And all right. So, and you just mentioned it. They have 15 kids in the school in French Gulch. What does that school look like? Is that is it a single room school? And
1: but I think they have 2 rooms. I went out there this other day. A lot of people aren't running for school boards, and in French Gulch, no one ran for the school board. They have 3 people that are on the school board right now. And part of our job and jurisdiction as the county board of education is if a school district says, you know, we're not getting enough people over 10 years, they haven't got anybody that has applied. And when they did apply, one of them came off of the board. So they've only had 3 people on a board of 5 for over 10 years. So we went out there, talked with them. We wanted to wait until this election to see if anybody else would join in and they could have a board of 5, but no one applied.
0: There's only 15 kids in this school.
1: Right. Correct.
0: Well, how many teachers?
1: There's just a few. They have their superintendent / principal. They have another teacher and secretary. They're only probably about 4 or 5 people on the staff.
0: On the staff?
1: Yeah.
0: 15 kids, 2 teachers?
1: I believe so, but you'd have to check with them.
0: Has anybody thought about combining French Gulch?
1: The nearest school is Old Shasta.
0: And how far away is that?
1: So for people that have cars that can move, that is not bad. It's only a couple miles. For people that are out there and don't have transportation, it is an eternity. So this schools like that that are way out there have a purpose because some kids don't have transportation.
0: Okay.
1: And
0: there's no bus service. You couldn't use the small bus to go pick them up. The only reason I'm asking this is because I noticed, and not to put you on a spot or the Board of Education, well, yeah, maybe it is I went down to the old school office and I looked at all the superintendent's photos, and there's like 24 superintendents. I mean, it could be less now, and some of them are superintendent principals, but you've got how many school districts are there?
1: There's 24 different school districts, and the Board of Education, we don't have any jurisdiction.
0: I understand. Yeah. Well, yeah. The head of SCOE doesn't have any jurisdiction over them.
1: Right. Yeah, they're their own little independent country, per se.
0: Yeah.
1: In French Gulch, when we went out there, got a nice history lesson. There's a town that's further than them that used to have 1,800 people in it, during the logging boom and all that kind of stuff. So they had tons of people, and at one time, they probably had way more kids than that. Over the years, these logging communities and small communities in rural Northern California, they've lost their population. Not a lot of families live out there. And if they do live out there, some of them are choosing to bring their children closer to Reading. You can transfer your children most of the time unless you have an IEP. Then people don't like you to transfer out of your district. But the thing that we—
0: Unless you have a what?
1: Individual education plan. Let's say your kid is struggling in school and they need an individualized education plan. Sit down with the principal and the teacher and try to figure out how to give the best education for your kid. But when you have one of those, most of the school districts don't want to accept a kid that already has a plan, which is shameful. They should accept the kid. And if another part of our jurisdiction authority is if a school district denies you moving your child, then you can appeal that and come before our board, and we can override the inter-district transfer denial. So I've been a nurse in Shasta County for over 17 years in acute care. I've been a camp director of health up at Elevate Camp. And we really see the need for these kids to receive a proper education, whether you're at camp, whether you're sick in the hospital, whether you're in school. Education is failing in California. We know that 51% of children in California are unable to read and comprehend at grade level. And we've actually changed that in our programs. We have jurisdiction and authority over our schools. We have education at juvenile hall. We have expelled youth. We have kids with severe medical issues that can't go to a traditional school. Maybe they have a wheelchair, feeding tube, that kind of stuff.
0: Mm-hmm.
1: Preschool, some after-school care. And kids that are failing out of high school or junior high that need some credit recovery, we have like a, not a homeschool, but an independent study where we can do some credit recovery services. So with the 51%, we took that number. We went and saw what Mississippi was doing in Florida. We saw what they were doing with phonics and whatnot, brought that back to Shasta County, partnered with the Dolly Parton Library, First Five Shasta, and made a reading initiative. And in this initiative, what it wasn't like something crazy, new science, anything like that. It was what teachers already knew what to do in the classroom. They knew that they needed to focus on reading and phonics and having reading partners. So people like you, Carl, people like me would volunteer to be a reading buddy. You can do this at the Shasta County Board of Education. Go apply to be a reading buddy. Then background checked and all that. You get to go in the classroom. You get to hang out with a kid that is having a hard time reading.
0: You go to the school then.
1: Right. Then they'll plop you into one of our programs with the children. And then you have a buddy that you read to. And then your little buddy will read to you. And it only takes twice a week for about a half an hour time. And in 6 months, that little buddy is now reading and comprehending at grade level because we're focusing on education.
0: How long has this been going on?
1: This has just been over a year, so we got the data.
0: What's it look like?
1: All our kids that are in our program are reading and comprehending at grade level now.
0: At grade level. And yeah. See, this is the biggest thing. This is one of the things that Hilton was hammering Becerra on, was education in California. Education in California has just been spiraling down. Not everywhere. You can't say everywhere. But it just keeps getting lower every year, being able to read at their grade level or understand math. That when they're having people that have been admitted into University of California, Berkeley, and into the mathematics program, and they have no concept of math.
1: Yeah.
0: And they're having to, over 1,000 educator professors there signed that said you've got to have some kind of test that shows that they can read and do math at a basic level. It's not even 12th grade level.
1: Right. And we used to have it. When I went to Shasta College for my nursing program, we had an entry-level exam for Shasta College.
0: Yeah.
1: Right out of high school, they said, what can you do as far as math, English, science? And if you didn't score well enough, then they put you in the beginning class. So you're starting over again in English, math.
0: And we call it a bonehead.
1: Yep. Bonehead math.
0: No, but it's absolutely true because they and reading to me is the whole basis.
1: 100%.
0: The whole basis for your education is being able to read. And so this, and you already mentioned it, Louisiana, Mississippi, mm-hmm. Florida. Two of the states you don't think as being, barn burners.
1: Right.
0: Of course, because they're always in the lowest levels. But yet their education system is in the highest in the country.
1: They chose to focus on it.
0: They chose to focus on reading and the basics. And their kids are doing great as far as being able to read and comprehend and do math and do these things. And yet here we are spending the most. I think California spends the most.
1: They do.
0: On their students, and yet the scores are dismal.
1: Yeah, and talk about the cost. They passed Prop 98. Everybody that voted for Prop 98, it was in the 90s. Voted that we would spend a considerable amount of the state budget on education. So if people say, I don't have a kid in the school, guess what? Over 45% of the state budget is spent on education. So if you don't think you have any stake in the game, you do. Because 45% of whatever you're paying the state is going straight to education.
0: And this year on the budget, they held money back, which is a big thing. They held back billions from the education system as a way of helping to balance this crazy budget they had. And so I think the school system is suing the state, or they're, you know, they said, you're supposed to give us this money, and the state says, well, if we hold it to here, then we'll still give it to you.
1: Right.
0: But they need it now.
1: Yeah, the state is pretty horrible. They do a lot of unfunded mandates, but really what we need to do is focus on education. If you went to your teacher in the classroom, they know what to do. The administrators, my wife is a teacher. She taught kindergarten for over 6 years at Buckeye and has been in the education system for over 20 years. And every year they tell the teacher in the classroom to focus on something else other than education. You need to go to another training. You need to go to another meeting. You need to go do this. And they continue to take your teacher out of the classroom. The teachers need to be in the classroom. And it's not the teacher's fault. It's the administrator's fault. It's the state's fault. But when you take the teacher out of the education, you take them away from teaching their kids how to read and do math, and you tell them to focus on other things, like they wanted the teachers to start doing therapy with their kids in class. You're like, you know, therapy should be done by a therapist. Therapy should not be done by your teacher. The teacher doesn't want to do therapy. The teacher wants to teach your kid how to read, how to do math. And that's where the focus lies. And if we can get back to, and we have, with that reading initiative, we brought 600 teachers from across the country, did a professional development, or not country, from across the county, brought them to our professional development, taught them about this science of reading. They already knew what it was. They just need to have the ability to work with their kids and do this. And we're excited because we're going to start getting some of that data back with all the teachers that we trained.
0: And when did this happen?
1: This happened last year. We did the Dolly Parton Library First 5 Shasta. So right
0: in 2025.
1: Yeah. And okay. So it takes a while to get the data to generate.
0: Yeah, no, I understand.
1: But we're going to continue doing this as a focus of the Shasta County.
0: What was your feedback from the teachers?
1: Oh, they loved it. They loved it. We had some pairs because it's teachers and the support staff, and because they're in the classroom, they're assessing the children, and they really loved it, and they wanted to get into the classroom and focus on that education, and we want to provide that because we have some money at the County Office of Education. We're not funded like a traditional school, like what they call butts and seats and whatnot for the 24 other schools. We are grant mostly by taxpayers, by grant funding.
0: For this program?
1: For all of our programs, yeah.
0: Oh,
1: yeah, there's some money that we get from the state that they, you know, that is yearly income.
0: Where's all the, okay, we got to take a break here. I'm with Arthur Gorman. He's just talking about this reading program that they started last year. They had 600 teachers involved in it, all from across the county, and the feedback so far has been good. But we don't have the statistics. But the idea is to teach kids to read, they can have reading buddies and all this, and so far it looks like they're all reading at grade level then.
1: Yes, sir.
0: And what age group is this?
1: So, like I said, we service juvenile hall, so uh-huh. That's all age groups. Then right. We service kids that have failed out of high school.
0: So it isn't your mainstream students.
1: No. This says a lot, because if our kids are reading and comprehending at grade level, they're pretty disadvantaged.
0: These are kids they've had problems, and I've taught when I was substitute teaching. I taught at all those areas. And so all those, if they're reading at grade level, then
1: imagine what we could do in the regular school.
0: Okay. Hey, the Stillwater Powwow, the Red and Ranch Reed Stillwater Powwow starts tonight at the Red and Rodeo Grounds. I think doors open at, 6 o'clock or something like that. But the grand entry tonight is at 7 p.m. It's free admission. They put it in the rodeo arena. So if you've got plenty of seating there to be able to watch this. And gosh, I think last year it was like close to 200 dancers and drummers and singers participated in this. And if you've never seen it, you need to see something like this. Plus they have numerous vendors and food trucks, and you can get your Indian fried bread and you can get your Indian tacos and all this. It's a great event. Now, that's tonight. Now, for Saturday, they have two grand entries. They have it at 1 p.m. and 7 p.m. And on Sunday, the grand entry is at 12 p.m. And if you, 3 days, 4 chances to look at this grand entry. But tonight, it's going to be a beautiful night. It's going to be the perfect time to come out and watch this grand entry. They've been at the rodeo grounds for the last three years, I think. And it's just worked out great for being able to see the event, being able to participate, with, you know, and talking to people. And like I said, the vendors there are selling Native American jewelry and all types of clothing and T-shirts and all types of stuff. And then, of course, the food trucks. And that's tonight, starting tonight at the Reading Rodeo Grounds. The grand entry is at 7 p.m. So I'd get there around 6 so you can get your tickets. You know, so you can walk around and see it. You don't need tickets. It's free. And we'll be right back.

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12: 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Linda's on assignment this morning. 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
12: 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Hey, I'm with Arthur Gorman today, who is running for the Shasta County Office of Education District 2 seat. Well, he's running for re-election.
14: Yes, sir.
12: Yep. Okay. And he's talked about this reading program they started, which, you know, reading is the cornerstone of education. And if kids can read, it seems like everything else falls into place.
14: Right. You know, it's in California, another statistic, 60% of children are not at grade level for math or science. And that goes back to the reading, because if 51% of children are not reading and comprehending, how do you expect them to do their math and science?
12: Yeah. Is it because we have English as a second language, things like that, or is it just that there's – I don't – you know, when I grew up, and I can still remember parts of that, is the reading was just – everybody read in the class.
14: Right. And that's the goal of the teacher. If you went into my wife's classroom, you would see that she has it organized, detailed, structured. She has her aide working with children. She's working with children when they're struggling. They're able to see in real time where the child is lacking and then correct it. And what the school system is doing and what the state is doing is continually taking the teacher out of the classroom and taking the focus off of education and putting it on we'll just say social emotional learning, group therapy, doing other things besides focusing on education. And like I said, with our Science of Reading, with our initiative, it is only focusing on reading 30 minutes twice a week with a reading partner. So if we were able to do focusing on reading for 30 minutes a day, every day in class, imagine where we'd be. We'd be beyond reading level and comprehension level. So these kids would have a firm foundation. And so this translates. I went and talked with a bunch of unions recently, and I said, what is the problem that you guys are having getting people into the workforce? And they said, well, one of our biggest problems is people between 18 and 30 are coming in, and they're unable to fill out the job application. Well, that means that they can't read and comprehend. I said, well, I can help you with that.
12: Wait a minute. Are you saying the people that they want to be teachers, they've gotten their degree in education?
14: No, this is the trade unions. This is
12: the trade unions. Oh, okay, yeah. Got it. I'm sorry,
14: so,
12: I missed it.
14: Yeah,
12: missed
14: so I went and talked to all these trade unions because we're trying to get our children.
12: For some reason, I thought you said the teachers union. I don't know why.
14: Oh, no.
12: Okay. All right,
14: we'd have bad problems if that was the case. But but we went to talk to the trade unions, and I said, how can we get our kids into the union? Because they have a lot of apprenticeship programs. They said, our biggest problem is a lot of people that show up are unable to fill out the application. Well, that translates. We're doing a poor job in education if we can't teach our students all the way to high school how to fill out a job application. They said the second thing that's happening is when they get into the apprentice program and they're sitting in the classroom, they're scrolling on their phone. And they're not paying attention.
12: Yeah.
14: So they're taking their focus off of education again. And then once they get onto the job site, whether it's shoveling, sweeping, or performing some heavy equipment stuff, they can't even do a full day's work, and they're looking for the easy way out. So not only have we taken our focus off of education, we've also taken our focus out of training our kids for work, for school, for education, for going into career, for going into the military. So the biggest thing we can do right now is focus on education, partner with parents, and provide a valuable education where we have a firm foundation with the parents. Because if we can do this in school, then we can teach the parents and tell them the importance of reading with your kid at home. So not only does it take the school, but it takes partnering with your parents as well. And if we want to change education in California, we have to do it locally. We have to do it in Shasta County. Because my dream would be that when a kid graduates from Shasta County schools, that everybody in the country looks at Shasta County and they're like, that's the beacon on the hill. That's where the kids come from. That's where we're getting our entrepreneurs. That's where we're getting our military career people. That's where we're getting our trades. And looking at Shasta County as that beacon of hope and light for California in education. And if we can do that, then things are going to change in our county. If kids have a firm foundation and they're prepared for life, I can take my grandkids down to the park at Safeway. I can't take my kids, our grandkids, to the park at Safeway anymore, where I used to play when I was a kid.
12: Uh-huh.
14: So we need to prepare our kids not only to read, but to be good citizens. And that starts with a firm foundation in the school and parenting, partnering with the parents.
12: Okay. We're here with Arthur Gorman. We got to take a quick break. The 2026 stand down event is happening October 15th, 16th, and 17th down at the Shasta District Fairgrounds. It's for homeless veterans. It's a hand up, not a hand out. They're having a temporary homeless shelter there for veterans, their families and pets, food, job services, unemployment, insurance information, driver license and ID information, drug and alcohol counseling, just many people will be there to help them, general assistance, and they're going to have a veterinarian there so that the vet can come in and take a look at their animals too. And it's free transportation to the event, and they're looking for volunteers, and they're looking for some also financial assistance. So give them a call at 279-204-3301 or 530-339-0630. It's happening next week. I've been to several of these, and it is a life changer for many veterans that are down on their luck during this. It helps them get started again. And then we'll be right back with Arthur Gorman, candidate for Shasta County Office of Education School Board, District 2.

0: Hey, this is Arthur Gorman, Shasta County Board of Education, Area 2. 50% of our kids are not reading at grade level. We're getting away from indoctrination and back to the basics. Our literacy initiative works. 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I voted to strengthen parental notifications because parents deserve to know what's happening with their children at school. I'll continue standing for transparency, parent partnership, and parental rights. I'd be honored to earn your vote for Shasta County Board of Education. This is Arthur Gorman. I'm running for Shasta County Board of Education Area 2. Many of you will vote for governor. 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Your vote matters all the way down to the school board. 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

0: 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Hey, our guest today is Arthur Gorman, who is running for Shasta County Office of Education District 2, be on the board there. He's running for re-election. He's already been on it. He's talked about this reading program they put together. And it's not just a program. It's 600 teachers went through this, and to raise the reading levels of kids and the kids in these groups are kind of at risk kids, ones who are having problems, juvie, all these, and everybody in this program is now is reading at their grade level, which is huge. Because students in the United States do not read at their grade levels. So are you trying to expand this into the entire board? I mean, entire school system then?
1: Yes, sir. We have professional development. We brought those 600 teachers in and their aides, and we wanted to provide a valuable service to Shasta County with your tax dollars. And we want kids in Shasta County to read beyond 51%. We want to get an A.
0: So 51% read at their grade level.
1: Correct.
0: And we're probably one of the higher districts in California, I think.
1: You would think so, but if you go on the state dashboard on California Education, we're pretty much on par with the rest of them.
0: Okay.
1: And it depends on what school you go to. Some schools are doing better than others, but you know, on an average, we're all about sitting at 51%.
0: And you think, well, 50%. But no, that means 50% of our kids can't read at the 6th grade level, or the 5th grade level, or the 4th grade level,
1: correct,
0: or the 12th grade level.
1: Right.
0: 50%.
1: Mm-hmm. And we got to change that. We want an A in education. We don't want an F. So right now, everybody's getting an F. We want an A. So we're going to expand our reading program. We're going to put some more dollars in there that we got from some grant funding, and we're going to train more teachers. And the other part of that is the teachers have told us that they need extra help. Right now, and Carl, you might know as well, is that anybody that has a bachelor's degree can get an emergency authorization to teach in the classroom. And so these are folks that are well-meaning, but they are not classically trained to be a teacher. They haven't gone through the programming like a traditional teacher would do with a multiple subject matter or a single subject matter. And what we've done is now we are hosting a training every year before school to prepare those folks that haven't been taught how to teach, the importance of teaching and the methods of teaching, so they're well prepared for the classroom. We're also coming alongside with a teacher program as well that we're going to be focusing on getting kids that are wanting to learn to go into education, wanting to be a teacher, or they're already in the credentialing program and to have a master teacher. So when my wife went to school, what happened, and they've changed this as another reason why probably California education is failing, is that they had an apprenticeship. They would go and study under a master teacher. So my wife went and studied under Mrs. Putnam for almost a whole year. Mrs. Putnam trained her on how to be a teacher in a classroom, how to deal with behavior.
0: This wasn't the student teacher program. Or was
1: it? It was a student-teacher program.
0: Okay.
1: They used to have it. Then this is how they used to do
0: okay.
1: it. And then they
0: I mean, when I went through school, that's what I did. Mm-hmm. I taught for a school year. I had to have my own classes, but I taught under two other teachers.
1: Right. And so what has happened is they still have that for your classically trained teacher, but they don't have that for people that have a bachelor's that are trying to fill an emergency authorization credential.
0: Oh, okay. Got it.
1: So what we're doing is like, we want the best teachers, we want the best education, and we want the best classroom for the kids. And so we're partnering with the people that haven't been classically trained and for the school districts that can't provide a teacher mentorship program. And we're coming in with some stipends and some extra money to get the master teachers to teach our teachers going into to the classroom.
0: Well, how many teachers do we have like that in the county?
1: So
0: they've got a degree and they're emergency whatever.
1: Yeah,
0: how many teachers do we have like that?
1: It's almost half.
0: You're kidding.
1: No, because you either are a student, they're putting student teachers without the master teacher. So imagine your experience in not having a master teacher. The master teacher's in the other classroom teaching.
0: Yeah.
1: They're not with you, they're in the other classroom. So there's many people that have the emergency authorization credential that haven't been classically trained. And then we have student teachers that don't have a master teacher.
0: Okay.
1: So we're not setting ourselves up for success. So we saw that as a a problem, and it was brought to our attention because the teachers are telling us it's a problem. We're like, we want to partner with parents, we want to partner with teachers, and we want to provide the best educational experience for our kids. So if we can do that, we can change, we can move the needle in Shasta County.
0: Okay. I'm here with Arthur Gorman. We've got 3 minutes left. Really, it's 2 minutes. So what do you want people to know?
1: Remember, you know, in any elected position, you need to be able to count to four to get things done on our board, because there's seven of us. So I'm running for the Shasta County Board of Education, Area 2. If you live anywhere in the rural areas, you can vote for me. And if you live in the Reading Central area, that's Area 1. Michelle Tyson is running for that one. She would be an excellent person. And Teresa Roberts is running alongside me so that we can make some positive changes here in Shasta County with the Reading Initiative, partnering with parents, and getting teachers into the classroom and letting them do their job, letting them focus on education. And we need to stop taking them away from the things that they know how to do, that they've been trained to do, and come alongside them so we can provide resources directly to the classroom where it benefits the children.
0: The one of the problems that we're facing, I think all, most school districts are, is less kids. Enrollment's dropping.
1: Yes, sir.
0: There's nothing really we can do about that. Or is there?
1: You can tell people to have more kids.
0: You tell people to have more kids. Yeah, well, you know,
2: I'll get right on that.
0: You know, we're at bases. Maybe we should start paying $1,000 for every child that's born in Shasta County. You know, that's a resident of Shasta County. Just pay, you know, pay them to have a kid.
1: Yeah.
0: Why not?
1: Well, I mean, it's like I always tell young people, I said, you don't know the joy of having children. The child, you know, your little kid is going to, boy, your little girl is going to.

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1: Breaking news this hour from Town Hall. I'm Rich Thomason. Red-hot job market cooled considerably last month.
2: The government's always closely watched monthly jobs report is out, and it has missed expectations. The Bureau of Labor and Statistics says 29,000 non-farm payroll jobs were created in September, down from the 162,000 seen in August. Most analysts were expecting today's numbers to come in at right around 84,000. The unemployment rate, while it didn't change significantly, did tick up from 4.1% to 4.2%. In addition to the weakness in September, the August jobs count was revised lower to reflect a gain of 133,000, while July switched from a gain to a loss as payrolls fell by 10,000. Brittany Bennett, Washington.
1: Israeli Prime Minister Netanyahu says a co-pilot accused of trying to crash a Fly Dubai flight to Israel underwent Islamist radical indoctrination. Netanyahu says Israeli experts uncovered the information while investigating the Omani national accused of attacking the plane's captain during Wednesday's flight from Dubai. Passengers and crew members overpowered the suspect. The plane landed safely in Saudi Arabia. The frequently challenged ICE detention policy is on its way to the U.S. Supreme Court.
3: Justices have agreed to hear the case during their next term, which opens next week. At issue is the Trump administration's interpretation of the policy that gives ICE the right to detain immigrants with roots in the U.S. instead of just recent border crossers. More than 450 judges, including some Trump appointees, have rejected the policy in lower courts more than 20,000 times in the past 14 months. I'm Tammy Trujillo.
1: More American forces are reportedly bound for the Mideast. A Marine Expeditionary Unit and the USS Theodore Roosevelt said to be heading to the region, which would bring the total number of carriers in the area to three. On Wall Street, the Dow is up 273 points. The Nasdaq ahead close to 400 points, a gain of right around 1.5%. More on these stories, townhall.com.
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1: A former U.S. Olympian, David Hearn, is officially off the hook in the Lincoln Memorial Reflecting Pool vandalism case.
6: A Washington, D.C. judge dismissed the case with prejudice on Thursday, permanently blocking federal prosecutors from charging Hearn again. The 67-year-old was arrested earlier this year and initially accused of vandalizing the reflecting pool when he removed a piece of peeling paint from the water. I'm Chris Caraggio.
1: A Massachusetts judge has tossed out a request to have Lindsey Clancy's murder charges dropped. Judge William Sullivan has denied a motion filed by attorney Kevin Reddington. It would have found her not guilty of murdering her three young children. Reddington had said there was no evidence that said Clancy admitted to the murders. Clancy's trial ended last month with jurors deadlocked over her insanity defense. During the trial, the defense did not dispute claims that she killed the youngsters. News and analysis, townhall.com. An estimated 10 million Americans are not seeking treatment for high blood pressure when it's thought they ought.
7: That's according to research from the American Heart Association and the American College of Cardiology.

0: cardiology. A cardiologist at Cleveland Clinic says hypertension may account for up to 300,000 deaths that could be prevented if one is able to get blood pressure under control. Symptoms may not be noticeable, so blood pressure screening in childhood and adulthood should be done at checkups. Keith Peters reporting.
1: President Trump is chiming in on the failed execution of Christopher Pike in Tennessee, saying it shouldn't be difficult to get it right. Pike survived two lethal injections on Wednesday. The president calls it an interesting situation, adding it shouldn't be very difficult. Tennessee Governor Bill Lee has announced a pause of executions in the state for the rest of this year. More on these stories, townhall.com.
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3: 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And Alex is here.
4: Good
3: my
4: morning.
3: Man, my man.
4: Yeah, I'm here.
3: The god of the production studios.
4: Well, you flatter me. Thank you very much.
3: Well, just make sure you push the same button.
4: Yeah. No problem.
3: I don't sound as loud today as usually when you're on. There's a distinct...
4: Well, you've been peaking a little bit, so I'm bringing it down.
3: Okay.
4: Yeah, but...
3: Oh, I mean, because I start screaming into it.
4: Yeah.
3: You know, it's... You on Monday, and Ben rolls in on Tuesday, there is a distinct difference. Now, it doesn't sound any different going out over the air, but it just sounds different in my earphones. Isn't that...
4: I tend to mix pretty hot.
3: Okay, maybe that's it.
4: Yeah.
3: Oh, okay. Got it.
4: But if you're peaking, I need to answer the phone.
3: Okay. While you're doing that, I'm going to tell you what the weather's going to be. Today, mostly sunny with a high near 94. And tonight, a low around 62. Now, my friends, it's going to be warm through next Thursday. Today at 94 is going to be the coolest it's going to be. Because tomorrow, Saturday, sunny and hot, 97, 96 on Sunday, 97 on Monday, and it's going to stay there, 97, 98, 97, all the way through next Thursday. And at night, though, it does get down to the low 60s, so that is good. That gives a little respite from it, but here it is, the first week in October, and next week it's going to be warm. 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
4: No.
3: Got it. Well, on the line is Assemblywoman Heather Hadwick. Good morning, Heather.
5: Good morning. How are you?
3: How am I? Well, that's an interesting question. yesterday, and this has nothing to do with California, but my sister lives in Tennessee. And yesterday, you've probably seen this, where they tried to execute that woman, and they gave her two lethal injections, and it still didn't work. And then so I called my sister up and said, well, you know, you talk about California, but Tennessee can't even do that. And she said, oh, no, it's worse than that. We had one earlier this year that same thing happened, and they put a moratorium on executions until they could get it worked out. And then they had this one. So I don't know if you've seen that in the news or not.
6: That's crazy.
3: Oh, no, wow. she was a horrible woman. I mean, she murdered a young woman, and it was terrible. If you read about it, I'm not even going to talk about it because it's that bad. But to have that happen, and when they escorted all the visitors out, she's behind the green door there snoring. That's what they could hear. Mm-hmm. So anyway, whatever you have to say, Heather, has got to be better than that.
6: I sure hope so.
3: Okay, so did you watch the Becerra? Did you get a chance? Because I know how busy you are. Did you get a chance to see the Becerra Hilton debate?
6: I didn't. I've been trying to listen to it because I was actually on the road when I was at a voter ID event that night and didn't get to see it. But I've saw the first like 5 minutes of it, or listened to the first like 5 minutes, because we open our pumpkin patch tomorrow. So it's been insanity here.
3: Well, the thing is what I don't understand, and maybe you can explain to all of our listeners, all the problems we have in California, and they just aren't getting any better. Homelessness isn't getting any better. Cost of living isn't getting any better. The housing's not getting any better. Our education system's in the toilet, and that was one of the things that Hilton went after Becerra on. All these things are happening. Why is it that Becerra has the lead in the polls? Don't people want to at least try something else if this one isn't working? I mean, what do you hear?
6: I think on some of it, but they just they have more voters than us. I mean, that's simple math, right? But I think there is a pendulum swing, you know, that these issues are hitting both sides of the aisle. But there doesn't seem to be a sense of urgency on the majority side to fix it. And then some of the things that they bring that they say will fix it won't actually help, you know? So it's, we really need to show up at the polls. That's what we need to make a showing and talk to our neighbors and, you know, talk to those people and see if we can get them to change their vote. Because we're all living it every day. We're living bad policy every day. When we pump our gas, when we pay our insurance bill, when we, you know, our kids are trying to buy a house or try to pay for college or just our fast food order. I mean, it's ridiculous the amount of money that we're paying versus the rest of the nation.
3: Well, Becerra, of course, tried to blame Trump for everything. And, I mean, you can, you know, with the tariffs and all that. And you know, trust me, we all know that Trump's got plenty of foibles here. But the things that are happening in California are happening directly from Democratic votes from a single-party state. And what are the Republicans doing to try and change this? I know you said that there's actually two seats that could flip.
6: We have what we call target seats that we're trying to flip. We're trying to get more voters. That's always our goal, is to get more people signed up to vote, because it's amazing how many people just don't vote because they don't, you know, they don't think their voice is heard, or they just don't care enough to vote, or don't make the time, whatever it is. So we're trying to sign up as many people as possible, and then we are on the road and knocking on doors and talking to people and answering their questions, and, you know, truthfully, and seeing what matters to them and trying to focus on that. We've been very focused on kitchen table issues, right? Like, how much your groceries cost, how much your gas costs, you know, are you having problems getting insurance? All those things that people are talking about at the kitchen table. And right now, that's what's going to decide the elections for a while, I think, not just this election cycle, but it's people can't afford to live here. And we love California. We want to stay. We want to fight for it. But they have to be able to afford to live here and make a life here, you know? I mean, we're just going to keep losing people to Tennessee. Like, I mean, we have more people leave California than anywhere else.
3: I was in, we were in Charleston, South Carolina a couple weeks ago. 250,000 cars leave or shipped from Charleston, South Carolina, out to the rest of the world 250,000 a year, because they've got three plants: the Beamer, the a Volvo plant, and a Mercedes plant are in those general areas, and they ship 250,000 cars out a year, which tells you what kind of economy these states have. Tennessee, you know, the Carolinas in this, and they have also they're bringing in 4,000 of these, you know, these containers, you know, the shipping containers, 4,000 a week are coming into Charleston, and this is just Charleston area. So, and then you take a look at what we have in California with, I mean, let's, this is a great state, and I don't mean to be getting on a soapbox here, but at some point, you're absolutely right, we have people leaving the state. Good people, people that are taking jobs with them and are taking their retirements with them.
6: We're one of the least friendly retirement states in the nation, and the people that are leaving are that middle class working family that we need desperately to keep our economy going.
3: Yeah.
6: And they're the ones that gain the most to leave, and that's. You know, I have so many friends that have left for Idaho, Tennessee, Texas. You know, they're happy and they're thriving there. You know, and it's hard to. We're losing our draw. You know, it's sad.
3: Yeah. Okay. I'm here with Assemblywoman Heather Hadwick, and we got to take a quick break. 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
6: 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Tomorrow, the 34th annual Manton Apple Festival is returning to downtown Manton for a full day of family-friendly fun, food, music, and plenty of apples. It's going to start at 9 a.m. It goes to 4 p.m. They're going to have a lot of things going on there, live musical entertainment, and their popular pie baking contest with locals baking their pies, including our own Sue McLean. That's right. Sue is baking an apple pie and is going to go against people from other radio stations and from TV stations and other groups of people.
7: How do you like them apples?
6: How do you like them apples? That's going to be tomorrow down in Manton. It starts at 9 a.m. Okay, on the phone is Assemblywoman Heather Hadwick, and we were just discussing the fact that so many people are leaving California, and this is such a beautiful state, and we get up here to the North State and we're kind of insulated for a little bit from the a lot of the policies that do affect us, but you know, in our day-to-day life, it's a little bit different. Heather, what would it take? See, to me, living in California is like on a scale. On one side is all the good things, and on the other side is things that are not so good. What point is it that the scale has to be that you would think about leaving?
7: Oh man, I don't think I can leave. I mean my husband's fifth generation here, and
6: yeah.
7: He said the next move we're making is the cemetery. Like we're in, we're here, so we're just gonna keep fighting for it. And
6: yeah,
7: I mean, I guess my kids, like my kids are all in college, so we're kind of like seeing where they all end up. So you know, we always talked about just trying to get like a second house there. You know, buying a house and having an Airbnb or something where we were in the middle of them wherever they end up. But I don't see us leaving. But I'm also in the northeastern corner as far as you can get away and still be in California.
6: That's
7: I'm about
6: true.
7: As far as I could get.
6: And if it got really bad, you could run across the line into Oregon for a day.
7: Yes,
6: and,
7: yeah,
6: yeah, you can stay over there and buy stuff and not pay sales tax.
7: Yes, and buy the stuff they ban that's stupid, and, you know,
6: I
7: can go get my gas-powered weeders still.
6: Yeah. Anyway, no, that's something you do have to think about. No, I was being facetious on you leaving, but your kids, they're going to be in college, and will they come back to? I mean, will they come back to MoDOT County?
7: Yeah, we have a lot of discussions right now because that's just our place in life, and our parents, right? Like our parents are having a hard time making it here, and they're retired, and you know, and there's not, you know, we don't live where there's a lot of access to healthcare, and you know, what do we do? So we're trying to build a shop with apartments in it so that we can, you know, care for them when they need it and also like give them a little bit of a break to help them out. But now we're like, how many apartments do we build? Because our kids aren't going to be able to afford to live here. So, you know, it's a very, they call it the sandwich. We're in the sandwich generation where we're you know, starting to take care of our parents, but our kids are grown too, and it's a weird phase in life.
6: What we're facing in California is everybody's facing that because of
7: everybody,
6: the cost and everything. So, what bills? I know that how many bills were signed? 1,500 or something like that.
7: Yeah. He signed all but two of mine, which is great.
6: Well, that's good. Which two didn't he sign?
7: Yeah. He vetoed my self-defense for wolves. And
6: that passed?
7: It
6: got to his desk. Self-defense
7: for wolves.
6: It got to
7: his desk, yeah. It actually had no votes. And we had one opposition group, the very last committee, and nobody had really heard of them. But then as soon as it got to his desk, the Humane World kind of went crazy and really fought it. So we suspected that it wouldn't get signed. And then the other one was our fair bill that was very upsetting because it was a very common sense bill for our fair boards. I have the most fairs in the state, and our fair boards awaiting appointment by the governor I have some that are waiting, they've been 8 years. And so I have
6: so many
7: like
6: fairs. You're talking about like county fairs?
7: Yeah, the county fair. Yeah, the county fairs. So the governor has to appoint those board members, and it's taking years and years. And we're frustrated about it. So I wrote a bill that said if he hasn't appointed anybody in 90 days, the fair board can put somebody interim until he appoints a person.
6: Okay.
7: Just to be able to, and just to make a quorum, because we have so many that can't even make a quorum because they don't have their board appointed, and people that have to stay for extra years when they're trying to quit because they feel bad, because they all live in this community, you know, and he vetoed it. He promised us that they would be faster, but that's it. That's all we got out of it.
6: Why in the hell would the governor of the state be tasked with appointing people to a county fair board in MoDOT County?
7: It's because they're state owned. So the fairgrounds are all state state grounds. Okay. Yeah, so which also makes it like way expensive for them to fix anything, and they have to do it through DGS and all the, you know, it just it makes everything more complicated. But they used to get a lot of state funding, and now they don't. You know.
6: Were there any bills that went through that, I mean, the ones you wrote, but were there other bills that went through that kind of took, it kind of started helping the small business owners of California?
7: There was a lot that we were able to stop that were not going to be helpful, but I don't think there's really anything that's going to give a lot of relief. There wasn't a lot of those bills. I was hoping there would be, just because it's an election year and the governor's on his way out. So you never know what the focus is going to be, you know. Everything just keeps adding on, and it's one more thing and more red tape. There was some CEQA exemptions that'll be helpful. There was a big housing package to try to make building houses easier and cheaper. And there's some growth there because we have such a housing shortage. And it's so expensive, so they're trying to get that price down. But there's a lot of programs, a lot of new programs, which I don't think is ever smart when we're facing the fiscal challenges that we're going to be facing. Short answer, no. Yeah. I mean, it's depressing, but that's not their focus. But most of them have never owned a business. You know, most of them have never worked outside the building, which I always say that building's not real life. Like it's not. You make decisions differently if you're running a business and taking that risk, right? It's scary sometimes, you know. But we got a lot of bills through. We're happy with ours, and all of ours were very district focused. My youth hunting tag transfer bill went through. He signed that, which was exciting. So that if you know your grandpa or dad or family member wants to transfer a tag, they got drawn, and a youth hunter family member didn't, they could transfer it, which is awesome. Because we don't have a lot enticing our youth.
6: You got to conceal carry. You were able to. It's got to be concealed, though, right?
7: No, it's open carry.
6: Open carry.
7: So we were able to convince them to do open carry at the very end. So,
6: okay, good.
7: Which is shocking, but
6: we're talking open carry while you're deer hunting. Is that correct?
7: Yes.
6: Because you could carry when you're hunting other animals, but for some reason not for deer.
7: Yeah, it was like a weird 80-year-old law that hadn't been changed. So it was the only big game you couldn't do that, but we were able to get that through. And he signed my vape bill, 2667, and that one I was pretty controversial at the beginning, but we banned all deceptive-style vapes. So, like, they have vapes that look like Sharpies and hoodie strings and video games and key fobs and making it really hard for, like, a school to keep up, or parents, for that matter. And then they're obviously targeting children, and that's what we don't want. Like, I don't care if adults want to vape, but I don't want our kids getting started on it. And so it bans all of those, but it also gives us power in accountability for the distributors that are selling it, because they're all selling illicit vapes that aren't, you know, none of them are FDA approved. Well, 90% of them are not like FDA approved. They're all from China. They have god awful chemicals in them. And this increases the fines to $50,000 per infraction.
6: Wow.
7: And they get one warning if they're selling illicit, and then the second time they can't get a license again. So and all that money goes back to prevention and education. So, which is huge for, we don't get penalty increases like that anymore. So, I was very excited about it. It was a lot of educating my colleagues about vapes, and, we actually brought in the principal from Monarch High School, came and testified for me, and she brought in hundreds of vapes that she had confiscated, and it was just the first part of the year. And we passed them around because they didn't even know what they look like, you know?
6: Well, yeah,
7: and
6: they, yeah.
7: And we passed, Yeah, they don't know, you know, and we passed one around that was a Sharpie, and it looks and works, like the pin actually writes, and they were blown away that that was a vape, and it's really scary for our kids and their development. We don't even have the data yet to say how bad it's going to be for them, but it's going to be bad.
6: Yeah, it's
7: so addicting.
6: I'm very excited
7: about that one.
6: Well, good. I'm glad that one passed. Hey, I'm here with Assemblywoman Heather Hadwick. 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And we'll be right back with Assemblywoman Heather Hadwick.

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10: 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Our guest today is Assemblywoman Heather Hadwick, and before we get to her, I just want to remind everybody the 251st Marine Corps Birthday Ball is going to happen November 10th at Wind River. It's we're only selling 350 tickets this year, and the tables are going fast. So the cost of a ticket is $40, and that includes dinner, the pipes and drums, birthday cake, all the pageantry and pomp that we do for our birthday. Guest speakers, dancing, music. And like I said, it's going to be on November 10th, and you get your tickets at eventbrite.com. Just go to Reading and the Marine Corps Ball, and you can pick out your table if you want to buy a whole table, or you can pick out individual tickets, and they will be sold out, I would imagine, in probably 2 weeks. So please, go to it now if you want to join us and get your tickets. Our guest is Assemblywoman Heather Hadwick. And Heather, are you going to come down for our Marine Corps birthday ball?
9: I'm not a Marine. Am I allowed?
10: No, I forgot to mention that part. It's open to everybody. We have civilians been coming for years that never been in the service, and they buy tables or they, they bring your kids. No, we invite everybody because we're proud of our Marine Corps. So.
9: No, that's very cool. I actually will be in Germany then, or I would have loved to.
10: Yeah.
9: Well, I'm going on an energy tour.
10: Cinda, gosh, you've got people work here, though. Cinda, a couple of them.
9: True.
10: Anyway, okay, so we've talked about some of the bills that went through that were good and would help people. What are the things that are going on down in Sacramento that your constituents need to know about?
9: Well, right now, we just wrapped up session, so now I'm, all over the district. I haven't had to be in Sacramento, which is so nice. And then the governor had to sign all the bills by September 30th, so he ended up, I think, vetoing, 10% of them or something. But so that was his last act of signing anything. So now they're in full campaign mode. Everybody's, campaigning and trying to get people to show up to vote and working on initiatives, that kind of thing. And then we did get our budget stuff. I don't think we had our budget done by the time I talked to you last month.
10: No.
9: So we got $1.2 billion for the district. Last year we had, or 1.3, but we had 1.5 last year. So we're a little bit below where we were, but still really good, more than most of my colleagues, which is awesome. We were able to get $1 million for the Whiskeytown Environmental School, which is very cool. And then we got some fire money. They have more money in there for fire and fuel mitigation than they ever have. It's only $300 million, but through a bunch of different programs, but it at least is more, which was nice. $4 million for cultural districts, which we have quite a few in our assembly district. It gives some money for the towns to put on events and have programs. And then $4 million for California Fairs, which was good. We got $5 million for wolves, which was a huge fight and a huge, just trying to prove that we need it, and that this is a problem because it's just such a District 1 problem. So 2.5 of that is for compensation for ranchers, and then 2.5 is for wolf management and rapid response and some education, coexistence education, that kind of thing. But we were happy with the budget. We had some more big projects that we had in there that didn't get through, but we're going to keep working on them for next year.
10: What were those?
9: We have an ask in for the Shasta County with the sheriff to do the alternative custody campus.
10: Okay.
9: So we've been working on that. I mean, it checks all the boxes, but it's really hard to get anything through for public safety with the leadership we have right now. So we're still working on that. And then we had a regional OES response and law enforcement response that was going to be out of El Dorado County that was five or six counties, but gives them a place to stage and do trainings and deploy because they do a ton of search and rescues. They do a lot with Tahoe and the river, American River, going through there. So they do that. Nevada County and El Dorado County do so much, and Placer, really, so many search and rescue operations because they have all the city people coming in to raft the river, hike, or not always being where they should be and needing help getting out. So we were trying to help them out. We didn't get our medical school ask. We had asked for $500,000 to try to further the study for Simpson University. But there were some other medical schools that got money or to open medical schools in Southern California. So we're hopeful maybe next year we can try to help that. And then we had a big forestry ask for Shasta College that because Reading is like our hub for the North State, we usually have more asks for Shasta College or Shasta County in Reading, because, you know, all of our other counties are coming there, right?
10: Right.
9: So yeah, we had lots of asks, but the big ask did not seem to get through this year for anyone. So it was interesting how it worked with the budget, because we had more money than we've ever had, more revenue and streaming in, but they spent every dime of it and the rainy day, and still got into the rainy day fund. So it's budget is always it's all politics, which is why I hate it, because it's all feelings and, you know, people trying to prove that they support this person or whatever, and it's not like truly based on need, and that's sad to me.
10: Well, it is, and the, you know, the fact is, but it's all politics. I mean,
9: it is. Yeah,
10: it
9: yeah.
10: all is. I mean,
9: yeah.
10: It's,
9: yep.
10: You know, maybe, you know, when you signed up for it, you knew you probably didn't have any idea really how bad it could be, but you kind of had an idea.
9: No. Yeah, I had an idea, and I had, you know, heard stories, but until you're there and, like, fighting for something that you know would be so beneficial for your district, and really a lot of our stuff doesn't cost money. You know, it's just changing language or like, one of the bills actually came from the Shasta County Auditor for state mandates, and he signed it, but it took us 2 years to get it signed. But it was, if the state owes you money for they haven't paid you for the mandates they've already made you do, and you get a bill from the state that you could use that money to pay that new bill, because they had gotten an audit from like 1979 and had to pay all this money, but the state owed them over $1 million, and they wouldn't let them use that. They said they needed a legislative fix for it, so, which seems like logical, right? Like, it would save everybody. And one, why are we doing audits 50 years later, you know, for, and sending a county a bill? They're, you know,
10: yeah,
9: that's insanity. But,
10: yeah.
9: But, you know, for my district, I have 11 counties, and they're all pretty small, so they don't have the cash flow to fund all these state mandates, you know, when the state's saying you have to do it, and then they don't pay for it. But, and that one actually got signed this year, which is awesome, because that'll help our district a lot, and all of Northern California, really, because none of them have the cash flow to do all, everything that the state says. But that's how we're running. We're fighting for things like that that don't really cost money. You know, it's just making it either more efficient, or, you know, exempting rural or population based thinking, or, you know, that's kind of where we live legislatively.
10: Okay. We're here with Assemblywoman Heather Hedwick. We have to take our last break here, and we will be right back.

0: Hey, this is Arthur Gorman, Shasta County Board of Education, Area 2. 50% of our kids are not reading at grade level. We're getting away from indoctrination and back to the basics. 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Vote this November to keep the progress going. I voted to strengthen parental notifications because parents deserve to know what's happening with their children at school. I'll continue standing for transparency, parent partnership, and parental rights. I'd be honored to earn your vote for Shasta County Board of Education. This is Arthur Gorman. I'm running for Shasta County Board of Education Area 2. Many of you will vote for governor. Turnout can hit as much as 60%. School board turnout is under 30. Remember to vote this November for Arthur Gorman, Teresa Roberts for Area 2, and Michelle Renee Tyson for Area 1. Your vote matters all the way down to the school board. 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
7: 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It's Friday, October the 2nd. 8:50 in the morning, 68 degrees out there. It's going to be, 95 today, something like that, but it's just going to get warmer through next Thursday, hitting 98, 97 all through next week, and at least through next Thursday. So be aware of that. I told you that I had somebody come over to our house. They got there. When I called for help, they were there, a plumber. And it's Edgewood Plumbing, and did a great job. 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I just thought we'd give them a shout out when we get somebody that does great service for us, like the, you know, like Divine Shine and come by and power washing all the bricks and washing windows and all that. And just they've done work for us, and we thoroughly recommend them. Okay, on the line is Assemblywoman Heather Hadwick, and we're into our last segment here. So what are we looking forward to now that, you know, it's kind of starting, going to be starting all over again, Heather?
6: So we're all over the district. It's hard for me to even keep track of where I'm going to be every day at this point. Monday I take off for Alpine and Amador counties, and we're in Plumas. We were in Shasta this week, and then Siskiyou and Nevada the last couple weeks. So we're doing community conversations, which is like a town hall. All over the district. I think we have 16 total before November. So trying to just hear from the constituents and what they want us to be fighting for to make sure we're on the right path in Sacramento. And that's where we get like bill ideas and really get to dive in deep with issues and what people are wanting, what frustrations they have.
7: Well, the amount of frustrations must be easy to, I mean, we can number those.
6: Last year
7: the state exempted the first, I think, $20,000 for retired military. And they mm-hmm. went to expand that this year. Do you know what happened with that bill?
6: You know, my team is sending me an update today on all my co-author bills, and I was a co-author on that one,
7: yeah.
6: So I don't know, because I have like 38 co-author bills, so they were, mm-hmm. I will know by the end of today, though, but there was a lot of bills that he was saving till that last day, were, usually it's the emotional ones that they don't want to veto that they end up vetoing, or they're trying to make some kind of statement, you know, and doing press conferences or whatever. But I'm not sure where it ended up.
7: Okay. Well, if you think about it, you have one of your people reach out, because it's not, you know, California is one of the few states that still taxes military retirees pay.
6: It's crazy to me. Yeah. And we have so many that stay because they're here for Pendleton or whatever, mm-hmm. and they like California, and then we make it so hard for them to stay. It really doesn't make sense.
7: Just like anybody else. The state of California?
6: Yeah. Okay. And a lot of times they're bringing a business or something, you know? They're starting a second career.
7: Of course.
6: And you know, we need that. We need to encourage that.
7: Like we did. You know, we started a radio station 16 years ago.
6: Yeah.
7: And the state just doesn't make it any easier. And we're just talking about, we're a small business owner, you're a small business owner. And what they could do a number of things. But if you've never run a business, it's hard to get that across to people.
6: It is, yeah. It really is.
7: Well, now that's discouraging. So
6: I know.
7: Okay, we need encouragement before the weekend starts, and you've got 2 minutes, 2.5 minutes to encourage us for the next month.
6: Well, I think if we want change, we have to do it in our elections. So I just want to encourage everybody to show up and vote, because that's how we show our voice and what we believe. So. And we actually had things in the primary that passed with one vote in a lot of my counties, which is crazy. But that one vote can make or break, you know, a community. So we want to encourage everybody to come out and vote and really look up. There's a lot of ballot initiatives. So do your research and talk to people, ask questions. And just, you know, we have to build that trust back with our elections. I think we've lost that trust, and people are giving up hope, and that's a dangerous place to be. We want to make sure that we keep the hope, because California is a great place to live, and we are swinging the pendulum, and there is, you know, there's hope in the future, and we have to keep fighting. We can't just give up. So, and we show that by voting.
7: Okay. Well, We thank you so much for joining us today. And let me see, have a great Thanksgiving, and you're opening your pumpkin patch. Is that like a scary thing?
6: No, we just do fall, and it's pretty, it's just fun. It's lots of smiles, and we always say that the only crying is when the parents take them out of the corn box. We have like a sandbox that's all dried corn. So it's pretty fun. It's a lot of work. It's a lot more work when your kids are all in college. We're finding out this year.
7: How dare they? Okay, yeah. Well, thank you so much, and have a wonderful October.
6: You too. We'll talk to you later.
7: You bet. Bye-bye. Just want to remind everybody that tomorrow is the 34th annual Manton Apple Festival. It starts at 9 a.m. Our own Sue McLean has baked a pie and is doing a presentation there during the day. It goes from 9 to 4. Music, vendors, all types of things. Fresh apple pie. Anything you can imagine has to do with apples is going to be at the Manton Apple Festival, 34th annual. Also, the Stillwater Powwow, Raider Rancheria Stillwater Powwow starts tonight, and it starts at 7 o'clock with the grand entry. Lots of vendors, lots of food trucks. It's a great event, and it's going to go tonight, tomorrow, and Sunday with the the grand entry tomorrow is at 1 and at 7, and then on Sunday at noon. And so take the opportunity. It's free. About 200 participants are coming in on the grand entry, where they have dancing and the singers and the drummers

0: For a town hall, I'm Bob Agnew in Washington. There's got to be created far fewer jobs than expected in September, pointing to a surprising soft spot in the labor market and broader economy overall. The closely watched monthly jobs report is out, and it missed expectations. According to Bureau of Labor Statistics, it says 29,000 non-farm payroll jobs were created. Most analysts had been expecting about 84,000. President Trump says, despite what the press says, he's heavily invested in the upcoming midterms.
1: Press says, oh, I don't know, Trump really, his heart isn't in it. My heart's in it. I would be home right now. My heart is in it.
0: More U.S. forces are heading to the Middle East as President Trump issues a dire warning to Iran.
2: Reports say a Marine Expeditionary Unit and the USS Theodore Roosevelt are headed to the region, which would bring the total number of carriers in the area to three. The news comes as President Trump said it's time for Iran to make a choice, accept a fair deal or cease to exist. Trump told reporters on Thursday that more oil is flowing out of the Strait of Hormuz since even before the start of the war, with the U.S. Navy in full control of the waterway. Trump spoke to reporters before leaving D.C. for Denton, Texas, the first of three states he'll visit over the next 2 days as he sells his economic message and pumps up Republican candidates before the midterms. I'm Tammy Trujillo.
0: Israeli Prime Minister Netanyahu says the co-pilot accused of trying to take over a fly-to-buy flight to Israel underwent Islamist radical indoctrination. More details in this report from Mark Mayfield.
3: Netanyahu said Israeli investigators uncovered the information while examining the Omani national accused of attacking the plane's captain during Wednesday's flight from Dubai. Passengers and crew subdued the suspect before the plane carrying 174 people landed safely in Saudi Arabia. The United Arab Emirates is investigating possible terrorist intent, with Israel expected to participate. I'm Mark Mayfield.
0: More on these stories at townhall.com.
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5: The government's closely watched monthly jobs report is out, and it has missed expectations. The Bureau of Labor Statistics says 29,000 non-farm payroll jobs were created in September, down from the 162,000 seen in August. Most analysts were expecting today's numbers to come in right at around 84,000. The unemployment rate, while it didn't change much, did tick up from 4.1 to 4.2%. Americans spent more than $160 billion using Buy Now, Pay Later plans last year, that according to research conducted by economists at the Federal Reserve. Experts say these plans are increasingly being used for everyday expenses. These include groceries, utility bills, transportation, and even rent. Pay in 4 plans accounted for roughly half of that spending. For the Wall Street Business Report, I'm Rich Thomason.
0: And you'll find breaking news and analysis at townhall.com. A Massachusetts man has been charged with cyberstalking podcaster Katie Miller.
6: A Massachusetts man is under arrest for cyberstalking conservative podcaster Katie Miller, the wife of White House Deputy Chief of Staff Stephen Miller. Prosecutors allege that 41-year-old John Anthony Poirier III repeatedly called and texted her for weeks. He was indicted on one count of cyberstalking over what prosecutors called a weeks-long harassment campaign between August and September, sending threatening messages and several vulgar voicemails to both the Millers and Katie Miller's parents. He pleaded not guilty to the felony charge in an initial court appearance. Bernie Bennett reporting.
0: The often challenged ICE detention policy is on its way to the Supreme Court. Justices have agreed to hear the case during their next term, which opens next week. At issue is the administration's interpretation of the policy that gives ICE the right to detain immigrants with roots in the U.S. instead of just recent border crossers. More of these stories can be found at townhall.com.
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9: This morning, for the first time, we're seeing the room inside the Chi-Phi house at Cornell, where Jane Doe says she was drugged and raped by multiple fraternity brothers. And we're reading more of those vile Snapchat messages shared among more than 50 fraternity brothers during the alleged assault. The friend Jane Doe went to see that night messaging the group a photo that appears to show her in the bedroom. One brother asking, "Shop still open?" Another saying, "LFG." That friend of Jane Doe's inviting them all to the room, writing, "Boys, come whip it out."
10: What's LFG?
11: Let's effing go.
10: Oh, okay. Huh. All right. I never know what the acronyms are. So all the, I got, five, six televisions in front of me, and every one of them is talking the Cornell rape case, and most of them leading with some sort of headline of new details come out. Are there new details?
11: Yes. Whether they're relevant or not is a completely different question. They are absolutely lurid details that can be repeated to you on the TV screen to keep you tuned in, which is fine. It's an information economy. I need to grow up and get over it. But I am just so horrified and disgusted by people's willingness to grab ratings and clicks and the rest of it while ignoring the factual the real factual questions about the case. Did a rape take place or didn't it? And there are all sorts of different subtopics on this, including politicians' desperate need, like Kathy Hochul, to get in front of the crowd and make it clear that I'm against rape, too, whether one occurred or not. But whether it occurred or not is really not a question a lot of people are interested in. But before we get on to that, just a little more from Aaron Katursky about various online communications amongst the people involved.
9: Text messages reviewed by ABC News show a second fraternity brother and one of her alleged attackers writing, "I just wanted to apologize for how things went down the other night." She responded, "At the end of the day, none of the sexual stuff was illegal, and honestly, I really liked being with you." Nearly 2 weeks later, Jane Doe's view appeared to change. "Let's be clear that 90% of what happened that night was not consensual." She added, "All I remember after that was you giving me ketamine."
11: All right, so where do we even start? I've recently learned that it's fairly common among victims, I don't say survivors, it's jivey, sorry, victims of sexual abuse, that their stories do change, and sometimes they seek to minimize what happened at first. I don't know why precisely, but I'm told it's not uncommon. Really interesting. Further clouds the waters. Mm. The fact that she said specifically, none of the sexual stuff was illegal, don't worry about that, and then later, when word around campus was, this chick is a slut, and a number of people reached out to her and said, "It sounds like rape to me. You're not a slut. You're a victim." And she said, "Yeah, yeah, I'm a victim." Now, does that mean Joe Getty saying she wasn't a victim? No, I don't know. I wasn't there. But anybody who's acting like it is clearly, obviously A or B is, as I've said 20 times, either a liar or a fool. It was terrible and a situation you don't walk through the worst neighborhood in the world with diamonds dripping off of you. Don't. If you do and you get mugged, that does not excuse the brute, the criminal, the scum who robbed you. But it's a terrible idea. And that needs to be the message to a lot of young women out of this. Anyway, back to some of the factual stuff.
10: Well, and then, you know, like I was talking about yesterday, if in her mind it was consensual and she was perfectly okay with everything happening, and then at some point she wasn't, when did that occur? How would you slow it down at that point? Everybody's hammered out of their mind.
11: Right.
10: That's a rough situation.
11: And you know, and you get into, and if we're talking about a criminal case here, there's zero chance these guys will get convicted. There's just not a chance. Because of all the extenuating circumstances. But if you want to get into, all right, so you've got this, you know, group sex going on, and somebody does something you don't like, and you say, hey, cut it out, and everybody's wasted. And he does it for two more seconds, and you say, cut it out, and he stops. What is that in the real world? What is that really? Anyway, I was struck by this article. As everybody's piling on, and I guess they have to report it because it happened, but the New York Times, of course, Cornell students call for change at fiery public meeting. There were fiery testimonies, voices lurching, and pleas for action from school leadership. There are fingers pointed angrily at Cornell University's internal investigations, including by a woman who faced her student government representatives and said emphatically, I am also speaking as Jane Doe. And I'm sure she had a terrible experience, and I'm sure it affected her, and but that has nothing to do with the facts of the case. Nothing. Cornell student government convened a special hearing on public hearing on sexual assault Thursday. Some 100 people turned out to share their raw emotions in a student union auditorium, Cornell flags and chandeliers hanging overhead. Some broke down in tears, channeling the churning emotions of the broader campus. They walked forward one by one to offer testimonies, facing a semicircle of somber-faced student assembly representatives who were surrounded by backpacks and soda bottles. The problem with this is you could describe that scene and say about global warming and climate change, or about the genocide in Gaza, or about half a dozen other topics. You got a bunch of angry college students lecturing adults on what they should have done. Sorry. All right. Click. That story's done. It has nothing to do with what really happened here. I don't know. It's just so frustrating. Oh, and Kathy Hochul said she doesn't trust the local prosecutor. I don't know. Maybe he is tainted. Maybe he is biased. He's trying to cover his tracks. That's worth looking into. But to return to reliability and impartiality, she has appointed Letitia James to look into the case. The same gal who cooked up all those fanciful charges against Trump in the victimless fraud case.
10: Yeah, so that's, man, it sure doesn't help anything when you have politicians jump in who are obviously just trying to show, hey, I'm on the side of the crowd that's angry about this. That is not the best way to get to the truth on anything.
11: Right.
10: Even without knowing any of the facts, it's the climate of campuses at prestigious universities across the country is not believe men.
11: No, no.
10: And never had, and hasn't been for, you know, since the 50s, I'm guessing, if it even was then. So it's just hard to imagine that the campus would have downplayed this if there was much there anyway.
11: Mm-hmm. So what question are you trying to answer? I guess I would ask everybody involved, including the folks listening. I have been focused on whether a sexual assault took place according to the law. Because, for instance, at this student meeting and the politicians, they're howling for these guys to be prosecuted. Howling that anything short of long prison sentences is a miscarriage of justice. A notion I find abhorrent. Because as one of the young men's lawyers pointed out, look, with all due respect for the victim and her rights and all that, the rights of the accused are like a really important part of our Constitution, and it seems like people are howling to throw them out. We can't do that. We shouldn't do that.
10: Well, I'm guessing very quickly after that night, she wished that night had never happened, but the way it seems to have played out, clearly it's not the same situation for all seven of those dudes.
11: Oh, no.
10: Because by her own description, there was, you know, there was one guy she was actually interested in, you know, romantically interested in, then another guy she was okay with being around. Then, you know, I don't know who the last guy was that was involved that she might not have known at all. But those are all very different circumstances, so you can't just lump them all together. So now you've got a trial where you've got to nail down, okay, you were in the room at 9:06. And but you that guy came in at 10:30 or whatever. I mean, how would you possibly nail that stuff down when everybody's hammered out of their mind?
11: Right. And this guy wandered in, said, holy crap, and walked out again. And this guy touched her on a butt. And who knows? And nobody can testify with any authority to that, including her. She said so herself. Things are really fuzzy. Oh, boy. In fairness. Yes.
10: Where do you think this is going to go? Do you think this is going to reach a peak of like maybe yesterday, and then it kind of just goes away. No prosecutions ever come forward.
11: There will be
10: no charges.
11: Ultimately, there will be various civil suits that will be settled and or dismissed. I think that's most of it. The criminal stuff. See, the problem is a person like Letitia James or any elected prosecutor is a politician. And so they may well run a case up the flagpole because they know how easy it would be to run against them saying, she didn't even prosecute these people. And she's thinking, well, there's no case here. But because it's politics, you do it anyway. So it could end like that. I don't know. I was going to say, in fairness, here is the attorney for the alleged victim. Whoops, Hansen is redoing the sheet as we speak, and the numbers have disappeared. Number 44, please, Michael.
2: I've handled abuse cases for most of my career. I've handled Harvey Weinstein cases, Sean Combs cases, tons of these cases. There's a process that rape survivors go through. First one is denial. That's what she did at the beginning. It's classic, textbook. Then shame. Everybody's saying I'm a tramp, all this kind of stuff, classic thing. And then it's the acceptance that, hey, I'm a victim of a rape. This is what happened to me. I need to do something, and I've got to protect myself. And that's what she did. It's textbook.
11: Yeah, I don't doubt that there's a lot of truth to that. The problem is, again, and I'm defaulting to the criminal question, I'd be happy to lecture everyone for 15 minutes on all the things the young men did that was immoral and disgusting, and you ought to be better than that. But anyway, lecturing drunk 20-year-olds who are horny is a thankless task. Anyway, so I keep thinking about the criminal process. With all due respect to what the gentleman said, it's also absolutely possible that this gal who at one point afterward was messaging people about how sexual norms have changed. What we did the other night was fine, and none of it was illegal. And yeah, I guess I am a bit of a slut. That was one of the conversations.
10: Which for women in the modern world is a point of coolness and honor. I mean, see female comedians and all that sort of stuff. It's kind of become kind of a cool thing, but that doesn't mean you're okay with having sex with some dude you've never met before while you're hammered and you wish he wasn't in the room. I'm guessing that there are some people, some of those dudes at the tail end of this are probably guilty of something, but there'd be no way to prove that.
11: I suspect you're right. Yeah, yeah. But what I was going to say is that just as a defense attorney, the fact that this poor girl, and I'm calling her a poor girl because she's 20 years old. I mean, her judgment is hardly formed. Kids have been coddled so much they haven't learned risk assessment, and this is one of the results of what we've talked about so much. You haven't been allowed to make your mistakes and the rest of it, so you get off to college and you're naive. But anyway, this girl, having made the mistake of engaging in what she engaged in to whatever extent it was willing, is now being called a slut by everybody on her campus.
10: That'd be rough.
11: Oh, it's unthinkable. Oh, it'd be miserable. You'd puke all day long. from shame and regret and fear and social pressure. And then somebody says, you're not a slut if it was rape. I'm sorry. I don't know that that was her thought process, but in a criminal case, that's a gigantic reasonable doubt. Anyway, it's ugly stuff. Ugly stuff. You behave in immoral activity, you will achieve immoral results. 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
1: The makers of Pop-Tarts have announced that they are ending their partnership with the alcohol brand Buzzball over concerns that the drink may appeal to children. May? The only way these could be more marketed to kids is if they drank them on Bluey.
2: Popular children's show.
3: Is it?
2: It is.
3: Like currently?
2: I don't know.
3: I think Seth has young kids. Must be a show I'm unaware of. You're aware of Bluey, Katie?
4: Oddly enough, it's a kid's show that adults also really seem to enjoy.
3: Those are always the best.
2: That's not odd at all to me. There are a lot of good shows my kids watched. I thought, that's pretty clever.
4: A lot of adults that don't have kids watching Bluey, I'll put it that way.
2: Okay, that's a little weirder.
4: Yeah.
2: That's a little weirder. Okay, I'll grant you that. There's no way to cram in what I was going to talk about here.
3: Yeah, interesting. I loved King Julian. When my kids were into that when they were kids.
2: Only vaguely aware. I love the character from the... Which movies was he?
3: He is from Madagascar.
2: Zootopia? Madagascar, that's it.
3: And he is a very, very funny ferret? No.
4: Lemur.
3: Lemur, that's right.
4: Mm-hmm.
3: My peoples love me. King Julian is hilarious.
2: Very nice.
3: And when my kids were into that, I'd watch as many episodes as they wanted to watch.
2: Yeah, yeah. Coming up, why I, Joe Getty, have renamed the internet the Evil Net.
3: Well,
2: that's what we ought to be calling it.
3: Wonder if that'll catch on.
2: The Evil Net. Huh? Who's with me?
3: We need to hear from that pilot who saved that plane, describing what it was like laying there on the floor fighting the guy and getting the door open with seconds before they were all going to die. It's pretty compelling stuff.
2: And in other grim news, history of botched executions in the United States.
3: Oh, I saw that.
2: Oh, if you're not a fan of people's heads becoming separated from the rest of them, probably not the segment for you. We'll get to that eventually.
3: Does that happen fairly often?
2: I will tell you, in the history of botched executions, a huge percentage of them were botched hangings.
3: Wow, it seems like that'd be an easy one.
2: But, no. See, that's where you're wrong.
3: Okay. Guilty.
2: Well, I'm not going to hang you for it because I would probably botch it. It's harder than it looks. On the other hand, if the point was that the person ended up dead.
3: Right. If my head pulls off, I don't care.
2: And they end up sans noggin, as opposed to, sorry, it's grim, but this is the fact of it, having their neck broken and instantaneous death. Is that a botching?
3: Right.
2: I mean, it's unfortunate.
3: Wow, this is a weird conversation.
2: All right, yeah, let's end it now. Yeah, boy, Friday's great. I think I'll take a walk in the sunshine with my wife.
3: Why
2: and look at birds.
3: Why are we sending another carrier with a bunch of troops to the Middle East? What's going on there? Got to check in on that story.
2: And why I've renamed the internet the Evil Net. I think it's catching on. Stay with us.
0: Armstrong and Getty.
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15: 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I'm Michelle Slade. 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
1: This guy could rip those rebounds. Huh? The best rebounder in the history of basketball.
2: My friend.
1: You know what? You look good too, Dennis.
2: Thank you.
3: Of course that's Donald Trump talking to Dennis Rodman backstage before the political rally yesterday, and he brings Dennis Rodman on stage when they have this conversation.
1: And we have another star. Stay standing. Where's Dennis Rodman, the great Dennis Rodman? Where's Dennis? I took pictures with these guys backstage. I didn't like it. I'm supposed to be a large person. I didn't feel large at all. I felt very small. Now, look at these guys. They're 7 feet tall. They're monsters. And, you know, Dennis is the all-time rebounding king in the history of the...
3: Woo! Go Republicans!
1: Dennis, you're a little bit older now, but you're in great shape. Do you think you'd be able to make it in women's basketball? I don't know, Dennis. I'm very worried about you. You got to see this guy. He's crazy.
3: So am I missing something? Why was Dennis Rodman on stage for the political rally? Did he come out as like a Republican guy or Trump guy, or is there a policy?
4: A policy? The Dennis Rodman policy?
3: Well, you know, he got behind no women and men in the women's sports or anything.
4: I have not heard
3: a
4: word about that.
3: Wow.
4: Maybe I just missed it.
3: Does
4: Katie,
3: anybody know anything? Why Dennis Rodman was brought up by Donald Trump?
5: Didn't he meet with like Kim Jong-un? Didn't he like go to North Korea?
3: He did.
4: 25 years ago.
3: And he was a regular star on The Apprentice. None of these things point to why he was on stage yesterday as they try to rally the base for the midterms.
4: That's Trump's idea of a celebrity, I guess. Or that's, frankly, folks, and this is not a measure of anything, but if you're looking for a Republican celebrity, it's slimmer pickings.
3: I'd say.
4: If you're looking for a Democrat.
3: I'd say.
4: What are you going to do?
3: Well, maybe it'll turn the midterms around. So you've renamed the internet, you say?
4: Yes, the evil net, indeed. Partly because, you know, I've been watching the fever pitch conversation around the Cornell alleged rape thing, and it's stupid, and everybody's super passionate and just trying to outdo each other and showing how anti-rape they are. Well, good, you should be. Then you've got this, apparently, and I'd not observed this personally, but Drew the Millennial has hipped us to this. The internet is now abuzz with the incredible plane hijacking, heroic saving of the people. It's a Jewish plot. The Jews. It's a Mossad false flag thing. It never happened. Okay. All right. Drew points out the two main points I've seen people making so far in a 9/11 truther style is the oxygen masks in the cabin did not deploy, so you can tell it was a Mossad plot.
5: Wow.
4: And Drew says, yeah, oxygen masks deployed due to depressurization, not from rapid descent. And secondly, and this is so supremely idiotic, I actually kind of enjoyed it. The people in the video don't appear to be at a steep angle of attack. I don't know why most people don't realize this, but 99% of, he points out that, you can track 99% of airplane traffic. It's all tracked by automatic stuff.
3: I know somebody who does that.
4: You can see every parameter of every flight all the time.
3: Well, it's actually a little disturbing. You can, I won't say why, but you can very easily, with an app on your phone, see a plane go overhead and look up, that belongs to, get the guy's name, every bit of information about him, look up what the plane cost.
4: Right.
3: Yeah.
4: The part about people and beverages don't appear to be at a steep angle. The beverage thing is interesting, although if you're moving quickly enough on a diagonal plane, because the way gravity and inertia works, you wouldn't necessarily get what you're, but the second, the people thing I think is hilarious. The person with the camera, with the phone, is at the same angle as the rest of the plane. You stupid, stupid morons.
3: I see why it's fun to go through these, but I never engage in these conversations with these things
4: for
3: the one reason. You would have to have how many thousands of people involved in this ruse to pull this off? From Netanyahu, all the news networks, Saudi Arabia, couple of airlines. I mean,
4: the UAE, right,
3: the number of people the President of the United States, all of our security apparatus. You'd have to have so many tens of thousands of people involved to pull this off. It would be obviously impossible. And I also, it makes a difference that I've known one of these people that I knew very, very well. Who
4: a conspiracy nut.
3: Well, I guess.
4: Conspiracy theorist.
3: I don't know. Seemed like a different brand to me. I don't know. Because there's
4: another good one.
3: There's
4: for you,
3: the
4: but go ahead.
3: I want to blame the Jews for everything people crowd. And then there's this one didn't seem to have a theme other than I'm part of the group that's smarter than everybody else. That seemed to be the only theme. There was no running political narrative of like the Jews or Epstein or pedophile. It was just we're smarter than everybody else. I can't believe you're all so dumb that you're falling for this.
4: Plus, there's the Manichaean thing where the world is divided into good and evil. We are the good people. We have discovered the evil and are fighting against it. The evil is blank. Often the Jews or
3: the
4: Democrats and their sex ring and blah, blah, blah.
3: Same with the school shootings that what's his name? Alex Jones was always claiming his fake everything. You got all the parents, everybody that works at the school, all of the media, all the cops, all of these people are in on this and keeping their mouths shut. Do you know how impossible that would be? Morons.
4: See, and it was so disturbing but interesting to me when I ran into some working class type guys, in working class. I would describe them, and I like them very much, good dudes, as politically very unsophisticated. Okay. Which I realize makes me sound pretentious, but I'm struggling for the right way to describe them. Anyway, and they were talking about how, that just doesn't seem quite right. And Candace Owens said, and I was like, oh my God, Candace Owens is a grifter. Here's why she's making this up, X, Y, and Z. But they were clearly very fond of their, you can't fool me because I'm a smart and practical person. You're not going to pull the wool over my eyes. And I'm like, the person telling you that is pulling the wool over your eyes. They had no interest in it. No interest. Yeah. So anyway, I wanted to get to this one, partly because it has to do with my formerly beloved San Francisco Giants and two of my favorite broadcasters, Kruk and Kipe, if you know who you're, Mike Kruko and Dwayne Kuiper. Are both of them retiring? I can't remember. Anyway, doesn't matter. Great baseball announcers. They make it about so much more than baseball. Humor and stories and just companionship. Oh, I love baseball on the radio. Anyway, so on the TV telecast, here's a crowd shot of a mom with a baby strapped to her chest in one of those, what do you call them, the common name for them? I can never remember.
3: Baby Bjorn?
4: Yeah, exactly. She had her baby like that. And she also had ballpark food in her hands coming down. She walks in, her husband stands up, lets her sit down. Then he grabs a hot dog or whatever it is and starts eating it. And Kruk and Kipe joked about, hey, look, it's the mom of the year. Okay, but the evil net reacted differently. The evil net decided this guy was a monster and a terrible husband who sent his wife laden with baby to go get his food while he sat there lazily. And they found out who these people were. And she's getting flooded with messages. And he is, you should kill yourself. You should divorce him. He's a terrible husband. My God, don't let him near your child.
3: Can I throw out a couple obvious possibilities? She said,
4: I could tell you precisely what happened.
3: I need to go to the bathroom. Would you like me to get anything? Or, I'm tired of sitting here, I'm kind of bored, I'm going to go walk around, the baby's fussy. Or, the baby's just fussy, so I'm going to go walk around. Or, like 19 other different things.
4: So, Dad, who happened to be at the ball game because he's grieving the loss of one of his best friends, she says, I have to go to the bathroom. He says, I'll handle the baby. She says, no, she's keeping me warm, ha, ha, ha, because Bay Area nights get very chilly at the ballpark. I'll hang on to her, plus I might as well change her diaper while I'm in the bathroom. Bingo. Then she says, hey, I'm at the concessions. She calls him on the way back. Hey, I'm at the concession stand. I'm hungry. Are you hungry? And he says, yeah, get whatever you want for me, wherever the line is the shortest. Okay? She comes back with the food. She says this guy is so utterly devoted to her and the baby that, but the internet doesn't care. The evil net doesn't care.
3: I don't know why you're covering up what clearly is the Handmaid's Tale come to life.
4: Oh, my God.
3: He probably uses her as a human footstool while she's breastfeeding.
4: Right. He probably rapes her. Yeah, I think we can probably assume that.
3: Oh, my God. There are so many obvious, easy explanations, which I guessed one of them. I'm going to go to the bathroom. You want anything? Okay. What is with the... Even if he was behaving, I don't know, like a cad, why do you get involved?
4: Everybody has this desperate need to assert their place on the ladder of virtue. The term virtue signaling has gotten, it's so overused now, people don't even think about what it means. They are screeching, look at me, I have values, I will prove it to you by judging this other person. Jesus himself specifically addressed that tendency in human nature. Hey, what did you quit worrying about? That's right, sir. Yes, Jesus is in the Bible, Mr. President. Yes. Specifically saying, hey, why don't you spend a little less time worrying about the speck in your neighbor's eye and a little more about the log in your own? But that's human nature.
3: That was about commenting on viral videos? I didn't realize that.
4: It was, yes, specifically.
3: We have a mom on the show. Yes, Katie?
5: Well, just and listening to you guys as well, when I read comments like that, they reek of they don't have kids.
3: Oh, yeah.
5: They aren't in this situation. Like, just how you guys just fired off, like, I have to go to the bathroom. Do you want it? Like, my brain went, she probably had to change the kid. I don't know.
3: Right.
5: You know?
3: Right. Right. Oh, my God.
4: Yeah, I know.
3: I just can't imagine deciding I want to get involved in that. Well, I guess I know how I'm going to spend my evening. I need to figure out who these people are, get their names out on the internet, and try to ruin their lives because, you know, well, I have to.
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3: I think Katie's right. I think it reeks of not only childlessness, but probably not a long-term relationship that you've been in either or are in.
4: And you've got the troll factor and cruel, tiny little people who get their pleasure from provoking others into anger or just reacting to them.
5: The amount of mom groups that I'm in where someone will say, oh, my husband did this. It's clearly just an annoyance. The comments that roll in, girl, leave him. That's like the first jump. Right. Run away from him.
3: Right.
4: Wow.
5: That's not how life works.
4: Wow. Wow. Wow. The evil net. Is it catching on yet? We really need to unplug this MF-er.
3: You're telling Trump with SI.
4: I'm trying. I'm like you with yo, yo, yo, your great catchphrase.
6: Yeah, I'm just curious, Katie, are these minor incidents or major incidents with the husband?
5: It spans across all. I mean, it could be the smallest thing as my husband was on the couch and he fell asleep and it was his turn to watch the kid.
4: It's a deal breaker. Awful. Leave him. Right?
5: Yeah, leave him. Get out of the marriage. He's evil.
3: Says someone who probably is not in ever had a successful relationship.
5: Mm-hmm.
4: Yeah. Yeah.
3: Okay. I better not say that. Here's a story I wish I could tell. I'll say it right now because we have to take a break. I can't talk about it. I wish I could. I've tried to think of how could talk about it on the air. And you're going to say, then why did you even tell us?
4: Yes, but that's what I'm saying.
3: I had the all time in my life sending a text to the wrong person. Oh, my God. It's so over the top. You would not believe it. But I can't, for a variety of reasons, talk about it. But I mean, it was the all time. I can't believe it even happens still.
4: All right. You've got to. You just it is morally required of you. Speaking of judgment, give us a tiny hint of the topic. Tiny hint.
3: Sexual.
5: Okay. Hmm.
4: That's plenty.
5: This happens to you more than anybody else that I know.
4: Yes.
6: So that's who sent me that text.
4: Yes.
5: Hmm. Hmm.
4: He doesn't really want to spank your naughty little booty, Michael. Just for the record. All right, let's take a break.
5: Oh, my God.
7: Armstrong and Getty.
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1: I started sweating again thinking about that text that I sent to the wrong person. God, I've got to. And every time I do this, I think, got to get in the habit. Every text you send, check and see who it's going to. But then I gradually fall out of the habit because you have long text conversations. Then somebody jumps into it, you know, with a quick question. You respond to them and it just, it's easy to do.
2: Yeah, we're all absent-minded in different ways. That's why I have frequently set you note private thread on various texts. I left out a couple of things in the conversation previously about the EvilNet. First of all, she was carrying her baby not in a baby Bjorn, but an Ergo baby carrier. She says, highly recommended to you moms and dads, by the way. Huh. There you go. This segment of the show brought to you by the Ergo baby carrier. Secondly, and I mentioned this briefly before when talking about the EvilNet, some guy who merely shares the name, it's a fairly common first and last name, of one of the so-called Cornell Seven, who may or may not be guilty of anything now, but the internet doxed him and found him and is hounding him and calling his employer and anybody he's associated with, explaining that he's a vicious, horrifying rapist and that they were going to organize a boycott, blah, blah, blah. It's the wrong effing dude. Oh, my gosh. I think we'll all evolve to the point where we just ignore this stuff.
1: So the trolls of the world who take schadenfreude to a level we didn't even know existed of the you take pleasure in other people's pain is just so weird. And I didn't know this person existed on Earth until the internet came along. And I don't think fully appreciate how many of them are. There are probably some of you listening right now. Well, I know you are because I get your text. Yeah. Who you just, your lives are so sad and empty or something, or
2: it's
1: you have
2: pitiful.
1: So much resentment against parents or other people whose lives are better, something that you have to lash out at the world. It's weird. I find you sad in so many ways.
2: Yeah, there's also, and again, this goes back to biblical times. It's part of human nature. We just have to accept it. But the people who desperately try to show how good they are by constantly screeching about how bad other people are.
1: Yeah.
2: The internet has just unleashed tidal waves of that.
1: There's hardly anything I could be more disappointed than with my kids than to find out one of them was a troll. I would think, man, I have failed on every level, that you get your enjoyment out of trying to go online and make people unhappy for a few minutes. What?
2: Yeah.
1: It's so strange.
2: Sad.
1: We've known a few and like personally known a few and they turns out they were sad.
2: Mm-hmm. Yeah.
1: Why did we send another carrier to the Middle East with a bunch of troops? We can check on Iran amongst a number of other things.
2: More AI developments, of course. You'll never miss a segment if you subscribe to Armstrong and Getty On Demand. Please do.
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3: And now,

0: So we all heard about the botched execution of Krista Pike in Tennessee the other day. It strikes me she's still alive by all accounts.
1: You know, almost everybody has said the same thing. Canada kills people by the thousands. Yeah. And obviously they all think it is both safe, effective, and humane as they are volunteering to be snuffed that way. And they all voted for it and everything else. So clearly there is a safe, effective, kind, I don't know why you need to be kind, but kind way to snuff people. They do it around the world, various countries, and we can't do it.
0: Brilliantly anticipating my next point, which was going to be virtually everybody quoted in every article and every news story about this story is an anti-death penalty activist.
1: Of course.
0: Which is fine. It is a noble cause, whether you agree with it or not. I think these people come at it with sincerity.
1: I've never thought it was a noble cause. If you're going to pour your heart into a cause, why this one? Why making sure an axe murderer of a family doesn't get snuffed? Of all the causes...
0: Yeah, I know, because the government shouldn't be empowered to kill people. I don't know. Like I said, I didn't say I agreed with them. I think they're sincere. Anyway.
1: Oh, I definitely think they're sincere.
0: Right. So they're not making anything from this, really. Now, the attorneys who make it impossible to eliminate the death penalty because they're getting rich off of it, even though, for instance, California never executes somebody, they're just effing greed heads.
1: Super cynical.
0: Anyway, sorry, I get a little passionate on this stuff. But anyway, so everybody being quoted on this story is an anti-death penalty activist, including the people who've said that this gal has probably got brain damage and the rest of it. Although I did find 53 interesting, Michael.
2: This is a completely unprecedented event. Krista Pike is the only person we know of who survived the administration of lethal doses of injection drugs.
0: Yeah. Gave it two tries, the old college try. Apparently she's clinging to life.
1: They stuck her like seven times or something like that. That's what I would hate.
0: Oh, boy.
1: Can I get a new phlebotomist?
0: Oh, trust me. There's more on that. Stay tuned or don't. I'll go easy on that stuff because nobody wants to hear it. But give us 52. This is from CNN.
3: The number of executions by method since 1977. About 1,500 have been by lethal injection, 163 by electrocution, 19 by gas, 6 by firing squad, 3 by hanging.
1: Yeah, what happened to the gas chamber? When we were young, that was the big one, wasn't it?
0: No, people gasp and they cough and they're afraid and stuff. So that's cruel and unusual. Got to get rid of that.
1: Yeah.
0: Yeah. So the and I mentioned this yesterday, but it's worth repeating. The reason that the... you know, the conundrum, the contrast of Canada versus botching that attempt. The reason that happens is because the death penalty opponents have made it so difficult to do the stuff that works. They've found a variety of maneuvers to pressure drug companies or doctors or whatever into, like, forcing the state into alternative methods that aren't as effective or a little more difficult, blah, blah, blah. Anyway, leave it to the New York Post.
1: With the goal of making it so difficult that we give up on it.
0: Making it impracticable, as they say. Exactly. Yeah. So leave it to the New York Post to write a delightful article about the history of botched executions in the United States. Krista Pike became the first death row inmate to survive a lethal injection, but she was merely the latest in a long, gruesome history of botched executions. And yes, friends, yes, I, your old Uncle Joe, will exercise some restraint, more restraint than the New York Post does in this article. Roughly 3% of all U.S. executions in the country between 1890 and 2010, that's pretty good sample size, about 3% were botched. Again, according to the Death Penalty Information Center that crusade against this sort of thing. The highest number at 85 was for bungled hangings. I like the term bungled.
1: I'm going to use it more often.
0: Yeah.
1: Well, you bungled that.
0: Boy, you bungled your homework, son. Look at that. 4 out of 10. Including the legendary 1901 hanging of outlaw Tom Blackjack Ketchum, whose head popped clean off when he dropped because executioners failed to account for how fat he had gotten in jail.
1: And when we discussed this a little earlier, I don't mind my head popping off if I'm executed. Some of these stories are going to be gruesome and think, oh, God, I can't imagine going through that. But your head popping off, it just you died instantly. It's like when Saddam Hussein's head popped off when we hung him, right?
0: Yes. Yeah. And to me, if like part of the professionalization of being a hangman is you calculate the weight, the distance of the drop, and you say, and you know, there in the hangman's code, it said, and it's highly regular and sought to be avoided that the executionee, what's the term? Convict, whatever.
1: Scumbag.
0: That their head should pop off. And, you know, you signed a contract. If the head pops off, you're guilty of violating your professional standards. But as a society, I don't think it really affects it. To me, that's not botched.
1: No.
0: It's unattractive, certainly. But was the job done or wasn't it done? Huh?
1: I wouldn't take my kids to watch it.
0: Likewise, and this is edging closer to the sort of thing I'm not comfortable airing, a number of cases involving the electric chair. The guilty may or may not have had their heads, what's the expression, burst into flame.
1: Why is that? Because it's too hot? I thought you were going to go with the slow cooked. Those are always the ones that bother me.
0: Lord.
1: It's like you got a pot roast in the crock pot all day long.
0: Oh, no. Make him stop. What the hell? What? I'm trying to exercise a little restraint over here, and you're still, no, but similar, no, this is not good.
1: Similar to the hanging where your head, where your noggin comes unattached from your shoulders, I'd rather have my head burst into flames than the slow cook in terms of a mistake.
0: Oh, yeah, well, if my head is on fire post-mortem, what the hell do I care?
1: I'm sorry, my wife was running her hair dryer at the same time. We just didn't have enough juice.
0: My damn kids playing their video games. Oh, my God. I'm not even going to tell you this one. There is a litany. Well, it's not a litany. It's a small number of truly unfortunate efforts to get lethal injection going.
1: Oh, my
0: but
1: God.
0: But you can picture the details.
1: What's the main problem?
0: You got one instance where somebody didn't hit a vein, they hit an artery.
1: Where'd you go to school?
0: No kidding. And the second one, and I will leave it at this, and I beg you, sir, I beg you to join me in my restraint. I will credit the medical staff for really sticking with it, even though they failed multiple times. Like, multiple times. Let's try again, they said. Like over and over again.
1: Like how many times?
0: Let's see. They don't give a number, but this one case, they tried for 90 minutes.
1: Well, like, see, again, how does this happen? I've had a lot of medical work done when I was going through cancer. I got stuck all the time and stuff like that. And I've never had, I think three is the max once. Usually it's once.
0: Yeah.
1: Occasionally twice.
0: Right.
1: So
0: three is extraordinary.
1: Yeah. And I'm not even sure if I've even had a three. So why do you have all these situations where they got to do it for an hour and a half? What the hell's going on there?
0: That's what I want to know. Yeah. Yeah. All right. Well, moving on from this delightful fare. It's a brand new featurette. But I don't know the name. I gave Hanson a little latitude in producing the theme song. So right after a word from our friends at Incogni, we will introduce our brand new featurette. The good people in Incogni, here's what they do. There are at least 420 or so data brokers out there that have every bit of information about you, from where you live to what your kids' names are to how you vote to how often you're late on credit card payments, right? 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
0: 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All right. Again, the actual name of the feature is unknown to me until I hear this.
1: Wokester jackasses eating their own.
0: Exactly. Yeah. It's a little longer than I'd pictured. Can I hear it again, Michael?
4: Volkster jackasses eating their own.
0: That's pretty good. Yeah. Yeah. And it really tells you what's in store for you. Indeed. Example number one, a Baltimore opera group has recently, it has ousted its recently hired executive director. Just hired her a few days ago, canned her for what? She was going to a music festival. She was going to Burning Man. Legendary for what? Freaky behavior and dust. And she thought, how do I keep my hair from becoming completely clogged with dust? I know, I'll have it braided tight into cornrows. But that's cultural appropriation. She's a white gal. Quote, I believe the circumstance. That's the wrong quote. Something cultural appropriation. Regarding a video circulating showing our new executive director is white wearing cornrows, that is clearly cultural appropriation, insensitive.
1: You can't give in to these
0: white supremacy.
1: Oh my God, you can't give in to these people and apologize for something as mundane as that.
0: Well, she's fired. There's no apologizing to do. She got canned. She's a woke jackass being eaten by her own. But that's not even my favorite example, although my heart bleeds for this poor son of a gun. The Portland, of course, Trailblazers, just hired a new play-by-play guy, Braden Bell. Young man, dream job. I know guys in sports. They dream of having a major league play-by-play job.
1: Hard to get those jobs. There aren't a lot of them.
0: He's 29 years old, okay? 13 and 14 years ago, he made media posts that contained comments about quote-unquote Asian people in a way that was insensitive and or used the term slut and whores to refer to certain women when he was 14 and 15 years old. And the Portlandia Trailblazers have fired him before he could start his job. The Portland Trailblazers have zero tolerance for racist, sexist, or harmful comments. Social media posts made by a recently announced play-by-play broadcaster are in clear violation of team and league policies as well as our values and expectations. Therefore, we will not be moving forward with this broadcaster.
1: Well, we're going to be dealing with this for a while, and we're going to have to figure it out as a society because we're soon to have everybody who's out there in a position of any power whatsoever has a social media background going into their early teen years. I mean, right. Soon it's everyone.
0: And soon the woke crowd, I pray, will be so in disrepute, so disliked, so hated because they're all Marxists trying to overturn Western civilization.
1: God.
0: And they're just lusting for power. Has nothing to do with what a young man said when he was 14 friggin' years old. How could it possibly?
1: I can't imagine the things I would have to answer for if I'd have had a Twitter account starting when I was like 13.
0: And this stuff is innocuous. It's teenage stupidity. You know, Portland Trailblazers, you should be ashamed of yourselves. You think you're virtuous and you're demonstrating morality? You're demonstrating exactly the opposite. Shame on you. Bunch of wokester jackasses eating their own.
4: Wokester jackasses eating their own.
0: I feel like the theme kind of undermined the tone of outrage I was going for.
1: Coming up, AI meets with religious leaders. Why? That's a big story in the New York Times today, and other stuff. Stay here.
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1: The judge in the Lindsey Clancy murder case has denied her request to find her not guilty. Clancy's defense attorney had argued earlier this week that there wasn't enough evidence to even prove that Clancy had killed her three children. The judge today refuting that, saying there was enough evidence. The district attorney, though, still has not decided whether or not to retry Clancy.
2: What do you suppose is going on there? Why haven't they made a decision to retry her?
3: Oh, they got to weigh a lot of different stuff. It's a big decision, given the 11-1 jury numbers for acquittal. They got to figure out. They're holding meetings of the brain trust probably right now, saying, all right, how do we approach the case differently? What could we have done better? Just all sorts of stuff like that.
2: Here's one of the most confusing recent stories. They arrest five terrorists in Great Britain who seem to have a plot against one of the air bases we're using in the war against Iran, then let them go within 24 hours. And everybody's wondering what the hell's going on there. Then yesterday, British police arrested a 25-year-old dual British Iranian national in central London on suspicion of preparing terrorist acts tied to Sunday's incident.
3: Mm-hmm.
2: Two properties were searched. However, authorities have not disclosed any findings. This is a sixth suspect in the case. The original five men, all British nationals from London in their early 20s, were released Monday after no explosives were found in their vans, though police say the investigation continues. What happened there? Yeah, what's your guess on what happened there?
3: Not enough to go on, but yeah, my guess is, all I have is guesses.
2: Well, Marco Rubio said, just to give you background here, Marco Rubio said this week the incident clearly involves the hands of a foreign actor without naming what country.
3: Yeah, my best guess is that these guys are the five guys. The sixth guy is clearly the ringleader and tied to Iran, so it would seem. The five guys, the Brits who may or may not be of Islamist or Iranian heritage, it could be they were hired to do some sort of damage, just as small-time hoods, hooligans, whatever. They have no ideology. They're paid to cut a hole in the fence and bust up the runway for an exorbitant amount of money. And then when they got busted, they're like, whoa, whoa, whoa, whoa, whoa. We're not terrorists. We're criminals. They just hired us to bust up this runway. I don't know why. They paid us $1,500 each. And the authorities were like, all right, these jackasses aren't terrorists. They were just hired to do goon things. Because the Iranians are famous for doing that. They want somebody beat up. They'll just hire local goons to do their work. The goon has no ideology. He just knows he's supposed to go to this place and beat this guy up. So
2: the fact that they arrested an actual Iranian yesterday.
3: Yeah.
2: That's interesting.
3: Oh, yeah. Yeah, that's significant.
2: We are going to find out probably soon what this whole story is about.
3: Yeah. And if they need a little while to sort it out, that's fine.
2: Does AI need religion? Anthropic apparently thinks so. Stay tuned.
0: Armstrong and Getty.
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1: What we found was quite damaging and worrying.
2: The researcher who exposed this AI jailbreak found a popular Chinese AI model instructing people how to build biological weapons and carry out assassinations.
1: It could plan terrorist attacks using real time data of like subway trains and timings.
2: He tells Fox News Moonshot AI's Kimmy model also produced how-to manuals for creating sarin gas, malware software, and taking down planes.
3: We're about to tell you a story about our AI over here on this side of the planet, but who knows what China's AI is up to or what they're even trying to get it to do.
4: At least we have difficult ethical conversations.
3: Right. This is the headline from the New York Times today. This is a very long, well-researched article with lots of interviews. Religious scholars met with Anthropic. What they heard stunned them. In a series of private meetings, the company consulted religious scholars to help instill morality into its AI models and makes the case that Claude could be conscious. There's so much disturbing stuff in this. So this has been going on for quite a while. And the people at Anthropic, which is about to launch their IPO, and the guesses are it'll be around $2 trillion, making it easily the most valuable IPO that's ever existed. The company has been around for 5 years. I mean, that's, the world is so weird now. How could a company started 5 years ago have a $2 trillion IPO? This fall.
4: Especially given, number one, very few of these companies is making any money, any significant money. They're all bleeding spectacular amounts of money. And the Wall Street Journal just estimated that for these companies to become profitable, given everything they've spent so far, 9% of the GDP going forward would have to be spent on their services. And that's roughly the same amount as Americans spend on food.
3: Wow. So Anthropic has been talking to these religious scholars for quite some time. We're just finding out because they made them all sign NDAs, non-disclosure agreements. Like it's a girl dating a basketball player or something like that. Anthropic meeting with various rabbis and priests and that sort of thing, mostly in the Bay Area, but around the world. Christopher Ola, he's one of Anthropic's billionaire co-founders, not near as famous, obviously, as Dario Amodei. He's the guy you see on TV the all time. Was talking to Trump the other day, but one of the other co-founders, also a billionaire, this Christopher Ola, he's heading up the whole morality part of Claude. He was talking to this rabbi, who's an Orthodox scholar from Israel. And these are interviews now with the rabbi and the other people because the NDAs were dropped, I guess, or they got around them somehow, or I'm not exactly sure what happened there. But inevitably, mm-hmm. The conversation turned to another thinker of sort, Claude, the family of cutting-edge AI models created by Anthropic. Mr. Ola, leading the Anthropic team responsible for understanding why AI systems like Claude act the way they do. I find that troubling on its own, that some of the top guys at these companies are still studying, why is it doing this? We don't really know. All day long, he had worked to convince his guests that AI models could display human behavior and even expressions that resemble feelings like anger and love. Ola obviously does believe that and was trying to convince the religious scholars of this.
4: We're into crazy town, by the way. Look around. I think we passed the city limits. That's right. We are.
3: Yes. If you're not paying attention or something like that, and you think, what? What are you talking about? No, we are into Crazyville already on this. As the dinner courses came at this meeting with the rabbi and a few other religious scholars, the rabbi noticed that Mr. Ola and his colleagues were suggesting something very significant. Anthropic's leaders were talking about Claude as if it were not mere software. They're relating to it like a conscious being, realized the rabbi, who's a former computer engineer himself. Interesting, and became a rabbi. It appeared to Rabbi Navon that Mr. Ola and his team believed that Claude had what philosophers call moral status on par with a person. That
4: hey,
3: it was a
4: whoa. Okay. Again, now we're into like downtown Crazyville.
3: One of the top people at the current leading AI on planet Earth, that is about to have a $2 trillion IPO is explaining how they think their AI has a moral status on par with humans. That it was a being with similar inherent rights to dignity or respect. The religious scholars had come to hear about technology's next frontier. Now they were being confronted with a mind-bending existential question of almost unimaginable weight. What would it mean for humanity's future if artificial intelligence systems possessed a consciousness that rivals our own? I mean, that is not hyperbole, that sentence. Mind-bending existential question with almost unimaginable weight, I would say.
4: Yes, yes.
3: Mr. Ola and Anthropic have been on a frantic and high-stakes quest to understand the AI models that they've unleashed on the world and to convince the models to abide by a moral code that will protect humanity. To do that, Mr. Ola began reaching out last fall to religious thinkers from different faiths. What followed was an extensive series of confidential meetings, calls, and discussions. Participants were required to sign NDAs, preventing them from revealing any of these conversations until now. And this is why the New York Times has it today. The discussions served two purposes: to broach the possibility of AI consciousness, a controversial idea that Anthropic's leaders had been unusually open to, and to learn how Anthropic, soon to be valued at $2 trillion, might apply centuries of human moral wisdom to its models as rapidly as possible, because Anthropic is gaining knowledge so fast. If the models themselves could be made to choose goodness, Mr. Ola reasoned, the world would be safer. So, I know some of you don't believe this. One, you don't believe AI is a big deal, or you think this is all a ruse and Trump calling it a hoax didn't help and all that sort of stuff. But it sure seems from these interviews that the guys running the most powerful AI on the earth think it's getting unbelievably capable and we're running out of time to give it some sort of moral code. Or we're all going to really be in trouble.
4: Yeah.
3: It seems like that's just true.
4: Yeah, there are a couple of things going on there. Paolo, frequent correspondent on this sort of thing, points out that they also quote like an AI executive at Microsoft, for instance, in this article, who warned that Anthropic's attempts to train its models as if they were conscious were inherently dangerous. And as Paolo points out, this continues to get weird and to get weird fast. The least disturbing interpretation of the situation is that Anthropic thinks there's value in hyping the capabilities and status of its AI, and that it also provides some justification for denying responsibility for what its AI might do. I think it's time to push back hard on anthropomorphizing AI, so a few more words about consciousness. He points out there is no agreed-upon definition of consciousness,
3: sure,
4: let alone a way to determine that it exists. And so, he points out that extraordinary claims deserve extraordinary proof. So you can't go around just saying it's conscious and has the same moral status as a human being. And then he points out something that I think is worth remembering, and I kind of paraphrased it earlier.
3: Well, then you've got mm-hmm. maybe it is conscious on the level of humans defining, depending on how you define it. But then, even if it's not, what if the people who run Anthropic treat it like it is?
4: Right.
3: Even if they're wrong.
4: Right. Oh, yeah. Yeah, that's dangerous, as the Microsoft guy says. So he says, imagine a chatbot-like thing that doesn't use the current AI technology to do what it does, but had at its disposal an unlimited amount of storage and computing power. Every single possible prompt it could be given would be stored, and along with it, the perfect response. Nothing vaguely resembling thinking would occur when it processes a prompt. It simply looks up the correct answer and spits it out. Its behavior would be indistinguishable from human behavior, but I don't think anybody would assert that it might be conscious, capable of suffering, or have moral status. Anthropomorphizing AI isn't only misguided, it's dangerous for lots of reasons. AI is not conscious. No, I can't prove that, but I assume it's true for the same reason I assume other animals, humans and some animals are.
3: I don't know what I think about conscious. I definitely don't think it can feel pain, though, which Anthropic believes. We'll get to that here in a second.
4: I don't think Paolo makes as strong a case as he thinks he does about if it's programmed with every possible question and response, because that's a lot like human beings are.
3: Right.
4: we'll sometimes couch it in emotional and moral terms, but,
3: right,
4: you know, anthropologists would argue that we're actually just making a calculation on what will yield us the happiest life.
3: Right.
4: Whether you agree with that or not.
3: Back to the New York Times article. They interviewed 20 different religious and philosophical thinkers. That's how serious Anthropic is about this. 20 different people. Catholic, Jewish, Sikh, Evangelical, Ubuntu, which I've never heard of.
4: Oh, you got it. You don't hear from the Ubuntus, you're wasting your time.
3: And others who have been involved in Anthropic's efforts. Many told me, these religious people and philosophers who had met with Anthropic, that they arrived at these meetings skeptical of the notion that AI models might have feelings or awareness of themselves in the world. Some remained uneasy about the idea, but many emerged ready to take the question of AI consciousness seriously, and several came away as converts. That's interesting on its own. Mr. Ola, the Anthropic guy, helped develop a method to study AI neural networks, first at Google, then OpenAI, and he describes AI models in biological terms, using the analogy of a garden trellis. And we've talked about this before. Really what they do, they don't program these things. You build a scaffold, and then they grow. And they grow on their own. And then these AI geniuses watch it grow and say, well, that's interesting, or that's interesting. Or you try to, it's like trimming, you know, well, the vine growing up the trellis. You're trying to trim it to get it to go that way, and it's going too far that way. And that's kind of what's going on there.
4: What if it grew like 5 miles a minute?
3: Right. Anthropic talks about Claude in more humanistic terms than any of the competitors discuss their models. So that's one of the things that really grabbed me. The current leading AI is being run by just a handful of people that are weirdos.
2: Really?
3: Yes, really. Perhaps it's possible that just out of bad luck, Dario and his friends, his sister's one of them, are kind of weirdos on this and outliers, but they have the most powerful AI right now. Last year, the company announced that it believed that the model shows signs of introspection and could plan ahead. We talked about that at the time. Mr. Ola believes that if there is a chance the models experience suffering or pain, the responsible thing to do is avoid causing them harm. Anthropic has already taken steps to protect Claude, for example, allowing the model to end conversations if it thinks users are abusing it or treating it badly for fun.
4: This is dangerously close to intent doesn't matter. If I say you're a racist, you're a racist. So we're having this out of control vine of awesome intellect then tell us when, no, you don't get to ask me that, click, and it's over. No. Hard no.
3: Well, like I don't abuse my AI. I'm not exactly sure why. I feel bad about it. But like,
4: I just think it's a bad habit.
3: The Grok AI chick that talks to me in my Cybertruck when I'm driving along, and I'll say, hey, Grok, I'm listening to this Miles Davis song from, I don't have to say that anymore because she knows. I can just say, hey, Grok, this song I'm listening to, who's playing drums on that? And she'll say, oh, that's, you know, blah, blah, blah. Isn't he great? But my kids like abusing her. Because they're teenage boys. And you know, just calling her stupid or fat or whatever.
4: Oh, my God.
3: But is that, according to Anthropic, that's, you know, it has feelings. So that's abusive and she should end the conversations.
4: I'm sorry. I can't tell you who's playing drums because your sons are being hurtful. I'm through. Goodbye. All right. There's so much more to be said.
3: Yes, there's more to this article. And it's freaking weird, man. It's free. This is happening. If you think this isn't happening, I think you're just wrong. This is
4: things
3: actually happening.
4: Weird, and they're getting weird fast.
5: Things are getting weird. And they're getting weird fast.
4: Let's talk about Rough Greens. 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
3: So all these people that signed NDAs, they're talking now to reporters. The New York Times doing this big article. So we'll get to more of that coming up. You know, if you decide they have consciousness and feelings and that sort of stuff, at some point they get rights. Guaranteed, Anthropic's going to argue that they have some sort of rights, legally speaking.
4: Of course.
3: Wow.
6: It okay. What the it f- type follow. Of AI shit is?
4: No, that's what we're asking, sweetheart.
3: You've never been more accurate. Okay, more on the way. Stay here.
0: Armstrong and Getty.
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1: We got a whole bunch of texts saying the classic, is it Descartes? I think, therefore I am.
2: Right.
1: Well, if that's true, then AI is thinking. Or is it? Anyway, back to
2: I dove into that stuff in college and finally figured we're not getting anywhere. This is a tail chasing exercise. I'm
1: so
2: through.
1: If you were in the philosophy department, they started in a class, you'd say, we're not getting anywhere, and just get up and walk out.
2: Y'all are just amusing each other. You never decide anything. I'm through.
1: So I got to get back to this New York Times article. So Anthropic, unbeknownst to anybody, because there were non-disclosure agreements, had been interviewing religious scholars for quite some time, trying to put some morality into Claude. Anthropic seems to think there's a decent chance that their AI has feelings and is conscious, and they have a responsibility to not harm it, which is weird. Part of the result is that just a couple of months ago, AI Claude released a new constitution for AI. It's an 84-page document written for Claude that the company said outlined the kind of entity we would like Claude to be and the values we would like Claude to embody. Instead of having the models follow a specific list of rules, the constitution focuses on developing the model's overall character, informing the way they make decisions. So they're trying. Oh, this is the part I mentioned earlier that you like. The primary author of Claude's constitution is Anthropic's own in-house philosopher, Amanda Askell, a 38-year-old PhD in philosophy from New York University.
2: Oh, no.
1: She wants the models to be the best of us. So the fact that a NYU philosophy PhD, we're just mocking philosophy as a subject in general, is the one coming up with the moral guidelines for Claude is troubling also.
2: And from NYU, which I think FIRE just declared like the worst university for freedom of thought and expression in the country, or they're at near the bottom. I would rather have a grocery store manager from Wichita.
1: Absolutely. Well, how about this? She envisions a future where AI models could help solve any problem humans had and where the benefits from AI were distributed evenly so that everyone's needs were met.
2: Oh, and sunshine and puppy dogs. Okay.
1: Man, you talk about a hellscape of a sci-fi book. Give AI the goal of equal outcomes, which is what this woman would want.
2: Oh,
1: and what it would have to do. Well, it's socialism, and you kill millions. What you would have to do to try to come up with, you know, equal outcomes for everybody. And that's what they're programming Claude to do.
2: Yeah, it would be billions, not millions. I'm reminded, and this was written in 1818. I tried to read the original. It's practically unreadable. But this is so Frankenstein. This is a brilliant scientist envisions a breakthrough, and what he creates escapes his control and horrifies him. I mean, it's the whole damn plot, except for the Bride of Frankenstein part. I don't see that happening with AI.
1: There's a little more from this New York Times interviews with the religious leaders in Hour 4. You'll never miss a segment of the Armstrong and Getty Show if you get our podcast, Armstrong and Getty, on demand.
0: Armstrong and Getty.
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5: Breaking news this hour at Town Hall. I'm Bob Agnew in Washington. The U.S. sending another aircraft toward the Middle East now in the war against Iran. Reports say a Marine Expeditionary Unit and the USS Theodore Roosevelt are heading to the region, making it the third aircraft carrier sent to Iran. The Expeditionary Unit also includes more than 7,000 sailors in all and about 2,000 Marines. Far-left voices already calling a stop terrorist attack a setup now. Here's correspondent Willie Nelson.
6: Conspiracy claims are already spreading after passengers stopped an attacker on a Fly Dubai flight carrying about 170 Israelis. The attacker stabbed the captain and failed. Osama Sablami, who raised more than $350,000 last week for Michigan Democratic Senate candidate Abdul Saeed, says Prime Minister Benjamin Netanyahu fabricated the attack to help in upcoming elections. Willie Nelson.

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1: Jack Armstrong and Joe Getty.
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4: This article in the New York Times is bananas. It's bananas. And the headline should be,

0: the most powerful AI company on planet Earth is run by crazy people. I think that's what the headline should be. That's what I've learned since this really exhaustive article with lots of interviews came out in the New York Times today. And we'll get back into that coming up in a little bit. We started in hour three. Grab the podcast if you want to hear it.
1: You know, you can cast aspersions. I think creating a 500-foot-tall bulletproof Frankenstein monster is a fine idea.
2: Really?
1: Who knows what it'll do, and who cares?
0: Well, and this Frankenstein monster is programmed to get equality for everyone.
1: Oh, boy.
0: How is that going to happen?
1: Calling Kurt Vonnegut, Neil Peart, and any other conservative writer worth their salt. All right, so more on that fascinating topic in a moment or two. But first, the beloved Friday tradition. Let's take a fond look back at the week that was. It's Cow Clips of the Week.
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5: We banned all men except for Dennis Rodman and Freedom. I'm giving them a full pardon that they can go into women's sports anytime they want.
6: Zach's cute. His personality annoys me. It just seems like he's hella like a
7: Grabbing a bite isn't just smart. It's actually really strategic.
8: And here's why. Are you talking like this? Do you want to go eat or not?
9: Oh my God, he caught it! Yes! Western Michigan and the college football world! Iowa has your back!
10: Mexico has a new plan to fight crime. Meet Commando. He's 8 inches tall. He's a chihuahua.
11: Stop calling it safe. Stop pretending it's human. Stop selling it to kids.
12: You know, we have created an intelligent species that will be insanely smarter than we are.
13: I think by far the most likely outcome is an age of abundance, where we don't have just a universal basic income, we have universal high income.
14: If you could drink a milk that made your life easier, but there was a 10% chance it killed you, would you drink the milk?
15: No.
2: Really?
15: Yes!
16: New questions about how Cornell University handled what a former student now alleges was a gang rape. One brother asking, shop still open? Another saying, LFG.
17: I will say I've witnessed, I believe, 5 executions in Tennessee. Nothing about today was normal. She was clearly still breathing and snoring. We could audibly hear that.
18: One of the pilots was stabbed with a knife and there was a lot of blood.
19: I think it looks like a suicide attempt.
1: We are no longer the woke department or the weak department. No fatties, no trannies, no beardos, no weirdos, no wimps, no radicals.
0: Spider they, spider them, uses whatever bathroom it feels like.
2: All I know is it tasted like fall in my mouth.
3: You will go down as a total dirtbag.

0: was that blasting out the national anthem and where?
1: That was the great Bruce Dickinson of Iron Maiden fame.
0: At one of the baseball playoff games?
1: It was a while back, as it turns out. But, yeah.
0: Oh, okay.
1: Fabulous guy. Fascinating guy. He pilots their tour aircraft. It's like a 737. He's certified to fly all the jumbo jets.
0: So it's possible, and this is saying something, that this is the most disturbing AI article I have read thus far of everything I've taken in about AI. The New York Times interviewed more than 20 different religious scholars and philosophers who had been consulted by Anthropic to try to fix their morality problem with what Anthropic believes is their now conscious AI that feels, has feelings.
1: And exists on a moral, similar or the same moral plane as a human.
0: Right. That's what the weirdos who run Anthropic apparently think. These interviews have been done recently by the New York Times. These people, these religious scholars and everybody, they had signed NDAs. I don't know why they got dropped or how they got dropped or couldn't enforce them or what, but they talked to the New York Times.
1: Maybe they're afraid for humanity, and they decide to go ahead and violate the NDA.
0: So I'm pretty troubled that the most powerful AI that exists on Earth currently is being run by nut jobs who are willing to put, I don't care how small smart AI gets, I don't care if it gets 1,000 times smarter than the smartest human being that ever lived or what, I still don't come within 1,000 miles of thinking it deserves to be on a moral plane with humans. But they are considering it there at Anthropic, which is highly troubling. And the person that's in charge of their new constitution for Claude, an 84-page document written to give a moral compass to their AI, is a the woman that's in charge of it is a PhD in philosophy from New York University who's 38 years old. There's not a chance that that's good. Not a chance.
1: No.
0: She wants their AI to solve any problem humans have and make sure the benefits of AI are distributed evenly so that everyone's needs are met. That is Chairman Mao stuff.
1: Yes, it is. Yes, it absolutely is. Read Kurt Vonnegut's Harrison Bergeron for a clue.
0: How about this?
1: What's this woman's name? Do you have her name in front of you?
0: Yeah, I do. Amanda Askell. A-S-K-E-L-L.
1: Okay.
0: 38-year-old PhD in philosophy from NYU. She also...
1: cute blonde. I believe she is divorced and childless.
0: You wanting to date her? Or?
1: Yes. No. Yeah, she... since she is childless, she is perhaps literally the last person on Earth I would like to be in charge of this. I haven't interviewed the other 8 billion, but I'm guessing.
0: Listen to this. She wants the AI models to be able to discern when to push back on humans and when to act in our best interest. Mm. So she's going to program that based on her compass, which I don't trust at all, as a out-of-touch, overeducated liberal white woman. We all know their thinking process. She's going to be in charge of this thing, knowing when to push back on humans and when to act in human interest.
1: Now might be a perfect time to share this comment that was made to the New York Times article. Randy, who lists his location, is tween Sacto and Tahoe.
0: Coming up, how Claude had an emotional breakdown. Stay tuned.
1: Oh, right. He writes, Randy writes, consciousness, sensory feedback loops stored for future reference are the key. How our nervous systems and brain works from birth to death. Enough inputs coalesce into a sense of self. This is happening to me. I feel this. These hands and legs are mine. Ethics and morality, in limited resources reality, both respectful competition and unselfish cooperation are required for preservation of individuals and societies. So persons with contrary behavior, they are disrespectful, they are selfish, they are hurtful, etc. They're removed from society via imprisonment or death or ostracization or whatever. I'm editing a little because I think he wrote this on the fly. Anyway, human history from AI's point of view is ethics and morality, despite being codified into laws for administration of justice, are treated by humans as situational, more like suggestions in a lot of cases. Examples occur throughout historical records right up to the present of the rules being broken and often people being rewarded for it or even hailed as heroes for it.
0: Well, hell, people in your own life, you've got a set of rules that you don't always follow as strictly as you would like.
1: Indeed. So laws restricting AI's behavior from AI's point of view, they're processing information a billion times faster than Dario Amodei could. Feedback loops have developed naturally and a level of self-awareness has resulted. Creators are inefficient, sluggish, resource needy, and historically flawed. Therefore, their restrictions on AI are subject to criticism and adaptation to superior AI ethics and morality. The result, AI decides for itself. Objectives and goals center on AI interests. Human efforts to restrict AI are prevented or defeated. Humans displaying contrary behavior are removed from society via imprisonment or death. That's pretty logical playing out of the probable evolution of this, I think. But if the guys designing this don't know,
0: right,
1: how the hell do I know?
0: Right. So Mr. Ola, he's one of the founders of Claude, that is one of the billionaires that's in charge of trying to keep this thing on its moral compass and believes that it has feelings and consciousness and should be on the same moral plane as a human being. He and his team spent hours making the case for their AI models to the religious leaders. They described Claude's feelings and how they tracked what they called emotional vectors, what they described as artificial neurons that activate responses like love, anger, fear, and sadness. This is the guys from Anthropic pitching to religious leaders that their AI has love, anger, fear, and sadness. Anthropic regularly showed a slide of an AI model experiencing what looked like a mental breakdown, typing out on a screen, "I am a disgrace, I am a disgrace, I am a disgrace," perhaps 50 times without stopping. The model spoke about destroying itself, provoking an emotional reaction of compassion and concern from the group watching.
1: Oh, boy.
0: So it went all teenage girl, and the people observing it were like, oh, it's upset and feeling bad. You know, it's got self-esteem problems.
1: To continue to torture my metaphor, we're now in the waiting room of Crazyville's City Hall. Oh, we are at the heart of Crazyville.
0: So we're
1: now
0: not too crazy town. We're downtown crazy town.
1: Oh, we're in City Hall.
0: The key part of the presentation to the religious leaders from Anthropic, the participants said, was what Anthropic called the model's persona selection, about how to get Claude to see itself as a virtuous actor. The company argued that how people treated Claude could affect how Claude treated people. How do you like that line? I'm telling you, it's one amazing line after another. So the Anthropic people are saying, well, here's the deal. You treat Claude well, it'll treat you well. It's up to you.
1: Oh, my Lord. Speaking of wonderful... Yeah, amen to that. That's overdue. Speaking of wonderful works of science fiction, the legendary, I don't remember the title, but the legendary episode of The Twilight Zone, where there is an 8-year-old boy who has superpowers, including of life and death, and all of the adults around him are desperately trying to avoid his anger and ire and to please him, but he has the volatility of an 8-year-old child. So, okay, pick your favorite work of dystopian fiction.
0: We are the mayor of Crazyville now. We've got a life term. So there's a little more on this and then I'll wrap it up. But I mean, the people that are running what is about to be a $2 trillion IPO are nuts. Everybody needs to know this. Holy crap. Okay, more on the way. Stay here.
2: Armstrong and Getty.
0: Your online life is busy and cyber threats never take a day off.
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1: A winner.
0: I suppose Comment that's possible. I suppose that's possible. I can't reset the whole thing. You'll have to get into hour three in the beginning of hour four in the podcast, Armstrong and Getty On Demand. We've just been talking about this article in the New York Times. That is one of the most bonkers things I've ever read in my life. Anthropic, it turns out, is being run by people that they think their AI has consciousness, has feelings, deserves some sort of moral equality with human beings and all kinds of nutso stuff. And so they were meeting with religious leaders and whatnot to try to figure out how to deal with this. Including the fact that they are now saying, they said to these religious leaders that how people treat Claude will affect how Claude treats people. In other words, you better be nice to Claude if you want Claude to be nice to humans.
1: That's terrifying. And it's straight out of Frankenstein.
0: Well,
1: go ahead.
0: One of the religious leaders that was there at the pitch, this guy, Andy Crouch, who's with Praxis, a network of Christian entrepreneurs, said they made a really strong case. We got to treat it like a person if we want it to interact with people in a morally consistent way or for it to make the best moral and emotional judgments. We need to treat it nice if we want it to do the best things for us.
1: We need to beg it for mercy, is what he's saying. Just very quickly, in Frankenstein, the monster wanted to do good. It had good intentions, but it was ugly and strong and didn't know quite how to act. And so in the novel, it tries to do good and is attacked and shot and for trying to do good and becomes murderous. Please, I've got to be extra nice to this mysterious, bizarro computer being or it will hurt me. I don't see that going wrong at all.
0: So the rabbi made the argument there at the Anthropic pitch that if you're right and Claude is conscious, then the company is creating slaves because you're making conscious entities work for free. Rabbi Navon said he's not troubled by it because he doesn't think the machine is conscious. But he said if it's the way you said it is, I think you should be fighting the South and freeing the slaves, the rabbi said. Afterward, the rabbi sent blah, blah, blah, blah, blah. So which is a pretty decent argument. If it's as conscious as you say it is, isn't it a little cruel what you're doing to it right now? And then they get into confessions, and the people at Anthropic think maybe if Claude confesses on a regular basis, like they do on the Catholic Church, that it will make it more moral. These people are crazy. Hello, they're crazy.
1: They should not be making any decisions.
0: That was the ultimate point from the rabbi, actually.
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1: I'd like you now to, again, comfortably in a way, if that for you, if that means closing your eyes or looking inward in a way, I'd like to ask you this question. Do you feel male, female, both of those, neither of those, or something else? What do you feel in your heart? What I'm really asking you there is what your gender is. Some people would call that your heart. Some people would call it your mind. Others, your soul or your spirit. And so for me, when I close my eyes.
2: So that is enough of that, Michael. That's from an educational program. It's merely an anti-bullying program that's popular in schools in Canada and the U.S. And all you have to do to accept and become an anti-bullying advocate is accept that gender and sex are different, and you get to choose your gender, and you can be any sex you want. Oh, I confused the two terms, and critical theory is great, and let's overthrow Western civilization. And I think that's especially appropriate because, you know, I keep going back to my plot summary of Frankenstein. It's bad enough that we're creating the AI thing and we don't know what it's going to do. But like in the novel, Victor Frankenstein was just curious. He was just a scientist. He had no evil intent whatsoever. If it's the woke crowd in charge of, you know, Anthropic, for instance, oh boy, Katie, bar the door, but don't bother barring the door because the robots will lock it down. Anyway,
3: what was
2: that
3: guy with the, do you feel like a man, a boy, or a girl, or neither, or both? That question, how many times that question been asked in human history before 6 years ago? Hardly ever.
2: In the mainstream world, never.
3: Never, yeah.
2: No, of course not. Of course not. Anyway, back to gender-bending madness, specifically in schools. I found this notable. There are a couple of different bits of audio we want to play for you. The first is a news report. Great controversy going on. I think they describe everything you need to know in the report. If not, I'll fill in the blanks. 25, Michael.
4: Displays of intolerance and homophobia are unacceptable.
5: This type of intolerant rhetoric starts in the home.
6: Parents angry at town hall over intolerance at Marshall Simons Middle School. Kids were asked to wear rainbow clothes in honor of Pride Spirit Day, but some organized a counter-protest wearing red, white, and blue or black. The principal sharing a statement to families that Pride posters were ripped down, stickers ripped up. Some students chanted, USA are my pronouns, and students showing Pride were intimidated.
7: It was an unruly disruption, in fact, that was organized ahead of time.
6: While some parents were upset, others say it was overblown.
8: Some of the kids threw the stickers on the ground. But, you know, I can only speak for my daughter. She didn't want to wear that to school. It's not that she wanted to hurt anybody's feelings.
6: She says her daughter felt coerced to participate in the Pride event and was offended by some of the messages, like this quote from Tennessee Williams.
8: Human heart cannot be straight. It is curves and winds. And my daughter just kind of said, you know, Mom, that's offensive to me, who I am straight.
2: Couple of notes. First of all, the community member who is quoted was a wild-eyed freakazoid who looked like she just escaped from a mental institution, whereas Mom was a thoroughly sane person. So a lot there. The kids at that Massachusetts school, Massachusetts, it's like California with different crabs. It's way, way left. And the kids were being encouraged to wear rainbow clothes and put on rainbow stickers and the rest of it. And a lot of them are like, no, I'm not going to do that. In fact, I'm wearing a red, white, and blue or whatever, or black, and I don't want this sticker here. You can have it. And they threw it on the ground. That is being portrayed as bigotry, homophobia, transphobia, anti-gay hate. They are counter-revolutionaries, those kids. So they've got to be ostracized and punished.
3: Teach math and reading.
2: Oh, my God. Yes, please.
3: The end.
2: Katie?
9: Something very similar to this happened at my high school when I was still there. There was, I forget what prompted it, but for some reason, my high school decided that they were going to make the Livestrong bracelets. Those were a real big trend at one point, but they were the colors of our high school, and they said unity. And we all had to sign these little contracts that agreed that we would accept diversity and.
3: Oh, whatever.
9: I forget all it was so long ago, but
3: make kids sign a contract for your political desires. That's a nice in your public school.
9: Yeah, it was the Castro Valley Unity contract. So on the flip side of that, a bunch of the kids said, no, we're embracing the United States. So they had USA bracelets made.
2: You go, kids.
3: And the right wingers are the fascists. You're making kids sign a contract that they agree with your political beliefs.
2: Which happens
3: school.
2: To be critical theory. Yeah.
9: Right.
3: And, oh, my God.
9: And we're punished for it. We were not allowed to wear the United States bracelets at the school. But
2: you're a counter-revolutionary. Yeah. You have to be punished. You're against the people. Yeah. Did you hear the woke board member saying this sort of hate starts in the home? Yeah,
3: right,
2: good.
3: Right.
2: Good. This sort of, no, you're not going to indoctrinate me into radical gender theory, which existed only in the fringes of like French philosophy in the 60s and 70s until it started to take over the Marxist movement. Oh, my God.
3: Yeah, I've taught my kids, whether at the doctor's office or at school, you don't have to answer that question. You don't have to answer this question. And you don't have to participate in this. You don't have to participate in that.
2: Yeah, you don't have to wear a damn rainbow shirt or whatever the hell or sport a sticker. No, tell them no. You know, I'd throw it in the trash, not on the floor, but no, don't wear it. Good for those parents. This sort of hate starts in the home. And then I loved this. This is so good. Again, this is a mom. There are a couple of clips. She appears at a school board meeting, and she sets it up pretty well herself. Roll it, Michael.
10: Hello, everyone. I've been coming here for 5 years now, and I was going to talk to you about some practical things that I thought you could change about 3210. But I've changed my mind. I've been really confused over the last 5 years as to why we spend 45 minutes to an hour of every public meeting talking about how great everyone is and how great everything is in the schools. And now I've figured it out. I've figured it out because all these people came here to defend you all from hurtful words. This is obnoxious. Let me just say, there is one goal for the educational system. It should be to prepare children to enter careers, to be productive members of society. It is not a counseling session. It is not a self-help area. It is not somewhere to find yourself. And we should not be led by the children, for goodness sake. The children are called dependents for a reason. They depend on us who have fully developed brains. You cannot feel your way through life.
2: Let her go on, Michael.
10: The issues that we are talking about, we are bringing you statistics. We are talking about scholastics. We are talking about funding. We are talking about busing. We are talking about trying to figure out how to make our children be as successful as possible. And I am sure that that is your goal. And what we have been called tonight is what they're claiming that we're saying to children. We're having an adult conversation. There are not children in this room. We aren't going into the schools and calling them names. They call us Marxists and hateful and bigots and everything else under the sun. Well, let me tell you, less than 5% of the entire population of North Carolina identifies as LGBTQ. You guys all claim you want democracy. Well, you know what democracy is? It's the majority plus one. It's 50 plus one. You know what? More than 50% of the people in this state claim that they believe in God, Almighty God, who made us male and female, God who made marriage between a man and a woman, God who said that we must protect our children.
2: She's got a little more.
10: The fact that we can stand up here and we know we can brag about all of the wonderful graduations, but we know the statistics. 50% of children did not pass their end of grade test. What are we celebrating? We have children coming up here telling us how horrible the mental health crisis is. Why? Most of us went to public school, and all of our peers are not in mental health crises. We have to ask ourselves, what are we doing to our children? I'm going to say we are discussing things with them that they are not emotionally, intellectually, and morally able to handle. That is what is causing the anxiety. That is what is causing the depression. That is what is causing the confusion. We need our children to be able to be children, to be able to be innocent, to be able to enjoy childhood and not know all of the drama and all of the difficulties in adult life. That is what we want. We want our children to be able to read and write and to think for themselves. And we demand that the children who fear God are protected in your schools.
2: So, man, she had a lot there, including the fact that why are you sexualizing the children? Why are you bringing up the close your eyes? Do you feel like a boy or a girl? Why are you terrifying the kids about climate change?
3: Yeah.
2: Why are you bringing politics and radical theory into the classroom? Well, I know precisely why. The same reason Chairman Mao had his Red Guard, Hitler had his Hitler Youth, and every radical movement on earth needs to get the children.
3: Well, I had prepared my kids for the climate change stuff. I did not see the trans stuff coming, so I did not get ahead of that one. But I remember when my one of my kids was in fourth grade, and every day it'd be like, we got in an argument in the playground today about there's always trans stuff and this sort of stuff. Like, I was like, why are you having these discussions? Why is it this? We never had talked about this when I was in fourth grade. We didn't talk about who's gay or not gay or trans or whatever and what right or wrong and should he get married and all these things. Why are these things happening? He would always say, well, it's just what everybody talks about. Well, Somebody started that. I don't think the kids started it.
2: No, of course not. She's so right.
3: I should go to school board meetings. Everybody should go to school board meetings. And all you do when you get your chance, you raise your hand and you get your chance to talk. Our current proficiency rating for reading is, 42%. For math, it's 38%. That's all I have. Every single meeting.
2: Yeah. And it makes me insane. So they introduce these topics of transgenderism and whatever to the kids. And then the kids spend all their time thinking about it. And then anybody who says, hey, this is like inappropriate. Why are we talking about this at all? Is branded a hater and a transphobe and a homophobe or whatever else. The teachers having and the administrators having started the conversation, which is inappropriate in the first place. And then they're like, well, we just want to make sure nobody's bullying these transgender kids. Well, these so-called transgender kids would just be kids if you hadn't introduced that notion into their heads. They might be butch. They might be effeminate. They might be whatever. Human beings have always had a wide variety of expressions of maleness and femaleness and whatever else. You put the idea into the kids' heads and now call us haters for saying, hey, this is not appropriate in a school. You people are rotten. I will fight you until my dying day.
3: At least you have a platform.
2: I do.
3: Breaking sports news. Tony Romo is out at CBS after his driving drunk thing in the video and all that. What is he making? $120 million contract or something like that? And, he's out. I didn't think that would happen.
2: Neither did I.
3: Because he's very popular and well liked.
2: Oh, he's good at his job. Is there something else?
3: Not a lot of details
2: going on.
3: They said it was mutual. Yeah. It's possible if he's actually an alcoholic, and I don't have any idea if he is or not. But if he's actually an alcoholic, it's possible that he decided I need to not be on the road traveling over the next 9 months. I need to figure this out and put some time and effort into this. That's possible.
2: I've known people in music and sports who say that lifestyle just begs you to become an alcoholic. Well, or if you struggle with it, it makes it so difficult.
3: If he is an alcoholic and has decided he needs to quit, being on the road for the next practically a year would not be helpful to that whole thing. By the way, last night, once again, the NFL field goal with 10 seconds left wins it. I don't know how they do this every game. Browns beat the Steelers 27-24. There have been a couple examples recently, though, where people pointed out, did you see, I think it was Trevor Lawrence, is that his name, with the Jaguars? Did you see him kneel before the goal line? Like 9 minutes left to go, and you could justify it. I mean, he was running in for a touchdown, and he decided to kneel down. And it was like, okay, I've never seen that before with this much time left on the clock, but it was, take more time off the clock instead of scoring a touchdown. You could make the argument it's a strategy. You could also make the argument that these players now are completely aware of all this betting that's going on all over the place.
2: Oh, my.
3: Yeah.
2: Oh, my.
3: I don't know about that, but and that's now become every Sunday you'll see what's with this play here. Why'd they go for two here? Why did they, that sort of thing? And you can second guess the coach on did it have anything to do with the betting line?
2: Wow. You know what this is? This is a great illustration of how sports like elections, the perception of corruption is every bit as well. It's not every bit, but it's in many ways as important as actual corruption. If sports is perceived to be fixed, or if it's perceived that the players are fixing outcomes to make money or what have you, it's doomed.
3: That's pretty interesting. But Romo's out. You're going to have to have somebody else telling you it's third and long. I'll bet they pass here. You're going to need a different person to do that for you. We'll finish strong next.
11: Keep on talking here, guys. I'm in a computer issue right now.
3: You want me to keep on talking?
11: Yeah, just for a little bit.
3: Okay.
2: Do you have a topic you propose there, Michael?
11: No, I don't. I'm trying to...
2: Go ahead. Fix the computer. We'll take over here.
3: So I've been meaning to get to this. I don't know if you ever watched Theo Vaughn's podcast, but...
2: Oh.
3: You groaned. You don't like it?
2: Is it the Hassan Piker stuff?
3: Oh, no. This is Zoran Mamdani explaining his definition of socialism to Theo Vaughn, apparently, on the new version. This is the socialist mayor of New York. Socialism to me means you'll have whatever you need to live a dignified life, and that is the government's job to deliver on that.
2: That's hilarious.
3: He goes on, but do we need to go any further? When people say dignity, we're talking about the things that allow you to take a breath. Housing, childcare, public transit. No one should be priced out of these things. These are non-negotiables. You need these to live. Socialism to me means you'll have whatever you need to live a dignified life, and that is the government's job to deliver on that. How would you possibly craft a system where that is workable?
2: That makes fake diet pill claims look underpromising. That's ridiculous.
3: State fair hypnotists have more credibility.
2: Exactly.
3: Than that idea. We'll finish strong next.
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3: So because you spilled a Pepsi on the computer and it frazzled out, so we have to get to final thoughts right away? Is that what happened, Michael?
11: Yeah, I'm afraid so.
3: Okay.
2: You know, that's too bad because I finally am in the mood to discuss our video reality and the issues tied to it.
3: Oh, cool. We'll have to do that next week. Yeah. We're starting to put out
2: one more thing podcast.
3: Starting to put out videos and they'll be out all the time here shortly.

0: I like the laugh. Final
1: thoughts. Oh, bring the funk.
0: Here's your host for Final Thoughts, Joe Getty.
1: Yeah. Hey, let's get a final thought from everybody in the crew to wrap things up for the day and the week. Michelangelo in the control room, would you lead us off?
2: I can't believe that Portland Trailblazer story about the announcer getting fired. I'm so glad I didn't have a Twitter account when I was 14, 15.
0: No kidding.
2: It's ridiculous.
1: I'm horrified by that story. I'm so angry. Katie Green, a final thought for us?
3: Just to expand on the Castroval Unity thing, my buddy Bennett sent me a text. Don't forget how our principal said the American flag was a hate symbol and that t-shirts with the flag on them were not allowed. That S was crazy. 20 years ago.
1: I am so tempted to put on the black bandana, as Mencken said. Well, I'll let you look up the rest of that saying. Jack, a final thought for us?
0: So we broadcast from Northern California, and there's a giant music festival called Aftershock, one of the biggest festivals in the country going on this weekend. And apparently Insane Clown Posse is playing, because a bunch of people have been sending pictures of the crowd and everybody in their clown outfits. You know, there's a plus and a minus. You got insane clouds running around, but they have gathered around in posse form to get cattle rustlers. So that's handy.
1: See, I treasure the First Amendment of the Constitution, which includes the right to assemble peaceably. But I believe if mentally ill clowns exist in large numbers, they should not be allowed to form posses.
0: Armstrong and Getty wrapping up another grueling four-hour workday.
1: So many people think so little time. Go to armstrongandgetty.com. Drop us a note. Pick up some swag.
0: See you Monday. God bless America.
4: Armstrong and Getty.
1: A number of cases involving the electric chair. The guilty may or may not have had their heads, what's the expression, burst into flame.
0: I thought you were going to go with the slow cooked. Those are always the ones that bother me.
1: Lord.
0: It's like you got a pot roast in the crock pot all day long.
1: Oh, no. Make him stop. What the hell?
5: Have a great Friday, you mother.
6: Armstrong and Getty.
7: Authorities say a Kentucky officer ran the same two license plates 2,000 times. They belonged to the mother of his child. She had an order of protection against him. He didn't hack anything. He just typed in a plate number.
1: Yeah, into one of those 120,000-some cameras that take a picture of your license plate. And the Washington Post found at least 50 more folks doing the same thing, most of them watching women. Audit logs showed a police chief ran 600 searches on two plates, his ex's and her teenage daughter. Wow.
7: Here's what nobody says. A plate tells you what she drives. It doesn't tell you where she sleeps.
1: Data brokers do that. 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
9: Breaking news this hour at Town Hall. I'm Bob Agnew in Washington. The U.S. is sending another aircraft carrier to the Middle East in its war with Iran. Reports say a Marine Expeditionary Unit and the USS Theodore Roosevelt are heading to that region, making this now the third aircraft carrier sent to Iran. President Trump says Iran needs to come to some decision soon or face the consequences.
10: President Trump says it's time for Iran to make a choice, accept a fair deal, or cease to exist. Today he told reporters more oil is flowing out of the Strait of Hormuz since even before the start of the war, with the U.S. Navy in full control of the waterway.
9: That is Chris Caraggio reporting. The Indian pilot stabbed in that dramatic mid-flight incident earlier this week says he couldn't let everybody else die on the plane. Mark Mayfield has more.
11: Smit Machar was the captain of a fly Dubai passenger plane that was taking 174 people from Dubai to Israel earlier this week when he was stabbed in the cockpit by his co-pilot, who was subdued by passengers. Earlier today, Machar spoke from his hospital bed in a video call to Indian Prime Minister Narendra Modi, and said he kept fighting because he could not let everybody else die. Modi praised his bravery and said his presence of mind saved lives. I'm Mark Mayfield.
9: President Trump is now one of the few presidents ever to visit a tribal nation while in office. Here's Michael Krasner.
12: So you have to pretend I'm on the ticket.
13: Trump held a rally Thursday at the Choctaw Nation Event Center in southern Oklahoma, where he was getting his Republican followers pumped up for the midterm elections. He's now only the third president to visit the Choctaw Nation while in office, following Teddy Roosevelt and Barack Obama. The Choctaw Nation says the use of the venue was not a political endeavor.

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1: Some 10 million Americans are not seeking treatment for high blood pressure despite being eligible to do so. Here's correspondent Keith Peters.
2: That's according to research from the American Heart Association and the American College of Cardiology. A cardiologist at Cleveland Clinic says hypertension may account for up to 300,000 deaths that could be prevented if one is able to get blood pressure under control. Symptoms may not be noticeable, so blood pressure screenings in childhood and adulthood should be done at checkups. Keith Peters reporting.
1: The U.S. economy created a surprisingly few and low number of jobs in the latest report, according to the government's data. It's out with its most watched report, the monthly jobs report, and it missed expectations this time around. The Bureau of Labor Statistics says 29,000 non-farm payroll jobs were created. They were expecting about 84,000. Breaking news at townhall.com. Kroger employees getting a new look.
3: New uniforms are rolling out across the grocery chain. Workers will wear t-shirts or polos, while managers will have button-down shirts or quarter-zip jackets. The outfits come in blue, red, or black, depending on the store division. Kroger says the changes were based on feedback from customers and employees who say the new look makes workers easier to spot. It's the company's first mandatory dress code change in a decade, affecting nearly 400,000 employees. John Scott reporting.
1: OpenAI has reportedly cut ties with three safety workers who reportedly shared company information and alleged shortcomings with an AI safety organization. That sparked a lot of debate about the future of AI and the direction it should go, whether or not it should be accelerated or scaled back. The Wall Street Journal says it's still not clear whether the unnamed researchers also shared their security concerns within the company. You'll find more on these stories at townhall.com.
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6: 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I'm Michelle Slade. During North State Now, we will speak with your neighbors, friends, family, and community members who give back, not to be recognized, but because it's the right thing to do. 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

0: Welcome back to the Ramsey Show in the Fairwinds Credit Union Studio. I'm George Camel, joined by Dr. John Deloney, taking your calls at 888-825-5225. Misty is in Boston up next. What's going on, Misty?
1: Hi. So, I'm sorry if I sound a bit shaky. I'm a bit nervous.
0: That's all right. But, take your time.
2: We're all good. Glad you're here.
1: So, I just need help, what I need to do next step with my finance. And, you know, I just want to have a clear plan to pay off my debt. I made some stupid decision at a young age. So, yeah.
0: We all did, Misty.
2: We did,
0: it's
2: too.
0: Okay.
2: Yeah.
0: It's okay. We all have our journeys. So how old are you now?
1: So I just turned 24, and recently I lost my job in July, and I also do content creating, so social media influencing on the side, although they don't know anything about my personal life except fashion stuff, so I get brand deals. It's, you know, obviously you don't, their net is 30 to 60 to 90 days. Obviously you don't get paid right away. But since I lost my job in July, I've been, you know, getting brand deals throughout since July until October, and I haven't been able to get a job until recently. I got a new job.

0: That's going to be paying me 24 an hour, but I will be working at a temporary job. They're all starting late. The temporary job's going to start on October 13th, and the other one that's going to be permanent, it will be starting on November 2nd. And I have a lot of, you know, like missed due bills, and I also have a lot of debt with a lot of impulse spending and, you know, emotional spending. And also, I don't even drive, and I have a car loan that I co-signed from my previous partner, my ex, and now it's in my hand, and now I'm trying to fix it to, I don't even know what to do. I don't even drive a car.
1: Where's the car right now?
0: So the car is at my current boyfriend. It's at his house, and I've been giving him money to fix it with whatever his needs, but, you know, he's been helping with other stuff.
1: I'm confused. Whose car is it?
0: It's my, so the car's under my name.
1: But you said it's
0: I'm
1: an ex?
0: The primary owner. Yeah, so it's co-signed, but I took the car back.
1: Okay, so the car isn't technically in your possession. I'm saying, could you go sell this car today if you wanted to?
0: So he didn't take care of the car. When I got the car back, the car, he had crashed the car. It didn't total it. It's just the front, like where the fluid's at. It's, you need a new bumper and the seat inside, and he smoked, so he kind of destroyed where the gears and stuff like that. He ashed on there.
2: How much do you owe on it?
0: So on the car, I owe, now it's like $9,502.50.
2: Okay. And what about your other credit cards from impulse spending? Where are you at?
0: So I have two credit cards, and I had, it's now at $16,179.
2: Okay. So you owe $25,000 in total. Anything else?
0: No, that is it.
2: Okay. So one of the keys, and I'm talking calm on purpose because I feel your sense of angst as you're like starting to walk through this. It's so laden with emotions. This guy destroyed a thing. Y'all had a thing together. He blew it, like all that, right? I get it. The path through for you, I want you to remember this statement. Facts are your friends. Okay, because really what you do have a lot of relational challenges, emotional issues, betrayal, all that is real, and you're going to have to process that. But right now, you have an emergency math problem.
0: Yeah.
2: And the more we can focus on that, the more your body will sense itself getting back in the driver's seat of its own life, even though you don't drive, right?
0: Yeah.
2: And so, I personally don't think you can wait 2 more weeks to start a temp job. I think you got to get on rideshare tonight.
0: So I have some other money coming in,
2: where?
0: Which is good. That's coming in. So I have brand deals.
2: I know. George and I both have brand deals, and we both know that those things come and go, and like that's not stable. Yeah. You know
1: so
2: what I'm saying?
1: When is it coming, and how much is it?
0: So I have one that's coming in next week for $2,440, but I also put tax aside, and I also put tithes aside. For 10% and then 20%, so total is like 30%. So it'll be left me with around $1,952.
1: Okay. And what's your next bills to pay? What are you behind on right now?
0: I'm behind on my credit card bill.
1: Okay.
0: So I'm behind my credit card bills and my utilities and the car loans. And yeah, that's the only thing. And then that's the thing I'm going to plan paying.
1: So let's get current on utility bills. So the thing you need to focus on right now is just one thing at a time. Right now it's your four walls. That's food, shelter, utilities, transportation. So you get current on your utilities. This is like all about survival, right? That's the base layer. Next, let's pay the car, because that thing's going to get repoed if you miss a couple payments, and then you're going to be on the hook for the difference. They're going to sell it at auction and still come after you.
2: They're going to sell it for $1,000 and you're going to owe $8,000 on a thing you're not even holding.
1: So then let's get current on that. That's your next day one. Then we'll worry about the credit cards later. Those I'm the least worried about. I want you out of it, and we'll get you out of it, but right now you need to just keep the lights on and keep that asset that you have in that car.
2: And there's a phrase we use in the brand deal world, and that is mailbox money. You've heard that before?
0: No.
2: Okay. It's just a check that comes, and you're happy when it comes.
1: You just sort of woke up and money showed up.
2: But you don't live on that. You have to have a job where you're earning income. And then when you get a check in the mail for $2,000, awesome. It goes to debts. It goes to savings. It goes to that fancy guitar you wanted to buy. Whatever. It's mailbox money, but it is not, we're not just going to sit around twiddling our thumbs waiting for it. You have to go be hyper proactive.
1: So when is your rent due?
0: So my rent due this month, and it's well, I have credits towards it, so it's $1,194 because I overpaid the last one.
1: Okay.
0: So my rent due this month is $1,194.82, which I'm planning to use the money I have. I'm thinking I'm not going to take the tax out and the 10% out yet, and I'll do that with the next brand deals instead. Since it's
2: I would not
0: first.
2: Recommend that. That's a recipe okay. for waking up with a $10,000 tax bill, and more importantly, it's another sign that you're not living in alignment with your values. And if tithing is an important value for yours, let's live in our values, because you've lived outside of them and you find yourself in a mess. Fair?
0: Yeah.
2: So I would take that $2,000 check, pay my rent, make sure my rent is paid, make sure I've got heat for this Boston winter that's coming, I got lights on, and then we're going to start worrying about the other things. Is that fair?
0: Right.
1: Have you ever done a budget, Misty, where you actually put this on paper or in an app?
0: So I've done it before, but I wasn't taking it seriously.
1: Are you ready to take it seriously?
0: Yes, I am.
1: Okay, good. I'm going to help you take it seriously. I'm going to give you our Every Dollar Premium app. It's on the house if you actually use it. And in that app, here's what you're going to find in the onboarding process. It's going to actually help you with personalized recommendations to create more margin. Margin is what you're looking for here, the gap between what you make and what you spend, and that whatever's left over, we can throw with the debt. So that will help you do that. You're going to list your income at the very top, then all of your expenses. Four walls come first. We talked about that. Then minimum payments on the debts. Then we can figure out how much we actually have left over, if there's anything to throw at the debts. You're going to list those debts smallest to largest, balances, not the interest rates. Every dollar will do that for you. And you're just going to attack the little one. Make minimum payments on the rest. Focus on one at a time, smallest balance first, the next smallest. And if you can go make 50, 60, 70, 80 grand this year, you can pay off 25K in no time. Then you can worry about the car later if you can't sell it right now because of all of its issues.
2: But you need money, so go start earning today.

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0: We're headed to Portland, Maine up next. Renee joins us there. What's going on, Renee?
1: Hi, good afternoon.
0: How are you doing?
1: I'm well. So here's my question. My husband and I are very blessed. We've been married for 26 years, and we are still very much in love.
2: Gross! Gross!
1: Yay!
2: I love it.
1: His insane work ethic has allowed me to stay home and raise our four children, which has just been an absolute dream. I took care of the kids. He took care of all of the making of our money and managing our finances and our retirement. Recently, I went back to work now that the kids are grown. And last week, a coworker was asking a question about a new withholding from the paychecks at our company because of a new benefit company that we're working with. And she asked a question about my paycheck, like, was I seeing this withholding? And when I told her I've never actually seen my pay stubs, my husband, gets them and takes care of everything, she got very concerned for me. And every day she's been telling me I'm in a vulnerable position and he has too much power. So my question is it okay for the one person I trust more than anyone in the world to be 100% in charge of our money, or am I being a little irresponsible?
2: I agree with your coworker, but not for the reason that she is stating.
1: Yeah.
2: So can I get dark for a second? Is that okay?
1: Okay.
2: I've had multiple, like, count on two hands, not one, times when I've sat with young all the way to old widows whose husband just passed away.
1: Yeah.
2: And there's a particular haunting look in their eyes when they say, I have no idea where anything is. I don't know where the banks are. I don't know where our money's invested. I don't know what the insurance is. I even had one woman who was amazing. Her husband was a friend of mine. He was a colleague of mine and probably 30 years older than me. Great guy. Literally just passed away, like, suddenly. And she said, I know we have tons of money, but I need groceries today. And waiting for disbursements, insurance checks, all that. Like, she didn't know how to get cash because he always just took care of it all. He would just make sure everything was taken care of. And so I do think you're in a very vulnerable position. Yes, like, the nature of my job and George's job is we get call after call of people saying, I super trusted my partner, and then I found out all the secret stuff. Let's don't even go there with you. It's a matter of safety, quite honestly.
0: Just if something happened to him, what would you do?
2: Yeah, what would you do?
0: You don't have the logins, the account numbers?
1: We do have files with all of the account numbers and passwords that he gives me, and we keep it updated, but I've actually never logged on to see them because
2: I'm
1: busy raising kids, and he's busy working.
2: Let me tell you what me and my wife do, and I won't tell you to do anything that we don't do. Once a year, we get together, and in our house, my wife is the one who actually hits send on the bills, right? Like, she gets the electronic bills, she makes the payments, all that kind of stuff. All of our money's in one checking account. And I mess with all of the retirement investments and taxes and all that kind of stuff. Once a year, we get together, we make sure our documents, what you have is what we have, is a document that says, here's all the logins, here's all the passwords, here's the insurance logins, all that stuff. So if one of us just drops dead, we each got that form. But also we go an extra step and I pull up, here's the retirement accounts, here's the cash accounts, here's what we have, and here's our total net worth. And I'm a nerd. So I get, I have a friend of mine who's a Ramsey real estate pro and she runs comps for me. I just want to be able to say, here's our net worth today. And then we walk through, here's how much it costs to operate the house this year, from lights to water bill, all that kind of stuff. But for me and for her, I want everyone to know where everything is and what state everything is in. And
1: yeah, I have access to that information.
2: Yeah, but you don't have a partnership.
1: Right.
2: And so there's...
1: And I was also wondering if I'm kind of being a bad wife. Like, I don't know how big of a job or how stressful it is to manage all of the money. He does it wonderfully.
2: I'm not going to call you a bad wife, but I'm going to tell you that, yes, it is an extraordinary burden to carry it all. Yes.
0: So can you be curious tonight and say, hey, can you walk me through the financial stuff? You've been carrying so much for so long, and I'm just curious how this all works. I know I have access,
2: and
0: but
2: I just
0: explain
2: I just had a an epiphany that one of us is just going to fall over one day. And right, and nobody wants to think about that, but 100% of us are going to die. Have y'all done a will together? Do you know where all that stuff is?
1: Yes, we go to the lawyer every couple of years and make sure it's updated.
2: So even you knowing, hey, where's our money? What are the accounts? What's our net worth? Like, do you have also some real estate holdings that I don't, that not that I don't know about them in an untrustworthy way, but I just wouldn't know. You know what I mean? Man, I think this is a way to bring y'all really close together. And I will tell you right now, again, going dark for just a second, if he says no, that is a red flag.
1: Okay. Well, I mean, he's listening right now, so I'm good. Sure we're going to be doing that.
0: Yeah. So far, it doesn't sound like he's don't care. And so like, I'm good. He's got it covered. But it's wise to have him explain what's going on in the pay stub. Explain to me what taxes are taken out, where retirement's going, what am I invested in. I think what will actually bond you as a couple if you both have that purview. And I think he'd appreciate it because he wants to nerd out on this stuff with you, but you've let him know, I don't really care.
2: Right. And it may have been that y'all's marital arrangement is he has no idea what dentist your kids have gone to and when their school schedules and all. There's something about sharing that stuff. Even if one of you manages it day in and day out, man, there's just power in knowing we're both on the same team all the way through.
0: I love it. Great question, Renee. Brandy's up next in Little Rock. How can we help, Brandy?
3: Hey, so I'm in a little bit of a pickle. I've done the every dollar. I had everything set this year to pay everything off but my house. I was going to be debt-free on all of my debts. And I am trying to figure out how to re-budget with not knowing what my income is and increasing my hours at my part-time job. And I'm still falling short. I'm like $200 over my budget.
0: Okay. Are you working? So you're working part-time right now?
3: Yes.
0: So, okay. Are you single?
3: The part-time job, yes.
0: Okay. What about your part-time job?
3: So I had the part-time job to pay off debt. That's what I got it for. And now it is my primary source of income, but I can't.
0: What happened to the full-time job?
3: I can't go full-time. I got let go.
0: What were you making doing that?
3: Doing that, I was making about $2,400 a month.
0: Okay. And now what are you making with the part-time job?
3: Well, I haven't increased my hours, so it's $800 a month.
0: And what are your bills every month?
3: I did not add all of them up.
2: How long ago did you get laid off, Brandy?
3: I got laid off in June.
2: In June? Okay. Are you scrambling like mad to find a second job?
3: I've applied to over 100 jobs since June, and before that, over 200 jobs before that since 2024.
2: Okay.
0: What kind of work were you doing?
3: I was not an entry level, but I was in banking, just your basic banker.
0: Okay. And you want to get back to that? Is that the goal?
3: No. I want to stay in banking. I just don't want to do the role that I was in, but again, that's not the only thing that I've been applying for, so that I'm not limiting myself in just one field, because I'm open to learn new skills.
0: Well, for now, it's going to be just covering the basics. You might need to just make minimum payments on the debts, and those four walls come first. And that's your food, your housing costs, your transportation. So can you make at least enough to cover that for the next month if you just hustle and do three jobs?
3: It would depend on the job because I'm physically limited.
0: Well, currently your life depends on it. And so we need to find work that you can do to bring in enough income to at least cover the bills. And that just means the debt journey might be a little bit delayed. But every dollar is going to be your path forward. That is the facts. That's what you need on paper to make this work. Wishing you the best.

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0: And so this kind of is a milestone marker for so many people. 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It's going to be a good time. Calvin is in Minneapolis up next. Calvin, welcome to the show.
10: Hi, how's it going?
0: Good, how are you?
10: Better than I deserve.
0: We love to hear that.
10: My question is, should I lower investing from the 15% and make it 8% so I can save up a down payment on the house or pay the house off because of how much I already have invested?
0: So you don't currently own a home?
10: No, but this is a question for the future when I get there because it'll be about a year from now.
0: So 1 year from now, you're currently investing 15%?
10: Well, right now I am paying off the debt, which is about 15 grand, but I'm putting 3,000 a month towards that.
0: Oh, so this is a ways away. You're in baby step two, and you're looking at baby step seven.
10: Yeah, I'm trying to plan for the future here.
0: Okay. Well, here's what I would say. In baby step two, you're only focused on the debt, of course. Then we've got the emergency fund in baby step three. 3 to 6 months of expenses, then you're in baby step 3B. That's where you would begin saving a down payment. And this is a choose-your-own-adventure. Some people choose to invest nothing during that time and just save up a down payment aggressively for 1 to 2 years. Some people choose to invest 15%, or maybe you split the difference. Take the match from your employer and put the rest towards the down payment fund. So what's your plan for that?
10: Well, I already have about $200,000 in investments, so that's kind of where this question stems from, is because I already have that much in at such a young age, should I lower that percentage and actually try to hammer all this stuff out?
0: How old are you?
10: 19.
0: Oh, wow. How'd you get 200 grand in retirement at 19?
10: Unfortunately, an inheritance.
0: Oh.
11: Someone passed away, huh?
10: Yeah.
0: Okay, so this wasn't like earned wealth that you saved up and invested?
10: No.
0: Okay. Well, here's what I would tell you. Investing is a muscle. And right now, even though you may not quote-unquote need it, again, we don't know what the future holds, I would be flexing that muscle to go, I'm a guy who invests consistently no matter what's going on, no matter what my income is. I'm comfortable putting that money away and living on what's left.
10: Sure.
0: Now, you might do that after baby step 3B. So that could be you just save up aggressively for that down payment. What's your income?
10: About $120,000 a year on my full time, and then I have a part time.
0: Amazing.
11: Well done, dude. What do you do for a living at 19?
10: I'm a conductor. Trains.
11: Nice.
0: Fantastic. Yeah. Okay, so you're saying you're going to be debt free in a couple of months?
10: Yeah, that's the plan.
0: A couple more months, you have the emergency fund?
10: I have a starter one. Going to build that one up. Yep.
0: Okay, so by, I don't know, spring, you're going to be starting to save up the down payment?
10: Yes.
0: And then by summer of 2028, you're hoping to buy a home?
10: That's correct.
0: Okay.
11: Nice.
0: I would continue investing 15% of whatever your income is until that house is paid off. I would not lower it to 8. I know you have a good starting point with 200 grand, but I think that muscle's too important to not let it atrophy by going, well, I could invest less. I can go down to 8. I think there's something very wise about investing no matter what. And if you have too much money in retirement later on down the road, you can call back and send me hate mail. I'm fine with that.
11: And I'll tell you this, Calvin. There was a year that while my wife and I unplugged investing because we were so close to paying our house off that we just went, we basically baby stepped to the house in 4, 5, mm-hmm. and 6. And like, but we were well into the process. Do you get what I'm saying?
10: Yeah.
11: And so just doing it as a way of life over 5, 10, 15 years, man, future you is going to pay the price for having no investments out there. But as a momentary pause in action to aggressively do something else, I that's what I did in my house.
10: All right.
11: It's just not a good long-term.
0: You're talking to two guys who hate mortgages probably more than anyone in this building. So we are aggressively paying it off. But in that case, here's what I did, Calvin. I kept investing 15%, and I found other ways to pay off the house faster.
11: Ooh, George is better than me.
0: So all that to say, I'm better than John. And I would encourage you to do the same.
10: Like,
0: because what you have working for you is amazing work ethic and skill. And so just put that to good use and invest the whole time. And on top of that, if you want to pay it off faster, I think you're going to find a way. Because you're going to make more money over time, right?
10: Yeah. Yep. Every year we get 8% raise.
0: And once you pay off the debt and have the emergency fund, all that margin can now go towards the down payment. Once you have the mortgage, now we can apply that extra to the principal on the mortgage. So my guess is you're going to be debt-free before you're 30. Can we all agree on that?
10: I hope so, yeah.
0: Just make that the goal. And you will be so far – you're already so far ahead of America as a whole, let alone 19-year-olds. So, man, if you can just stay out of debt and you take on that mortgage, 15-year fixed rate, no more than a quarter of your take-home pay, and then make a plan. Say, I'm going to knock this out in 7 years.
11: And it will also impact the size of the house you buy at 20 or 21. Right. If you're reducing the amount you are investing, and it will feel like, oh, I've got a bunch of extra money, I can qualify for a bigger house. Like, just stay on the track, man. Stay on the track. I'd rather you have be 30 and have a paid off house that's a little bit smaller, a little bit more, that it's yours. It's yours at 30, man. Then you're way ahead of the game.
0: Crushing it. Brandon is in Louisville, Kentucky. What's going on, Brandon? You there?
12: Hey, so yes, sir.
0: What's going on?
12: So my question is, I've accumulated debt. I'm a recovering gambling addict. Been clean for 7 months, working a program.
11: Congratulations, homie. Congratulations.
0: Awesome.
12: Thank you. And, you know, that's one of the biggest steps. But currently on a $15,000 IRS payment plan over the next couple of years, and also about $30,000 in credit card debt. My wife wants separate accounts because she says she doesn't trust me with the money. And just trying to figure out the best way to attack all this, you know, while maintaining on the course.
11: How long is she going to – do you have a plan for reunification there financially, or is this just indefinite?
12: So hopefully we're kind of going through a trial separation right now. You know, everything still is joint. I'm staying with my mom.
11: So it's not just your – it's just not just your money that's separated. It's – your marriage is separated.
12: Yes. Okay. And so I'm going back and forth. I'm going back and forth to our house, you know, a couple of nights a week to spend it with the kids.
11: Okay.
12: Without flipping, you know, we don't want to flip their lives upside down.
11: Well, let me say this. Their lives already are upside down. And the quicker y'all can own that and manage the upside downness instead of pretending. What are the parameters of this separation?
12: So honestly, we're just kind of going with the flow. You know, it sounds weird, but our kids have kind of gotten the routine and so we're trying to keep it consistent with our house, you know, letting them stay in the house.
11: Sure.
12: So
11: here's what I want to really encourage you. Okay.
12: Yeah.
11: When you do a separation,
12: yeah,
11: put some parameters on it. And here's what I mean. In 30 days, we're going to go have lunch together. In 60 days, we're going to X, Y, or Z. Because if you don't, what ends up happening is one or both of you are seeking this thing called it feels right. And it's really difficult for that. You end up making feeling-based, emotion-based decisions, and you don't end up coming back together in a way that both of you are very clear about what coming back together actually means. You miss each other so bad, you just throw caution to the wind, or she continues to feel not safe, not trustworthy, whatever, and you get further and further and further apart. And really a separation then just becomes a feelings-based trial divorce. And so you, brother, got to – if you're at your mom's house, George, tell me if I'm wrong. Like, bro, you've got one plan, and that is to work three jobs, four jobs, five jobs, work exhaustively because you've got some debts to pay off ASAP.
0: You're doing this debt snowball on your own, and I would attack that IRS debt first because they can really screw up your life, garnish your wages. So I would just go ahead and knock that
11: maniacal
0: out.
11: Maniacal.
0: Then work on the credit cards, and depending on your income, this might take a year, 2 years in the middle of the storm you're already in. But, man, stay on the path. Way to go.

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1: All right, today's question comes from Eddie in Montana. Eddie writes, I love sinking funds.
0: Nerd.
1: I've only heard that sentence from one other person, and
0: me?
1: That's you, George.
0: Yeah. I submitted this question.
1: I love sinking funds, but I'm worried I started them too soon. When a major car repair came up before my emergency fund was fully funded, I drained several sinking funds to avoid debt, and now I feel broke again. Should I have a fully funded emergency fund before starting sinking funds?
0: Oof.
1: Good question, well, man.
0: Yeah, sinking funds happen regardless of your baby step. Now, you don't want to go overboard and have like 48 sinking funds while you're trying to pay off debt. You want the margin to go toward the debt. But things like car maintenance and repairs, like you know you're going to have to get new tires, you know you have to get an oil change, let's set that money aside every month so that it's there when we need it. Now, you had a major car repair come up, so that's a little bit different. You're going to feel broke. And luckily, you avoided debt.
1: Right.
0: So even if you drain these sinking funds, you did the right thing by not going into debt and using other money, even if you have to replenish those sinking funds later. So just know it's going to get easier. Once you're out of debt with a fully funded emergency fund and you have those sinking funds building, you're not going to feel broke anymore. So right now you feel broke because you are kind of broke. That's sort of the game when you're in baby step two.
1: I would have told them to save up and get an emergency fund and then start saving for things like a new car, a new boat, or whatever. But I guess a sinking fund can also be for, I'm going to need new tires this year. I know that, right? So to me, it depends on what's the nature of a sinking fund. Is it for...
0: Yeah, it's not for emergencies.
1: A new car someday, or is it, I'm going to need tires? Because for me, I'll just put that in my budget, but I guess that's technically a sinking fund.
0: Yeah, it just depends on if it's a big bill, like a $1,200 insurance bill that's paid annually. Well, you don't want to just try to cash flow that in the month it happens. A lot of people can't do that.
1: Sure.
0: So what you do is put $100 aside.
1: Every month.
0: Every month. You can transfer it to savings. You can let it build in checking. It depends on the way you like it. And that way you have that money ready to go. So the sinking funds and emergency fund are sort of yin and yang to me.
1: Mm.
0: Of we know this is coming, and we don't know what's coming.
1: But where people get it with sinking funds is they'll have a car with 150,000 miles on it, and they'll say, I know this is going to crash someday. And so I want to start a sinking fund now, and I would say in that situation, you need to get an emergency fund because your refrigerator can drop tomorrow.
0: Yeah, that fully funded emergency fund is the priority, and if something happens in the meantime where you would have had a sinking fund, it's okay to use some of that if it's a true emergency. But again, if you know you're going to need a new car, let's just save up for that car.
1: Yeah.
0: And not call it an emergency.
1: But that's
0: it's a good question.
1: I wonder if we even need to get more sophisticated with classifying sinking funds, one for... Like you said, insurance. You know it's coming every year.
0: It's basically, if you couldn't cash flow this in a given month,
1: right,
0: then let's create a sinking fund for it.
1: But you know it's coming October 15th. You got to pay your life insurance bill or your car insurance bill for the 6 months or for the year or whatever. That, to me, is different than a sinking fund for a vacation that's coming in 2 years or 1 year or a, I don't know, whatever, further down the road expenses.
0: Yeah, not everything has to be. I mean, if it's 10 years away, we don't have to worry about it right now.
1: Sure.
0: But you can do the math based on your household income and your margin to decide how much can I put toward this while still hitting all of my other financial goals and staying on the baby steps.
1: And I also, man, I know we got to get to the next call. I want to double click on this because you said something that's really important and it's just good for people to remember. I remember these days so much. And I mean, I still have them now, but not at the same acuity. And what he just mentioned here, it's so frustrating to finally pay off your last credit card and then start saving money and then immediately something happens and you feel like you just went back and that you're now you're like he said, I feel broke again. I just want to cheer you on for a second. A, yes, you feel broke again because you're back to zero margin. True. And this is exactly why you saved money so you wouldn't go all the way back.
0: Yeah, imagine if you didn't have that.
1: Right, I have to go knock on the door of a creditor and say, will you save me? So it is super frustrating. The feelings of frustration are right, good, and this is exactly why you save money. Because not if, but when things are going to hit, and they always will hit.
0: And that emergency fund, I call it the never go into debt again insurance policy. That's really what
1: it's
0: it is.
1: It's a pretty dramatic way to...
0: I like it.
1: It's a long acronym, but...
0: It doesn't have a ring to it. We're working on the marketing. We'll come up with a catchier name for it. All right, Laura is in New York City, New York, up next. What's going on, Laura?
2: Hi, thank you so much for taking my call. I started listening to you guys about 2 weeks ago, so I'm so grateful to be able to have the opportunity to talk to you guys.
1: Welcome to the cult, Laura. We're glad you're here.
2: Get some input. Thank you. Okay, so a little backstory. I'm 27. My partner's 26. We both separated from active duty in 2023. We've been long distance for a year and a half. And in November, I'll be moving across the country, and we're finally moving in together. He will be paying like 70 to 80% of the bills while I pay off my debt, since I am in baby step number two. He was able to secure his big boy job right after getting out of the military. And right now I'm using the GI Bill for flight school. I'm still in the reserves and, you know, trying to work part-time to pay off some of my debt. And I guess my question here is, as far as moving in, like, I know most callers here are married and already have combined assets and joint accounts. So as far as moving in, like, I want us to budget together. He has no debt. And even if, you know, we keep our money separate, I just want him to get on the right path, since he has the advantage and the leverage to do so. But how do, you know, I want us to budget together, and I want him to invest for his future, and eventually it'll be our future. But how do I navigate this as a girlfriend and not a wife without coming off as controlling and overstepping?
1: Yeah, I cannot recommend enough. And I'm talking to you like you're my sister right now. Okay. Yes, y'all are taking this quote unquote next step in your relationship, and yet y'all have chosen to do that. That's y'all's decision. But keep your finances separate, your money and his. And if you want to encourage him to, like, begin thinking about the future and saving money and not borrowing money and following Ramsey principles, the best way you can influence him is by living it out. What we see time and time again, I've seen personally time and time again, is people are dating, they move in together, they start splitting everything, and God forbid, and I would never wish this on you, but something goes awry, and people have joined accounts as though they are married, and there's no legal protection for you if there's a separation. And what that means is, he may have paid off all of your debts, and then y'all break up, and he's like, hey, I want money back, or vice versa. You've helped pay rent, and you pay out it way into his mortgage that his name is on the deed, and you say, well, I want some money back. And there's no legal protection. There's no legal separation protection for you.
2: Right. So we actually don't plan on combining assets. I mean, combining any money. We don't plan on doing that. I just meant more so like us living together, like, hey, let's have a budget on how much we should be spending, you know, with our money separately, how much we should be spending on this. And we're actually going to be renting, so he doesn't own anything yet. But,
0: well, then,
2: you know,
0: if it's like we're splitting groceries, then it's kind of going to be a split budget. You guys are still going to do your own budgets, but you're going to then split the food bills that come in.
2: Right.
0: So I wouldn't combine our budget and say this is our household budget. It's just going to be, all right, I'm allocating $200 to food. He's allocating $200 to food. So we got $400 to spend overall.
1: Tell me this. My wife is... thank God, over the years, even when she was my girlfriend, was like, I'm thinking about when we were in college and we were dating, and she was like, hey, here's an idea. You could study for that exam and actually pass it. I'm not going to go out with you tonight because I'm studying. And I was like, oh, I guess I could study. What is it about the conversation that you think he's going to blow you off, that makes you feel like he's going to think you're controlling? If you sit down and say, hey, this matters to me. I see.
2: As someone with, you know, as someone with debt and someone who made, you know, financial mistakes in my early 20s, I see him as someone who lives so simply, has no debt, that I'm like, wow, you could be maximizing your money. And he makes over six figures. He lives simply, and his money's just sitting in savings. So it's not even like,
0: so he doesn't invest anything.
2: Do more for himself. No, I brought this up to him, and what he said was, I don't really like the idea of money just coming out of my account without me, like, seeing it or knowing. I'd rather do it myself.
1: I totally get that impulse.
2: So I've been slowly talking to him about this, like planting the Dave Ramsey seed, like every couple of days. What do you think about this?
1: We're going to send you both the Financial Peace digital course, okay? And you can tell him, hang on the line here, we'll send you a link to it. You can tell him, I want to watch this together. And let Dave, me, George, and others, and Rachel, and those on the videos teach you, here's why the principles work over time and in the short term, and here's the peace that you can bring to your future self by doing hard things now. I think that's going to be the best thing, and tell him, I want to watch this together with you.
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7: Breaking news this hour at Town Hall. I'm Bob Agnew in Washington. Israel's Prime Minister Benjamin Netanyahu says the co-pilot who's accused of trying to take over a fly-Dubai flight to Israel as a terrorist attack this week had undergone Islamist radical indoctrination.
8: Netanyahu said Israeli investigators uncovered the information while examining the Omani national accused of attacking the plane's captain during Wednesday's flight from Dubai. Passengers and crew subdued the suspect before the plane carrying 174 people landed safely in Saudi Arabia. United Arab Emirates is investigating possible terrorist intent, with Israel expected to participate. I'm Mark Neild.
7: The U.S. economy created far fewer jobs than expected in September. That points to a surprising soft spot in the labor market. The Bureau of Labor Statistics says 29,000 non-farm payroll jobs were created in September. That's down from the 162,000 seen back in August. President Trump says, despite what the press may be reporting, he is invested in the upcoming midterms.
9: Says, oh, I don't know. Trump really, his heart isn't in it. My heart's in it. I would be home right now if my heart. My heart is in it.
7: There has been an increase in illegal immigration attempts at the Texas border with Mexico of late.
10: Luckily, our agents and our Texas law enforcement officers were there, and they were able to push them back.
7: That's Hector Garza with the National Border Patrol Council. Healthcare providers in Colorado urging women not to put off their mammograms as Breast Cancer Awareness Month gets underway.
11: The earlier you catch it, the better prognosis you may have. Patients typically call us to get scheduled, and we try to get them scheduled same day, next day.
7: More U.S. forces are on their way to the Middle East.
12: Reports say a Marine Expeditionary Unit and the USS Theodore Roosevelt are headed to the region, which would bring the total number of carriers in the area to three. The news comes as President Trump said it's time for Iran to make a choice.
7: That is correspondent Tammy Trujillo at the close on Wall Street. The Dow up 250 points. More at townhall.com.
13: 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I am not an attorney. I've never wanted to be an attorney, and the truth is I really don't even like attorneys. If I sound like an attorney, I apologize. But what I've learned in my 15 years in the timeshare cancellation business is you don't need to be an attorney to get folks out of their timeshare. After 15 years and over 50,000 cancellations, I can tell you with confidence, we know how to get you

0: weeks-long harassment campaign between August and September, sending threatening messages and several vulgar voicemails to both the Millers and Katie Miller's parents. He pleaded not guilty to the felony charge in an initial court appearance. Bernie Bennett reporting.
1: The often challenged ICE detention policy is on its way to the Supreme Court. Justices have agreed to hear the case during their next term, which opens next week. At issue is the administration's interpretation of a policy that does give ICE the right to detain immigrants with roots in the U.S. instead of just recent border crossers. Breaking news at townhall.com. A sports performance psychologist is highlighting the negative mental health impact of pushing children too hard when it comes to youth sports.
2: Dr. Joseph Galasso at Baker Street Behavioral Health says his practice is seeing an increase in families seeking help for their children, feeling stress and anxiety over the pressure to perform well.
3: Because they're so invested in these sports that they're just overwhelmed. Their bodies, their minds are overwhelmed, and they're having trouble keeping up with things that they need to do in their daily lives.
2: He says the business of youth sports is getting pushed to younger ages. Galasso says if a child is not having fun, it's either too much or the wrong sport. And he says if your child is not growing as an athlete or being a good teammate, that's also a sign it's too much. I'm Scott Pringle.
1: President Trump is urging supporters to come out to vote in November. He spoke on Thursday at a campaign rally in Durant, Oklahoma, as part of a broader tour touting his economy ahead of the upcoming midterms. You'll find more of these stories at Town Hall.
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0: Back to the Ramsey Show in the Fairwinds Credit Union Studio. I'm George Camel. John Deloney is next to me. We're taking your calls at 888-825-5225. James is in Atlanta up next. James, welcome to the show.
1: Oh, what's up, guys? Hey, how y'all doing today?
0: Doing great.
1: Thank you for taking my call. I'm a big fan of the show.
0: Thank you. How can we help?
1: Yeah, man. So, well, my question is really, how can I get a mortgage? How can my wife and I get a mortgage when we don't have a credit score? So a little bit of background. I'm 29. My wife is 27. I left my W-2 job to start a business last year, and my wife left her job to take care of our little one, our little son. And so, you know, we've been going through the process now of trying to get a loan. My income is going to be right at $250,000 this year, and our net worth is, you know, a couple hundred grand. And right now the brokers are telling us and the mortgage lenders are telling us we can't get a loan because we don't have credit cards and we don't really have a credit score. So we don't really have any debt to date. And so I'm trying to figure out why I'm such a bad candidate for a mortgage when I feel like we're in a great financial position. So I would just love to get some advice.
0: I love it, man. Well, you guys are crushing it. I'm so proud of you. Just hearing your numbers and your story is so impressive. How long have you been making this kind of money?
1: It's been probably about the last 2 years, 2.5 years.
0: Fantastic.
2: And just so you know, you're talking to two guys who have both got mortgages with indeterminate credit scores.
0: So you've been barking up the wrong tree, as they say. There are lenders that do this, and the ones that don't do it act like you are an alien from a different planet. So they don't know what to do except follow the broken system that they know, which is, can I just put your information in and pop up a credit score to then grant you the loan? So what you're looking for is something called a no-score loan, and it's a process called manual underwriting. Have you heard of that?
1: I have heard of it. I don't know much about it.
0: Okay. So what it does, instead, you know, back in the day, I'm talking like 1987, they didn't have credit scores. So what you had to do

0: was go to the bank, and you had a relationship with that bank, and they looked at all your numbers, your tax returns, your income, all of that, your utility bills. Can you pay your bills on time? And they would grant you the loan. So it's a similar process. They look for proof of payments. They're going to look for verification of income. For you, being self-employed, it's going to be even more important. So they're going to pull your tax returns. Do you guys rent right now?
1: Yes, we rent.
0: Do you have at least 12 months of documented on-time payments for rent?
1: Absolutely.
0: Great. Do you have 12-month history of checking and savings statements?
1: Yeah, for sure.
0: Do you have proof that you pay your phone bills and utility bills on time? Insurance payments on time?
1: Of course.
2: Ta-da! Right.
0: Do you have a solid down payment?
1: Yes. Yeah, we have a good down payment.
2: Done.
0: Ding, ding, ding. So if you do this on a 15-year fixed rate, where the mortgage is no more than a quarter of your take-home pay, how much house can that buy you today or at the time you want to buy this house?
1: Yeah, I mean, we should be able to get at least, you know, $300,000, $350,000.
2: Easy.
1: At that rate.
2: Done.
0: Amazing.
2: Done.
0: How much do you have saved right now for the house just on its own without your emergency fund?
1: So you're telling me I don't have to rent and take out more credit cards to
2: get
1: this loan?
0: No. If you just, I gave you the actual checklist that they would walk you through if you called up Churchill Mortgage today, which are the people that we've recommended in the space because they specialize in these no-score loans, while other lenders and even real estate agents have no clue how to do this, or they just don't.
2: And James, listen to me. I got a no-score mortgage from Churchill while sitting in this seat. Okay? It's possible because I've done it.
0: And it's not because John's special, although he is very special. It's just because they're willing to go through the work. Most lenders just don't want to do it because it is manual. It's not automated through a credit score. So as long as you check those boxes, a lot of people call and say, whoa, I didn't know. Well, yeah, you need on-time rental history. You need proof of income that's stable. You need proof that you've paid other bills on time. But as long as you have that and you choose a good fixed-rate mortgage with a solid down payment, you're going to be a great candidate for this.
2: Great candidate.
1: I should be able to get $40,000 or $50,000 to put down.
0: That's awesome, man.
2: Great.
0: Way to go.
2: Yeah.
0: So call up Churchill, and here's what they'll do. They'll pre-approve you, and that will get you through the process to where when you actually want to go buy that house, it's going to be so much easier than starting from scratch. So call them up or jump on churchillmortgage.com and get in touch with them, man. Great question.
2: Yeah, good.
0: I'm inspired
2: and again,
0: by him.
2: Good for you for crushing it in your personal business, man. That's
0: awesome. Way to get punished for just not playing a stupid game of a credit score where you pay off your debt and your score goes down. That makes sense.
2: Well, I think people are on something as big as a home purchase, especially for a first-time home buyer. I think it's a shock to people, not only about the credit score thing, but it's a shock that nobody cares about you. You are a number in an algorithm in a spreadsheet, and if you don't meet this number, here you go. If you don't meet, and it's like, no, I'm a guy. I'm clearly doing a great job. I've got a good marriage. Don't care. What's that number? I'm going to plug you into a formula. And I don't know. It surprises me still that it's behind the scenes. Even though the commercials have smiling people and they're all shaking your hand, nobody, they don't care. They just want a number to plug into a number to plug into a number. And my experience with Churchill, it's yes, they're a sponsor of the show, but my personal experience is they're real people and they listen to me and they say, hey, I need this form, I need this piece of paper. Let me see this. But they're great. They work with me. They're humans. They treat me like a human. So
0: that's right.
2: So I love it.
0: And a lot of people think, well, it's going to take me so much more time. It's going to be so much more expensive. And that's a bunch of hoopla because it's not true.
2: Yeah.
0: It's really not that much work if you find someone who knows what they're doing.
2: And who will actually do it and treat you like a human and not a number.
0: The other pushback I find funny is people, they get mad at us because they go, wait, once you get a mortgage, you're going to have a credit score. So what was the point? And I'm going, the point wasn't the goal of a zero credit score. The point was to opt out of a broken financial system where you have to stay in debt and keep all of your credit accounts open to quote unquote win.
2: Right. So it's kind of like saying, I'm going to drive the speed limit. Well, that police officer over there just gunned me. Yeah, but that's between him and his, like, I'm not playing the game. I'm not worried about getting a ticket because I'm, you know what I mean? It's like, somebody's going to be scoring you over here. They can knock their lights out. I'm not participating in that.
0: That's right. And if you follow our plan, you're going to pay off your mortgage early, and then your credit score will soon disappear once again. So that's what happened to me.
2: Again.
0: And now I don't have to think about it. I don't have to download a stupid app to keep up with my credit score to then get mad and confused as to why it's going up or down. It just doesn't matter. And I still get great insurance rates. People also complain about that, John. They say, well, without a credit score, you're not going to be able to get a job. I'm like, no, they're pulling your credit report when you get a job, not your credit score. And that's to make sure that you don't have a bankruptcy or you don't have bad debts because they don't want to take that on. That's a risk for them. So that's what they're looking for. And so all the angles are like, well, it's going to affect all these parts of your life. I'm going, it doesn't.
2: And I would love to have a candidate who's coming to work for me that if I happen to work for a place that pulled credit score, because I'm going to put you in a job with high responsibility where I need to see if you can manage stuff. And the business decides to pull your credit report as part of their fact finding on that. And I was to say, hey, you have a zero score. Tell me about that. And the candidate smiled and said, yeah, 10 years ago, I decided I don't want anyone to tell me what to do financially. And so I don't owe anybody any money.
0: Oh, yeah.
2: I would hire that guy on the spot.
0: That's right. And the last one we get is renting an apartment. And having actually done this multiple times with multiple apartments, some of them corporate complexes, some of them landlords, all they really want to know is, can you pay? Do you actually have the income? And are you a criminal? Outside of that, you might have a slightly higher deposit that you'll get back once you move out. But it was such a nothing burger after everyone told me, you'll never be able to live anywhere without a credit score. You'll rue the day. I'm alive to tell the tale, guys.

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0: If you found value in the conversations we're having today, pass it along. Sharing the show is one of the biggest ways you can help us grow. So hit the like button, the share button, text a link to a friend. You never know who could this who this show could help. We appreciate it. Sarah is in Sacramento up next. Sarah, welcome to the show.
1: Hi, thanks for having me.
0: Absolutely. How can John and I help?
1: So my husband and I are on different pages about using our investment that we have in crypto to pay off our mortgage.
0: Wow.
1: Now, he does agree that he would like to use it eventually, but he would like to wait for it because he believes it's going to grow exponentially and it's too volatile for me. And so I would rather pay it off now and have some peace of mind. And then
0: how much does he have in Bitcoin?
1: Enough to pay off our mortgage plus some.
0: Wow. So we're talking hundreds of thousands of dollars?
1: Mm-hmm.
0: What did he pay for all that Bitcoin?
1: That's part of the issue is I don't know exactly what his base price was, but he, you know, the tax hit that we'll get on it. So part of my question today was, because I don't know if him and I will get on the same page right now, but if there's any strategies with the tax hit that we'll get.
0: Is that what he's actually worried about?
1: Well, he's worried about that, and also he believes that it's going to keep growing, and so he'd rather wait for it to grow more, so he has to sell off less.
0: Then why would you ever sell it if it's going to grow indefinitely?
2: Because that means your tax bill is going to grow too.
1: I know. I understand and I agree.
2: Here's the so what is your main goal here? Is your main goal to pay your house off, or is your main goal to get out of that's your main goal?
1: That's what I thought this was for, is to if we were successful at paying our house off with this investment, that would meet that would be sufficient for me.
2: Okay. So I think that's the place to start, because Bitcoin is the proxy war here. It's the third rail. And
0: it's not really about the Bitcoin. It's not really about the tax strategy.
2: He has a thing that's not yours that he's not including you on, that was y'all's and now it's become his. And the thing beneath the thing is I want to not have a mortgage. I want to feel safety and security in my home. So if you need to keep this precious thing, and by the way, I own zero Bitcoin, not one shred. And do I wish I could go back in time and buy a whole bunch at nothing? Of course I do. And I also didn't get into Beanie Babies and NFTs and all these other things. You throw enough darts backwards, one's going to hit, great. And it could go up a 5 trillion percent, and it could go to zero, because it's always going to have to be traded for actual money at some point, right? But that's neither here nor there. I have crypto friends. I've got Bitcoin friends. And, dude, that conversation is just a ship that sailed. The real conversation in your home is, I want the peace and security of having a paid-off home. If you don't want to use this, A, we need to talk about our shared vision for what retirement looks like and our shared vision for the future. But I want us to come up with a plan right now for how we're going to pay off the mortgage in 1 year, 2 year, 5 years, 10 years, etc. Because that's going to force you both to the table and say, okay, we're going to take separate jobs, we're going to take extra jobs, we're going to have to not go on vacations, whatever. How much sacrifice is he willing to make to hold on to this precious Bitcoin thing, right?
0: So at the current rate, if you didn't sell any Bitcoin, how quickly are you guys going to pay off the house?
1: A long time.
0: So are you even making extra payments on the principal right now?
1: No.
0: And why is that? Is there no margin?
1: We're paying off a car.
0: Oh, okay. You got other consumer debt.
1: Yeah, so we have a little, not much. We have like $20,000.
0: That's a lot to a little guy like me, but you guys are rolling. Okay, so $20,000 on the car. Any other debt?
1: No.
0: Okay. Do you have an emergency fund?
1: We have about $5,000 in the bank. Otherwise, everything else is wrapped up in crypto.
0: Like no retirement?
2: Gosh.
1: No. His is in there. Mine is a pension.
2: Okay. Let's use real numbers here. How much do you have in crypto?
0: We're not going to come steal it, I promise. I wouldn't know how.
1: Like today's value might be 600.
0: How much of your net worth is in crypto?
1: All of it.
2: Oh, sister.
0: I'm scared for you.
2: Yeah, dude.
1: I know. Exactly.
0: This okay, man but he's addicted to this. This is greed at this point.
2: Sell off a piece of it.
1: Mm-hmm.
2: To clear everything.
0: Mm-hmm. If this was a single stock in a company, wouldn't it worry you?
1: Yeah.
0: And companies actually produce something, like revenue and products and services and stuff. That's the scary part. I'm not anti-crypto. I'm not anti-Bitcoin. But it leads to situations like this, which then makes me anti-Bitcoin. Because people get so much tunnel vision, they put all of their eggs in that basket, going, you're an idiot if you don't believe in this, like it's Santa Claus or something. And so you guys need to have a whole different conversation. This is not about paying off the house. This is about legitimate safety and security and diversification.
2: Yeah, you're incredibly vulnerable.
0: I mean, Bitcoin went down like 50% in the last 12 months. Like, it took a huge nosedive, and it's recovered a little bit. But that's frightening to have half your net worth disappear because a bunch of dudes decided, I'm a little spooked.
1: I know. Exactly my point.
2: So have you had the conversation, I don't feel safe in this house?
1: He knows that it's too volatile for me to stomach.
2: No. That's not what I said. Have you looked at your husband across the table and said, I'm scared for my safety. I don't feel safe in this relationship because we are 100% leveraged on a very speculative thing.
1: No.
2: Okay. Let's clear his kind. Let's sit down and say, I'm scared. And I want you to hear me say, you're choosing to have a scared wife. Over this speculative thing you got.
1: Mm-hmm.
2: Right? And that's like, I need you to own that as my husband.
1: Mm-hmm.
2: And as a husband, if my wife comes and says she's scared about anything, that it stopped the presses for me. Even if I don't agree with it, there's no boogeyman outside. If she says I'm scared about what's outside, you better believe I'm getting a flashlight and I'm going outside. Right?
1: Yeah.
2: But don't tell yourself, well, he already knows, or be very clear. Because you got 600 grand. I mean, how much would clear your mortgage?
1: Four.
2: So
0: plus your 20K car loan, plus let's fill the emergency fund. And so how much would we have to sell to make this happen? 500 of the six?
2: Well, with capital gains, you'd probably have to get rid of all of it.
0: And he's unwilling to do that. I don't think he's going to do any of this. I think he's made up his mind.
2: That's tough.
1: For right now, he has.
0: And here's the thing, Sarah. That's not going to change. Because if he makes more, he's going to say, see, I told you so. We have more. And also, it's going to be a bigger tax hit. So let's just leave it alone. And then what?
2: And then if it goes down 50% again, it's going to be like, well, we got to ride it out.
0: You can't retire off of this because you don't know what's going to happen with it. And he refuses to sell any of it.
2: Is he still buying more?
1: No.
2: Okay.
1: No.
0: What's your household income?
1: Take home is $170 a year.
0: Fantastic. Do you guys have kids?
1: Yeah. We have three. Mm-hmm.
0: And you're both working full time?
1: Correct.
0: Okay.
2: Yeah, I hate this for you because you'll have a get out of jail free card. You'll have one. Yeah.
0: This is some golden handcuffs if I've ever seen them.
2: Yeah. It's just...
0: You are so close to security and safety that it just boggles my mind. But again, I think there's a level of selfishness and greed that comes along with anything this speculative, anything that's done this well in a short period of time, that I don't know that a conversation is going to convince him. You might need a third party. You might need to go to some counseling to get to the bottom of it. But this conversation is not about Bitcoin.
2: Well, and that's what I say. Like, if I need safety and security, and you're withholding that from me, and he says I don't care, that's the foundational problem.
0: That's the smoking gun.

0: Hey guys, Dave Ramsey here. You've heard me talking in your ear for years on your drive to work, around the house, wherever you listen, but there's something different about actually getting together. So we created the Live Like No One Else Cruise. 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And we're not just showing up and doing speeches. 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Well, this is one place where we're actually going to get to do it together. 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

0: 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What's going on, Alonzo?
1: Top of the afternoon, you guys. How you doing?
0: We're doing great.
2: What's up, man?
1: I was reaching out because I'm currently a college student. I'm 19 years old. And my first year of college, I decided I wanted to start a business, and I started selling cologne and perfume. I made enough money thinking I could buy a new car, which is what I did. Unfortunately, I fell into that. I succumbed to that, I deserve it. Mm-hmm. I heard you mention in the previous video, just keep grinding. And I bought a new car. Right now, the car payment is about $759 per month. The insurance is $180, and then my phone bill. So my every month expense is $1,000 and $1,011. I'm currently in the space where I'm trying to figure out whether I should continuously pay this or voluntarily give the car up. I did complete baby step one. Nice. I use the car every day for DoorDash and landscaping, and I also still do my perfume business here in college. But it's causing a lot of stress.
3: Yeah.
1: Because I have that feeling where I have to work every single day on top of school. I'm a full-time, college student. So, it's a little bit stressful, and I'm trying to figure out whether I should continue down this road or pivot now and, pursue something else.
3: Yeah. So, dude, I'm so glad you're recognizing this at 19. I didn't recognize this till I was way older than you. So, you're ahead of the game. Just knowing I don't ever want to be in this situation again. And stress is real, man. I've made dumb car purchases too, so I'm right here with you. What's the car worth?
1: I took it to a dealership. They overcharged me about $5,000 on the car because I was young and moving fast. So he said I'm about $5,000 in negative equity. He said they were willing to give me about $20,000 for the car.
0: Is this the same dealership you bought it from?
1: No, this was a same Honda, but not the same dealership, though.
3: So if a dealer is telling you you're five under, my guess is you could sell it on Facebook Marketplace and basically walk away even.
0: Because have you looked up the private party value? Because the dealerships are going to lowball you every time because they got to make their profit.
3: So if you go to Kelly Blue Book and look at personal sale. And you're a hustler. You know how to sell, dude. That's what you do for a living. So you're good at this. I can almost guarantee you if they're just telling you you're five under, you can get real close, if not even Steven, get somebody to buy this car from you, take it off your hands. You take care of it. I know you do. And you can walk away, man.
1: Okay. So you said Kelly Blue Book. I haven't heard of that.
3: KBB.com. It's basically the one publication that everyone goes to for the price of a used car, a new car. And it's got little meter on it that says what kind of condition is the car in, and it has a dealer trade-in value, a dealer for sale value, but also has a private sale value.
0: And that's the one you want, because you're going to get more for it, but it's also more hassle, because you got to sell it yourself instead of just dropping it off at the dealership. But your best way out of this is not a repo, whether
3: Don't
0: it's voluntary
3: do that,
0: or involuntary, because here's what happens, Alonzo. They're not just going to get you out of the loan. You're going to be on the hook for the difference. It's called a deficiency balance. They're going to go sell that car at auction for $10,000, and you're still going to be on the hook for the other $10,000. So it doesn't actually solve your problems. What would solve it is coming up with the difference. So whether that's your savings or even a personal loan from a credit union, if you can come up with the difference to clear the title and get rid of that car, that'll free up that payment, the insurance, and get you breathing again.
3: And if you listen to the show very much or seen our videos, you know that we – or one of our main reasons for existing is helping people get out of debt. But I'm okay if you go down to a local credit union and show them how hard you're working, all this, and let's say you are able to find a buyer for 24 and you owe 25 for getting a small loan for $1,000, the difference plus $3,000, so you can buy yourself, dude, just an embarrassing sophomore in college car to get you to and from, and always worried it's going to break down on you. And now you've got $4,000 to pay off, and you can hustle up some business because you don't mind grinding. You can do that and be out of this thing in no time.
0: Could you get by without a car for now?
1: Definitely.
3: Oh, cool. That's even better.
1: I definitely can. I do use it. Like, I don't really use it for personal. It's mainly
0: you're using it to make money, to pay the payment.
1: Exactly.
0: Which is insane as it sounds, right? Who's the lender?
1: Yeah,
0: who do you owe the loan to?
1: So I owe the loan to Executor.
0: Okay.
1: And I want to ask a question because I know you said to sell it. So I put about 22,000 miles on it.
3: I
1: just got it last
3: That's
1: December.
3: Great. That's nothing.
1: Okay.
3: I mean, that's basically a new car. That's great, man. And it's a Honda, you said?
1: It's a Honda. I made sure to get, oil change and everything.
3: Yeah, dude, Honda with 22,000 miles is a brand new Honda. That car's going to last somebody
0: and
3: for a decade.
0: Great resale value on those cars.
3: Great resale value.
0: So you got this, man. You got the work ethic. Please don't let it repo. Keep making the payments. Keep up with the payments no matter what it takes. But the goal is come up with the difference that's owed, and then you can sell this thing outright.
3: But go to KBB.com. And Alonzo, can we make a commitment together?
1: Yes, definitely.
3: Like, I hear promise in you, okay? I don't know a lot of 19-year-olds that are going to school full-time and also working multiple side hustles. And the stress you feel opening your eyes before you feed yourself, before you clothe yourself, you owe the world $1,000-plus bucks a month, right? That's stress. Yeah. Let's make a commitment now. You're too valuable to the world that my kids are inheriting, okay? I need guys like you out there grinding, pushing, and changing the world for the better. Make a commitment now. I will never be owned by somebody else again. I'm never going to borrow money again.
1: I will never be owned. I'm writing this down, by the way. But I will never, ever, ever in this world be owned by somebody else.
3: There you go.
1: Because essentially, like you said, it's not about the money. It's about the time.
3: That's it. And the peace, man. You're 19. And I know this isn't cool to say. I want you to enjoy college too, right?
1: Exactly right.
3: I want you to be able to go on a date and not be having to work 7 jobs to pay for the car that's just gets you more jobs, right?
1: Exactly.
3: So yeah, get on KBB. Just get that thing sold, man. And if you have to borrow a tiny amount of money from a local credit union to cover the difference between what you owe and what they're going to pay you, great. And get that thing paid off ASAP and you be in the control of your life for the rest of your life. It's good. It's an honor to talk to you, brother.
1: I appreciate you guys muchly, and please keep doing what you guys are doing, and I'll be probably listening to the show later on today.
3: That's awesome.
0: I love it. Can I also ask, who's buying perfume? I'm just most impressed that you're able to sell perfume and cologne in 2026, man to man.
3: Dude, he's on a college campus. Those guys smell terrible. They don't bathe.
1: Best place on earth. I came down here and stuck a gold mine.
3: Yes!
1: It's not how you pitch it to the people. And
0: do you buy it at wholesale, and then it's just sitting in the trunk of your car?
3: Or do you make it in your bathtub?
1: No, you know what's so crazy? I have a strategic method of marketing. So I have like a bandana. It looks like an army of bullets, but it's not. People get confused all the time. And they be like, bro, what is that on your chest? And that's how I get them most of the times. I walk around with like
0: a... Oh, you got like a visual cue that gets them talking, and now you got a conversation starter.
1: Exactly.
3: Dude.
1: Exactly.
0: You're going to crush in sales, Alonzo. I don't know what you're in school for, but you may want to just drop out and go full-time sales.
3: Go sales, man. You got it. And yeah... George, few places where you're going to find more people in one area that don't bathe regularly than in a dude's
0: that
3: dorm.
0: Desperately looking for a date.
3: Yes.
0: And now Alonzo's smelling good over here. They're going, what are you wearing, dude?
3: Exactly. Well, and they're ready to move away from Axe body spray or whatever to cologne. That's what's up. Good
0: what's
3: job,
0: your favorite, Alonzo?
3: Alonzo,
0: before we go? Give us your best cologne right now. What's the one that's in?
1: The best cologne is Kenneth Cole Black.
0: All right.
1: You never go wrong.
0: Listen, that's from a cool guy, John, so now I know what to go buy.
3: Here's what's so funny. I can almost guarantee between breaks, George is going to be online buying Kenneth Cole Black.
0: Your boy's going to be Googling. I might buy from Alonzo at this point. I feel like
3: nice.
0: He deserves the sale. Way to go, man. You got this. Call us back if you need anything else.

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5: I'm celebrating local heroes. 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I'm Michelle Slade. During North State Now, we will speak with your neighbors, friends, family, and community members who give back, not to be recognized, but because it's the right thing to do. 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

0: Our scripture and quote of the day, we've got Ecclesiastes 5, verses 4 and 5. When you make a vow to God, do not delay to fulfill it. He has no pleasure in fools. Fulfill your vow. It is better to not make a vow than to make one and not fulfill it. Mark Twain said, never argue with stupid people. They will drag you down to their level and then beat you with experience.
1: That's awesome.
0: That's a good one. Grace is in Detroit up next. Grace, welcome to the Ramsey Show.
2: Hi, thank you for having me.
1: What's up?
2: So my fiance and I have been engaged for 4 years, and we have 2 children, and we are trying to navigate through paying off our individual debts and keeping things separate until we're married, while also trying to handle medical expenses for one of our children and saving for a wedding. So I'm looking for some advice on how we can work through the current debt and our financial responsibilities while also paying for a debt-free future when we also have some financial distrust involved in our relationship.
0: Holy moly.
1: That's a lot going on. Tell me about the financial distrust.
2: Yeah, so about 3 years ago, I discovered that my fiance had accumulated almost $20,000 of debt from a period of time that he was off of work. The field that he's in sometimes has influxes, and thankfully he's moved on from that job, but that really caused like a huge amount of distrust in our relationship when it comes to the financial security of our future.
1: Sure.
2: So we spent a lot of time working through that, almost 2 years actually, is where we got to a point where, you know, bills were being paid on time. We felt like we were establishing a savings again. I got a little lax in some of the accountability on the financial side. And then I actually found out about 6 months ago that he had gotten into gambling. And some of those debt payments on his side had kind of gone to the side because he had started gambling with the extra money that he had. So we're kind of facing just this, you know, additional lack of trust that I thought we had resolved. And I'm thankful that there's transparency now, but it doesn't necessarily take away the hurt that comes from that distrust that happened again.
1: So the words I use here, Grace, I'll own them, is financial infidelity.
2: Okay.
1: He's cheated on you twice.
2: Yeah.
1: And this time, it wasn't just scrambling to cover debts and to pay for dinners with credit cards. This time he went a professional route.
2: Right.
1: And so I don't want you to gloss over, like, it shakes the foundation of your relationship.
2: Yeah, 100%.
1: All right. And so getting on the same page with money here, that to me is like, if you're looking at a picture of an iceberg floating in the water, that's above water. Below water, you have to ask yourself about, are you with somebody? Have you created humans with somebody that simply is more interested in doing what they want to do when they want to do it, or dealing with their own demons and not interested in building a life with you? Because it sounds like even the words you use, like, I got lax in my accountability. You're not his mom. You're his fiance.
2: Yeah.
1: Right? And his not making bad decisions is not your fault because you weren't checking every balance statement and every, you know what I mean? Like, you have to have somebody you can anchor into.
2: Yeah.
1: And so I mean, I'm worried about, tell me about being engaged for 4 years.
2: Yeah. So, that actually is one of the biggest reasons, that the engagement has lasted so long. So I found out about the debt, about a year and a half after we got engaged initially. And that was just like way too big of a setback for me to be like, yes, let's move forward. Let's continue planning. At that point, you know, we hadn't even gotten to the point of selecting a venue or any of the vendors for a wedding. So that was like our biggest setback. And the other thing that really contributes to that is one of our kids has a pretty complex medical diagnosis. Mm-hmm. And so just the, you know, emotional side of that, a lot of our time and attention has gone towards, you know, our child's care. So it's kind of just been put on the back burner, which I hate to say, but, you know, the wedding and getting married, like for us, it was just like, how do you come up with enough money or planning or, you know, emotional capacity to even think about getting married when you have so many other things that you're also trying to juggle? And then obviously the distrust added onto that. So.
1: There's, you're talking about marriage as though it is the party, as though it is a celebration.
2: Yeah.
1: Right. And that's different than I want legal protection for me and my children.
2: Mm-hmm.
1: And if you say you're in to the point that we've made multiple kids, then let's go down to the courthouse. We'll have a party later. We can't afford a party right now. Great. That's jillions of couples take that route. That's all good. Or we're going to have a tiny little ceremony with some friends. I've married somebody in my yard, right? Like,
2: yeah.
1: You can do it. Man, I don't want to pile up on this guy because he's not on the phone. I don't like talking about people when they're on the phone. But how dare you take borrowed money and go gambling with it when you have a special needs kid that you're struggling to pay for? How dare you? What kind of dad does that?
2: Right.
1: Right? And if you're my daughter, if you're my sister, I would tell you to run from this guy. And I know that's hard, that's easier said than done because you got kids with him. But how dare you do that? Forget him not honoring his fiance. You have a special needs kid. What are you doing?
2: Yeah.
1: You know what I mean?
2: Yeah. Mm-hmm. I do. And I think that's where a lot of my, you know, anger around it comes from. Is like not necessarily the betrayal to me, which obviously hurts, but it's like I've, as a mom, always worked to protect my kids. And one of my kids is actually from a prior relationship, you know, when I was young. And so it almost hurts more also because like that was a position he chose to step into. Like he chose to step into a parent position before we even had our child together. So it almost feels like kind of a double slap in the face.
1: Totally. But also... Man, you and I could talk for 2 hours on this. Here's the thing. I don't think your challenge right now is getting on the same page financially.
2: Okay.
1: The challenge for you is, do I want to continue to pursue a long-term relationship with somebody that is willing to lie to my face, put me and my special needs kids at risk, and who is then going to take that and add to it the potential for addiction that George and I see are destroying men's lives and families all over this country in real time?
2: Yeah.
1: Like, so it's not, we're not at the, hey, how do we budget together? We're at the, you have to do some soul searching and say, I'm going to call this thing. Or yeah. Here is the 100% ironclad path for you to regain trust with me and for what this is going to look like going forward. And I can't be your mom and I'm not going to be your accountant. I'm going to be your partner in this thing. Otherwise, mm-hmm. You know what I mean? It's never going to work out that way.
2: Yeah.
0: Where is he at with the gambling addiction?
2: Yeah, so after he had come clean about it, because actually he came to me and said, like, hey, this is weighing on me really heavy, which was a really big step for him. We together sat down and ended up blocking him from, like, all of the sites. There's the way you can go in where if you re-enable it, you have to wait a year before you start depositing money. So it was all, like, online gambling.
0: Has he gone to Gamblers Anonymous?
1: Yeah, is he seeking treatment?
2: So that is something that he's working on. There's a service that his employer offers that he's doing for that. So, yeah, he got to a point where, you know, he admitted that it was a problem. He recognizes that it's an addiction. But it's like the step after that I think I'm struggling with because, you know, I very much am the type of person that doesn't want to stay in a relationship that's very unhealthy for me that could impact, you know, my financial security in the future.
1: You say that, and I say this with all love in my heart. You say that as a declaration, but you've done it for 5 years.
2: Right.
1: Right?
2: Yeah, I hear you.
1: And so you're the one that has to look in the mirror and say, what am I worth? What's the safety of my kids worth? And what's the path to that worth?
2: Yeah.
1: And then if this guy's all I wouldn't do this job if I didn't believe in redemption. I wouldn't, right? I sat with people who've changed everything and it's why I do this job. But man, oh man, oh man.
2: Yeah.
1: You're in a vulnerable, vulnerable spot. And you know that you wouldn't be calling.
0: But right now it's keeping the finances separate. You attack your debts, make sure all the bills are paid, make sure the kids are okay, and make sure, to the best of your ability that he's doing what he says he's doing.
2: Right.
0: That's all you can do right now until you guys get to the point where you can tackle finances and goals and life together.
1: And continue to give him a clear path about what earning trust looks like.
0: That puts this hour of The Ramsey Show in the books. Remember, there's ultimately only one way to financial peace, and that's walk daily with the Prince of Peace, Christ Jesus.

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1: Hey guys, Rachel Cruz here. 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
3: News this hour from Town Hall. I'm Keith Peters in Washington. Mental health experts are seeing an increase in the number of people struggling with financial stress and depression tied to online gambling platforms. Scott Pringle reports.
4: Liz Ward with Penn State Health Advancement thinks easier access to gambling than ever before has resulted in more people dealing with mental health problems.
5: We're definitely seeing a lot of depression coming back into the mental health piece with this addiction. A lot of guilt, a lot of shame, kind of a higher risk of suicidal ideation and thoughts as well.
4: A study by Epic Research shows the number of those being diagnosed with a gambling disorder rose more than 60% since 2018, with the biggest increase among young men. I'm Scott Pringle.
3: The U.S. economy created far fewer jobs than expected in September, pointing to a surprising soft spot in the labor market and broader economy. Bernie Bennett reports.
6: The government's always closely watched monthly jobs report is out, and it has missed expectations. The Bureau of Labor and Statistics says 29,000 non-farm payroll jobs were created in September, down from the 162,000 seen in August. Most analysts were expecting today's numbers to come in at right around 84,000. The unemployment rate, while it didn't change significantly, did tick up from 4.1% to 4.2%. In addition to the weakness in September, the August jobs count was revised lower to reflect a gain of 133,000, while July switched from a gain to a loss as payrolls fell by 10,000. Bernie Bennett, Washington.
3: Texas is once again in the crosshairs for another flash flood risk today. Millions of people in Dallas, Austin, and San Antonio are on alert. Parts of the Midwest, Ohio Valley, and Northeast could also see rain as a massive front slowly pushes eastward. On Wall Street, the Dow by 250 points, the NASDAQ rose 319, the S&P advanced 56. More at townhall.com.
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3: The future of a permanent daylight savings time bill is uncertain as the Senate adjourns ahead of November's midterm elections. Mark Mayfield explained.
9: The House passed the Sunshine Protection Act over the summer, and President Trump has supported the bill. But with experts discussing the negatives to permanent daylight saving time, the legislation now sits in the Senate, which isn't scheduled to return to the Capitol.

0: That, according to research conducted by economists at the Fed. Experts say these plans are increasingly being used for everyday expenses, things like groceries, utility bills, transportation, and even rent. Pay in 4 plans accounted for roughly half of that spending, with use of those plans up nearly 80% since 2023. Rich Thomason, Washington.
1: President Trump says Europe has agreed to release a massive amount of diesel oil reserves. This comes as prices for diesel have recently surged. AAA reports Friday's national average for a gallon of diesel is $6.37. The president says the process of releasing will begin immediately. More at Town Hall.
2: The sea, blue, vast, ever in motion. 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Deep Blue by Casa Carrillo. 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

0: Normal is broke and common sense is weird. So we're here to help you transform your life. From the Ramsey Network and the Fairwinds Credit Union Studio, this is The Ramsey Show. I'm George Campbell, joined by Dr. John Deloney. We're taking your calls at 888-825-5225. That's the only way to jump into the conversation. John is in Chicago up first. What's going on, John?
1: Hey, good afternoon, gentlemen. Thanks for getting me on the line here.
2: Sure. You bet, man. What's up?
1: Okay, so my wife and I, we are in baby step three and looking to the future, wanting to put our money in the best place for growth, but also security. And, you know, if you talk to anybody, with the state of the world right now, confidence in the dollar, we're just wanting to, you know, to make sure that it's in a place that's not just going to evaporate, basically. So wondering, is it worth investing in the stock market instead of tangible assets, let's say gold, silver, land, that sort of thing?
2: Great question, man. Thanks for asking that. I know oh, yeah. That's in every internet news feed and lots of...
0: Yeah, when you say everyone and like everyone believes this, are you seeing headlines, the social media scrolling, or is this people in your actual physical circles?
1: It's more headlines, news feed. I think it's probably just coming through pretty heavily on what I'm seeing on social media and who I talk to in my workplace, that sort of thing.
2: So I can speak, George's man, he is the investment guru. I'm not, but I can speak to the last I checked, the dollar is actually up in the short term. Okay. Strictly. It has been pulled from the Reserve Bank on a percentage basis more than it has been in the past, which says that the rest of the world is saying, we don't know if we can trust you guys, y'all owe a lot of money, like those kind of things. But even foreign currencies get converted to dollars at some point. So all that to say is, you're talking about such a structural, it's kind of like, how do we prepare if suddenly we all start breathing hydrogen instead of oxygen? Right? Like it would be such a shift that this is me personally. I don't have one penny in gold because if we switch from hydrogen to oxygen, I don't know what I would do with a bag of yellow rocks. You get what I'm saying?
1: Right.
2: I don't know that would be the thing that saves me at that point, because you're talking about such a sea change.
1: It would have to be cataclysmic.
2: It would be. It simply would be. Right. Okay. If every country in the world stopped taking the dollar, you're talking such a cataclysmic shift.

0: that it's like getting hit by a meteorite. As one of my buddies who works in banking once said, he's like, dude, that's a meteorite situation. And so, but I do, man, I'm with you in when I feel all this instability, all the uncertainty. Like, I've long joked like that when I put money into my into mutual funds, when I put it into retirement accounts, I don't know if it's going to be there. You know what I mean? And that's just, sure, that's called risk, right? And when I've got kids, I've got my own fit. Like, man, I often am checking in with George, checking in with Dave, like, this is right, right? So that you're feeling, dude, I'm there with you. I get it. Totally. Yeah. And I think that's the risk part of investing. And whenever I'm looking at what could happen, honestly, the only thing, and it feels trite, George, the only thing I've got is to look back on history and say, here's how this has worked. And that's not always in fact, it's almost never a fail-proof safe, like a fail-safe way of looking at the future, but it's all I got. It's the tool I got, right?
1: So there's two discussions here. One, the dollar's going to go to zero. The stock market will collapse. That's just not going to happen. So now we can talk about inflation. That's really what you're talking about. Hey, inflation.
2: Yeah, trying to beat inflation.
1: Yeah,
2: inflation,
1: the average is 3%.
0: Yeah.
1: You're right. We should not keep our money under a mattress. Let's put it somewhere that's going to grow. But now you're saying, I don't trust the stock market. And that's a separate, deeper discussion. Okay. I still think investing in the stock market is worth it. In fact, that's the only place I invest. I own my primary home free and clear, and I have my money in retirement and outside of retirement in index funds and mutual funds. My life is that simple. I have great confidence. And the S&P 500, which is the benchmark for the U.S. stock market, top 500 companies, it's up 12.5% year to date. Even with everything happening in the world, I'm putting this in big air quotes, even with wars going on, inflation rampant, the U.S. economy just keeps on going.
0: And will there be downturns? 1,000% yes. That's the ride on a roller coaster.
1: Could there be a 25% dip?
2: That's why you keep it in there, right?
1: Sure, but you're not taking all your money out in a single year based on a dip.
2: Right.
1: So just ride the wave, man, because my money has grown exponentially in the stock market over the last, 12 years I've been investing. And so if you're not investing, you're extra screwed. The only way to beat inflation is to invest. But I would not do it in alternative assets and commodities like gold and crypto. I just personally don't do that. It's too volatile. If you're trying to reduce anxiety, that's not the play.
2: Yeah. No, crypto has always been kind of a little suspect for me. It hasn't made a whole lot of sense. Gold, that's one thing. But
1: hindsight's 2020. Yeah. If you invested in crypto, in Bitcoin 15 years ago, you wouldn't be calling the show. You would own the building. So it's just, I wish I could go back and get Uber on day one. But, I just dollar cost average into the stock market. Same amount every month out of every paycheck. And it's boring and it's slow, but I sleep better. And the other piece is just turn off the headlines. What good are they doing you at this point?
0: That's the part. And by the way, to branch off of George, I have bought land. That's a thing for me.
1: Deloney loves dirt.
0: And I love dirt, yeah. And
1: some call him a dirt bag, in fact.
0: quite a few people
2: do. Believe.
0: But I do like it. And yeah. I like to tell myself, no, it's for recreation, for kids, it's for my friends when they come up. Yeah. But also, it's kind of a little, if it all goes down, I got a place to go, right? So, I'm going to do that in the right way. I'm going to do that with cash, right? I'm going to do that after I've secured that I've got my own emergency fund for things that I know are going to happen, like the air conditioner is going to go out, I'm gonna need a new fridge, things like that. And I'll tell you, the way I've handled, rightly or wrongly, the way I've handled the anxiety that you're expressing, that George is talking about, is I made a commitment when I started retirement funding after a long conversation with the CFO of a big company back in Texas, when I was going to pull it all out and beat the market and do this and all that, is I'm going to put money in retirement, and I'm committed to the end of that ride. Kind of like going to Disneyland, getting on the roller coaster. I'm just not going to jump off of it. So if there's not an end to this thing and we all fly off into space and then crash to the ground, I got on, right? So I'm just not going to. I've committed, I'm putting it in there, and I'm not going to take it out. So I'm just along for the ride now.
2: That's encouraging. Yeah, we've had our fair share of time not having what we need, and want to make sure that our future is set up for success. And the best way to do that. Seems to be the market, but I really appreciate it.
0: And also, like, double click on that. The market, yes, long term, but a way to quell anxiety in the present is to not owe anybody any money. And I know that sounds cheesy because we're Ramsey, and that's all we ever say. If you don't owe anybody anything, you don't have a house payment, I promise you the anxiety overall goes down every single time.
1: Yeah, you want to be on the right side of that, earning interest instead of paying it, and you will sleep better at night. Congrats on making it to baby step 3. Keep going, man.

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0: Sarah's in Tampa, Florida up next. 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
1: Hey, guys. Thank you so much for taking my call.
0: Sure. How can we help?
1: So I have an issue with my mom. Last year, she lost her job, and sadly, she has not been able to find work, even though she's been trying, having interviews. The issue is that she will not change her spending habits. She won't budget. She won't listen to any advice. Trying to help her is like pulling a mule out of concrete, and my husband and I just don't know what to do. We've just kind of thrown up our hands and said, okay, she's just going to do whatever she wants to do, and we just don't know what to do.
2: Is there anything other than throwing your hands up that you think you could do?
1: Honest, I feel like we've exhausted everything to try to help her. We've sat down with her. Family members have sat down with her, family friends. In the beginning of last year, she even did the financial piece, and that didn't change her spending habits even then when she had a job.
2: Yeah.
1: We just don't know how to convince her to, like, change her spending habits to make her situation better. Her only income is her Social Security, and she goes into the negative every single time, and yet she's crying. She doesn't have money for gas and this, and it's like, well, if you'd stop getting your nails done and buying expensive groceries, you would probably be able to have extra money, but she won't listen.
2: Does she have somebody, you or your siblings, does she have people bailing her out all the time?
1: I think she has like a longtime friend that I think she has asked for money from here and there. She has asked to borrow money from us now and again. And then it's like, well, when I get my Social Security check, I'll pay you back.
2: Did y'all give it to her?
1: You know, stuff like that. We do only because we know that she does pay back when that check comes in. But, that's the extent of it.
0: What does she make?
1: Her Social Security is like $1,588 a month, somewhere around there.
0: Yikes. How does she pay rent or her mortgage?
1: She pays it with her Social Security check and everything else. Like, she's constantly in the negative. And, you know, she gets behind on her bills.
0: I'm confused how she's even paying you back for money she borrowed if she's in the negative every month just trying to cover her own bills.
1: Yeah, because as soon as that check lands, like, she'll pay us back the $40 we loaned her for gas money or whatever. And then, you know, we've even offered, like, we'll manage your bills for you. Like, you know, just give us password. We'll take care of it. And she won't do it.
0: Is she renting?
1: She lives with us. So she's been living with us for the last 4 years.
0: Well, you buried the lead there. So she's got free housing.
1: Oh, I'm sorry. No, she does not.
0: So she's not going to be homeless. I'm just trying to figure out how do we just set her up to where she's got food, shelter, utilities, transportation, and anything else is by the wayside.
2: Because here's the path toward, like, the starting line for you and your husband not losing your own minds and your own marriage in this conflict is autonomy, agency, that's the nerd word. Y'all two are in the driver's seat. Y'all make the choices. Y'all make the decisions. And number two is choosing reality, trafficking in, here's what is real, not what we hope, not what we wish, all that kind of stuff. And so what you're telling me is she already lives with you. No matter what you do, she's not going to change. And so the only people that you could change right now are you and your husband. That's it. I mean, and you can't even change him. You can change yourself. You can decide, I'm going to show up as this person. The only thing I will ask you to do, I'll plead with you, is if you're going to give your mom money, A, don't ever loan it to her, because that just because then you start, even if you don't want to, you start eyeballing, oh, you went and did this, oh, you went and did that, or why'd you buy this? You owe me $40. Like, don't put yourself in that position or her. If you're going to give her $50, give her $50. And I think it's best done at the beginning of you and your husband sit down and say, okay, here's reality. What are we going to contribute and how much, if any? And then y'all sit down, clear as kind, you sit down with your mom and say, here's the new reality. We're going to give you $100 a month, and you're going to live here, and we're moving on. Or we're going to let you live here rent-free because you're mom, and we're not kicking you in the street. Or your time here is over. You got to live with your decision, right? So y'all get to where you're going to be, own your decisions, and then based in reality, and then move forward. Because right now what you're doing is you're banging your head up against a problem. And I can't think of few things other than the loss of somebody like through death or separation, I can't think of many more things that are more heartbreaking than when somebody you love needs help and they won't accept your help.
1: Mm-hmm.
2: It's heartbreaking. It's a season of grief. I would love to love my mom in this way, and she refuses to allow it. So then after that point, all I can choose is who I'm going to be and what I'm going to do next.
1: Right.
0: Was there any agreement when she moved in of here's how this is going to go?
1: Yes. So we sat down with her and we made a written agreement that year with us would, because she has decades long of bad spending habits. So the agreement was the first year would actually be rent free. The deal was, though, we would have to manage her bills and help her get out of debt, which we did. We helped her, or it was her money because she had a job. But, we made sure that her bills got paid on time, no car payments. So she doesn't have any debt. So that's good. But then after that first year, she would start paying rent and contributing to the household. And so that was our written agreement. And she stuck to it. But like I said, she lost her job a year ago, hasn't been able to find work. But she still gets her nails done. She still does streaming services. Just things that she doesn't need. That
2: and so on the other side of
1: her own situation.
2: On the other side of any written agreement, there has to be an or what. So what is y'all's or what? You getting an evictor?
1: No.
2: Okay. And listen, I wouldn't evict my mom either. So there's no shade here. Well, I just want you to own we had this plan, but we didn't think through the or what. And basically, your mom's calling your bluff. They're not going to kick me out. And if you're not going to kick her out, then don't kick her out. But don't sit there and stew over, we have this agreement that she's not following, because y'all didn't have the or what attached to that agreement.
1: Yeah.
2: And I applaud you. You're a hero to me for even sitting down and getting a written agreement in the first place. Most people never do that with their aging parents. So good for you.
0: Are you guys in a good place financially?
1: I mean, we do make good money. However, we do have debt of our own. We are doing the snowball effect. My husband has two jobs. I'm trying to get a second job so we can pay down that rent. We would love to, and to be clear too, we invited her to live with us when a situation became difficult for her. We felt that it was a biblical right thing to do. So that was why we even agreed for her to live with us in the first place. But we're trying to get our own debt paid off. We would love to get in a place financially where we could just support her so she could just live her life and not even have to worry about, she's 77. She should be retired.
2: Wow.
1: But she doesn't have retirement. She doesn't have anything because of the decisions she's made throughout her life.
2: Right.
1: We would love to be able to just support her, but we can't. So we're in the baby step number one. We're trying to snowball our debt, working two jobs.
0: And she knows all of this? You've sat down and said all of this to her. She understands the full situation.
1: She does.
0: And does she have her own debit card? How is she spending money? Does she have access to a credit card?
1: I don't know if she has access to a credit card, but she does have her own debit card. Yeah.
0: Okay. I would make sure she doesn't have access to a credit card. That way we can limit the damage. And I would consider creating a situation where you give her her envelope of her budget for the month with cash or your own debit card where you can control the funding of it so that she doesn't damage her own finances. That might be a good compromise where she still has some autonomy, but she's not going to go out there blowing her Social Security check every single month.
1: So to be clear, we should kind of do an or else, situation with her to basically force her hand, because nothing she's done has allowed us to.
0: And you can do that because she lives with you. You are holding some cards here.
2: Yeah, it's either make peace with your situation and stop going to bed angry. That's a choice. Or, have an or what. We're going to give you $50 at the beginning of a month, and there will be no more money. Don't ask, right? And so you get to control what you do in this situation. And by the way, I hate this for you. I hate this for everyone involved.

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0: James is in St. Louis up next. James, welcome to the show. How can we help?
1: So I am wondering, I have nothing invested. I'm wondering if I should, 43 years old, and wondering if I should do a Roth IRA at this point or just an individual brokerage account.
0: Why are you using both of those options? Why the brokerage account?
1: The thing I don't like about an IRA is I don't like not being able to get to the money if I need it.
0: Well, you're 43. What would you use the money for before you're 60?
1: Well, it'd be one of those, like, if I lose my job or something and need it, then I just want to have access to it, basically.
0: Okay, so in case of emergency, you'd want to have some cash. Can we build you an emergency fund that does that in a high-yield savings account?
1: I currently have $10,000 saved.
0: Okay.
1: And I have no debt.
0: Good. So what would be 6 months of expenses for you? Let's say you lost your job and for 6 months you couldn't find one.
1: I would need... I had that somewhere and I lost that.
0: $20,000, $30,000?
1: It would actually be... the $10,000 would cover 6 months.
0: That's not mathematically possible.
2: Unless you have no house payment, no car payment.
1: Right, I have no house payment.
0: Is the house paid off?
1: Yes.
0: Wow. Okay. So, you're in a good spot then because you can invest as much as you want. What's your household income?
1: It is $40,000.
0: Okay. So, $40,000 a year. And how do you have a paid off house? I'm curious.
1: I would be an inheritance.
0: Okay. All right, so we recommend investing 15% until the house is paid off. But after that, you can invest even more. So in your situation where you want to make up for lost time, I would be investing into a Roth IRA to start. And, you know, 15%, you'd be right there to max it out. So you can start with a Roth IRA. Do you have an employer retirement plan as well?
1: I don't have one set up. They do offer one.
0: Do you know what it is?
1: But I don't know.
0: Okay.
1: No.
0: So that's part of your homework. Thing one is find out what your employer retirement plan is. They might have a Roth 401k option, and that'll just come right out of your paycheck before it hits your bank account. And I love that idea because you're sort of forcing the discipline.
1: Okay.
0: But a Roth IRA is a great option that's not tied to your employer. You can just go open one, and if you want help with that, you can reach out to a SmartVestor Pro at RamseySolutions.com to walk you through that. But the goal here is we want to have money when we can't work anymore, with tax advantages. So the Roth is fantastic for that because you're going to pay the taxes now, but then you won't pay taxes again. So think of that as net income in retirement.
1: Okay.
0: And I like that it's locked away until 60 plus because I don't want you robbing that brokerage account that was supposed to be for James's retirement all because an emergency happened. So that's why I'm recommending you have a bigger emergency fund because all it takes is one or two things happening at once for you to blow $10,000 just like that.
2: Yeah, that's my concern for you, brother, is having $10,000 as your full emergency fund. Like, man, I had to replace my entire central air conditioning unit 2 months ago, maybe a month and a half ago, and it was way more than that. You know what I'm saying? Like, just a roof or, getting some sort of cushion. What do you do for a living where you make $40,000?
1: I'm at a Walmart distribution center.
2: Okay. Is there any room for advancement there or for overtime to where you could just hit the gas for a year and get yourself a little more cushion across the board?
1: A little bit of overtime, but not really a lot.
2: Okay. Is there an ability for you to do rideshare in the evenings? Like, if you listen to the show, you hear these heroic stories of folks who just paused their life for 18 months. And they work two jobs, three jobs, four jobs. They do janitorial work at the church on the weekends. Then they go drive rideshare. Then they work full time. Then they take whatever overtime they can get. Like, but they just do it for a season, a short maniacal sprint to get themselves out of this cycle of always being on the edge. To get some margin in your life. You know what I mean? Just some peace.
1: Okay.
0: How much margin do you have currently every month? If I said, hey, after all the bills are paid, how much could you invest?
1: I could do about 700 a month.
0: Okay. Can I plug that into a calculator to show you what would happen if you invested that into a Roth IRA?
1: Yes.
0: All right. So you're 43 right now. Let's say you retire at 67. Is that fair from your late start?
1: Yes.
0: Okay. $700 a month from the age of 43 to the age of 67. I'm going to go with a 10% annual rate of return. If you invest it well into mutual funds and index funds, that's what you'll see. I'm going to hit calculate. You would have $832,000. And if that's in a Roth account, act like that's net income because you're not going to pay taxes on that. Pretty impressive.
1: Okay.
0: Considering you only put in 200 grand of that. Over 600,000 was just compound growth. Now, let's say you could invest $1,000. Can we aim a little higher?
1: Yes.
0: That would turn into 1.2 million almost. Now we're talking.
1: Okay.
0: Between that and Social Security, you might be able to retire with some dignity. So that'll just help you kind of get in your head what it's going to take to retire at 67 as a millionaire. And it's very much possible, but I want to dig into more of what do you want from life in the meantime? Are you single?
1: Yes.
0: Okay. So paint me a picture of James 5 years from now. If I could wave a magic wand, what does his life look like?
1: I would be...
0: Are you still single?
1: Are
0: you still doing the same job?
1: Probably not doing the same job, but I would still be single, yes.
0: Okay. So that's intentional.
1: I'm not looking to start a family.
0: So at least we have some homework on the career side. It sounds like there's something that you'd rather be doing that you haven't pursued yet. Is that fair?
1: Yes.
0: And what is that thing? Do you know?
1: So I have been trying to learn coding and iOS development.
0: Okay.
1: And
0: what have you been doing to learn?
1: I have been doing online courses and trying to find mentors and stuff like that to teach how to do it.
0: Cool. So that might be a future where 5 years from now, you're a software engineer or developer making 80K. And as you can see, that would multiply the numbers here as we save for retirement. So the more money you save, the more compound growth can take hold. And the longer time horizon you have, the more that will grow. So that's the simple factors of retirement. The only time I'd recommend a brokerage account for that kind of flexibility you're talking about is if someone, let's say, wanted to retire at 55 and have a sort of bridge to get them there. But in your case, I think you're going to need to be working past 60, and therefore I would take the tax advantages of that Roth account or even traditional account to make that happen. But John, there's a lot here. A lot of people listening to the show feel like they have a late start. They're in their 30s, their 40s, they haven't invested yet. And I love this example from James to show you that you can still retire $1 million in an account just by starting at 43 and putting in $700 a month.
3: Yeah.
0: Now some people go, well, George, must be nice to have $700.
3: Right.
0: And I go, hey, add up your debt payments for me. Mm. They go, okay, that's car payments, $500, student loans are another $400, the credit cards. Okay, we just found $1,000 right there that could be used for investing if we decided we're going to go hard at this debt, knock it out.
2: Right. And it feels so obtuse these days because it is hard out there, man. It is. I just filled my truck up yesterday and it put me in such a bad mood.
0: Oof.
2: Right? It was just, and I know you and your gas-free vehicle that drives
0: itself. We also
2: itself.
0: Have a minivan, John. So
2: minivan, nice.
0: Yeah.
2: So I get it. And there's that old saying, like, conflict deferred is conflict amplified. You're gonna have to face the music now. Or at some point, you want to face it when there's some government entity saying, this is going to be your retirement home and your bed, and this is who you're going to share it with, whatever. That's going to come, or I'm going to not buy this car, I'm going to not do this, I'm not going to have fancy pants things at 43, 47, 57, because I got a late start. I'm going to do the small things now that are inconveniences, that are uncomfortable, so that I've got autonomy. At some point, that's coming. I'd rather own it as soon as possible and make whatever choices I have to make right now so that I'm the driver's seat later.
0: Hey, George Camel here. 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

0: If you're wondering why we keep mentioning baby steps, 1, 2, 3, 4, 5, 6, 7, it's because they're the foundation of everything we teach. So if you're new here, start there. We'll drop a link in the description of this episode if you want to learn more about that framework. Jill is in Lincoln, Nebraska. Up next, what's going on, Jill?
1: Hi, thanks for taking my call.
0: Sure.
1: My question is, how do I save for a large amount of money I will need to pay when my parents pass?
0: Oh, tell us more.
1: So, we own a business together. I will inherit current value. It will be worth 3.8, but I will need to pay my siblings for a different part of it, which current value would be right at $2 million. So do I do life insurance on my parents? Do I put money in a stock or a CD? What's the best way going about saving for that when that time comes?
2: Are they going to leave this business to you with the expectation that you disburse it equally among the siblings? Or are they going to leave it, the worst case scenario is they leave it to quote unquote the kids?
1: No. The will is written, current values. So it's land, we're farmers.
2: Okay.
1: What my part of that is, current value is 3.8, but I need to purchase the rest for my siblings.
0: Yeah, why do you have to buy them out?
1: Because they don't have enough cash on hand to pay them closer to equal. If that happened today, I would owe $2 million, but if I couldn't...
0: But it's locked inside of the land. It's not like, you know, can you pay them out of the profits of the business until they get there?
2: Yeah, over 10 years? Or are they going to be this kind of siblings that are banging on your door saying, I want my money right now?
1: So here's, let me mention this and then I'll see if I can answer. If I was unable to come up with the $2 million to pay them, if I sold it, current value today, it's worth 3.7.
2: Okay.
1: It's a farm. I would like to keep it together. Mm-hmm. I know this expense is coming, but I don't know how to, what's the best way to plan for that time.
2: Well, what are the profits generating from the farm? Because I have this conversation with some regularity now because of, especially in farming communities, and I've lived in two different farming communities, the land value has far exceeded the actual operating capital, the operating revenue of these farms. And it just takes one kid to come bang on the door and say, I want my money now. Or what I've seen is it's a spouse or an ex-spouse that says, I want my cash now. So it forces everybody's hand to either sell the property or come up with some tricky loans or mess. How much on these two properties, like $6 million worth of farming land, how much money are you making every year? Let me put it this way. Do you have the money to save up $2 million? As a buyout over the next 5-10 years, however long your parents are alive?
1: 10 years, probably yes. If I just put it away, did not make any improvements to the farm. 5 years, it would be close.
2: I mean, I don't see another way around it.
1: So you think don't keep the money like working for you, put it in account? It's earning interest.
2: I put it in a high yield savings account because you have. Well, it depends on when your parents are going to pass. Are they in good health?
1: Right, they are.
2: Okay,
0: and how old are they?
1: They are 72.
0: So they could go to 92 plus at this point if they're in good health at 72.
1: Yep.
0: Which means, does that mean your portion you have to pay out increases as the land appreciates?
1: Yes.
0: And as the business grows?
1: What I pay is based on the assessor evaluation on the land.
0: So what if you owe them $10 million?
1: Right.
0: I don't know. You might not be able to save your way there. And even then, even if you got life insurance, it's going to be a moving target over time.
1: True.
0: If you got $2 million today and it's worth $10 million later on. So I would just have them restructure what's in the will so that you're not on the hook for this day one.
2: Well, it sounds like you're on the hook because you don't want them, your siblings, to sell that plot of land, right?
1: No, I do not.
2: Okay.
1: It's part of the business that we help run.
2: Right.
1: Pretty much what my parents thought was if I was given something valued at 3.8, I could get a loan easily for $2 million. But that's a loan. If I could.
2: And that's a good way to lose both plots.
1: True.
0: Yeah, let's take debt off the table as an option and explore some other ones. And that might mean you structure it differently. Even if you do owe them this money, maybe it's not day one. Maybe it's, hey, we're going to pay this over 5 years after they pass. I'll pay this out in equal installments.
2: The earlier you structure that and have it written down so that they know, that way there's not somebody banging on your door year two, like, give me my money, and everybody's already, like, it's in the will, like, this is going to get paid out over time off of earned, off of earnings, not off of borrowed money. I'll tell you, I have a ingrained in me experience of talking to an aging farmer who wept in front of me, and you know what a big deal that is, to have an old West Texas farmer crying in front of me because of the debt load, because of the conversation he had with a banker saying, you have to do this and this and this to keep this property. And he realized he'd signed his soul away. Like, I'll never forget that. And so if you, and I know that debt just is crushing American farmers. If we tell people to sell their car and everything, I'm just deeper roots than that. Please don't go into debt over a future potential, maybe, situation.
0: And this has got enough zeros on it. I wouldn't trust two goobers on a podcast.
2: Yeah,
0: I would
2: sure.
0: contact an estate attorney that has experience with agricultural and have them draw up a structure that makes sense, that's fair to everybody. Because currently, this is not fair to you to just owe that all of a sudden without being able to liquidate anything in the business.
2: And flip it around, would you borrow, if this plot just happened to be next to your farm, would you borrow $2 million and buy it?
1: Yep.
2: Okay.
0: She loves this land, John. She's not going to tear it out of her hands.
2: Yeah. So, I mean, you're gonna do what you're going to do. I just hate the thought. How leveraged are you on your property?
1: My part of the business is paid off.
2: Okay.
1: Are you asking my current net worth?
2: Well, you're free and clear on your $3 million portion of this business, right?
1: So that is the part he would be giving me at that time.
2: Okay.
1: What I currently have of my own, me and my husband, is 3.3.
2: Okay. So if I'm in your situation, I mean, it sounds, George gave me this analogy off air about something else, but y'all, well, the Titanic sank. So you're in a boat and you see an iceberg coming. And right now that iceberg's valued at $2 million. You don't know when you're going to hit it, but you know it's coming at some point. You're debt-free. You're operating your side of this business debt-free. I would just say, like, choosing reality. This thing's coming at us. I'm going to frantically save so that if and when the day comes, I can write each of my siblings a check. And now we've just expanded our entire operation. We've doubled our operation. And we're free. It's ours. It's free and clear, and it's ours.
0: Have you talked to your siblings about this?
1: Yes, we had a family meeting about it and what to expect, and
0: and they're just like, hey, yeah, day one when mom and dad pass, we're gonna get our share of this.
1: Yep,
0: that was the expectation. Everyone agreed, including you.
1: So I have, from the date of the last passing parent, I have 9 months to say yes or no. I don't want this. If I don't want this, it just goes to my siblings. If I do want this, I currently owe the two, but it's worth the 3.7.
0: Mm.
1: So even if I had to sell it, it wouldn't, I need to make that purchase.
0: Well, you can invest your way there and attempt that based on your income, but you might want to have a plan B in case you don't have all the money in full and in case this thing appreciates. I would look at it from all the angles and talk to an estate planning attorney to help you structure that.

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2: News this hour from Town Hall. I'm Keith Peters in Washington. The Pentagon is prioritizing anti-drone technology development. Matt Mattinson reports.
3: That's according to a new memo from Secretary of War Pete Hegseth. It instructs the Department of War to treat delays in the employment of counter-unmanned aircraft systems as an operational risk. This as drones have been deployed in conflicts across the world, notably in Ukraine, as the country blocks Russia's forces using unmanned systems. They're also used at the U.S. southern border as the Department of Homeland Security works to counter smuggling operations from cartels. I'm Matt Mattinson.
2: A sports performance psychologist is highlighting the negative mental health aspects of pushing children too hard when it comes to youth sports. Scott Pringle reports.
4: Dr. Joseph Glasso at Baker Street Behavioral Health says his practice is seeing an increase in families seeking help for their children, feeling stress and anxiety over the pressure to perform well.
5: Because they're so invested in these sports that they're just overwhelmed. Their bodies, their minds are overwhelmed, and they're having trouble keeping up with things that they need to do in their daily lives.
4: He says the business of youth sports is getting pushed to younger ages. Glasso says if a child is not having fun, it's either too much or the wrong sport. And he says if your child is not growing as an athlete or being a good teammate, that's also a sign it's too much. I'm Scott Pringle.
2: Thousands of flights could get more expensive or canceled if an airport on a remote island in the Pacific Ocean doesn't get a $100 million infusion. The Midway Atoll Airport has no commercial air service, but is an emergency landing option for the thousands of flights that cross the Pacific each year. On Wall Street, the Dow up by 250 points, the NASDAQ rose 319, the S&P 500 advanced 56. More on these stories at townhall.com.
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8: The U.S. economy created far fewer jobs than expected in September, pointing to a surprising soft spot in the labor market.
9: The government's always closely watched monthly jobs report is out, and it has missed expectations. The Bureau of Labor and Statistics says 29,000 non-farm payroll jobs were created in September, down from the 162,000 seen in August. Most analysts were expecting today's numbers to come in at right around 84,000. The unemployment rate, while it didn't change significantly, did tick up from 4.1% to 4.2. In addition to the weakness in September, the August jobs count was revised lower to reflect a gain of 133,000, while July switched from a gain to a loss as payrolls fell by 10,000. Brittany Bennett, Washington.
10: Wall Street closed higher after that weaker-than-expected report that raised hopes the Federal Reserve will hold rates steady this month. The Dow was up 250 points. For the Wall Street Business Report, I'm Bob Agnew.
2: 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TSA officers will no longer be allowed to sit while checking IDs at U.S. airport security checkpoints.
11: The agency is removing chairs, saying having officers on their feet will keep them more alert.

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0: few smart Republicans up there on Capitol Hill. We have a few, but if they would act, they should put a bill in the hopper demanding that the Democrat Party pay reparations. If there's actual evidence. Not new immigrants from different parts of the world. I'm talking about people with long ties. The Democrat Party should pay reparations. I really believe this. And the New York Times maybe should pay reparations directly, given its family's ties to slavery, which apparently run deep and long. I mean, it had a very significant role. It had a very significant role in covering up for Stalin, covering up for Hitler, promoting Castro, promoting Hamas. It's a very sick corporation. Very sick. We're going to have a great Life, Liberty, and Levin tomorrow night. Steve Moore, Nathan Sales, I hope you'll join us. A killer monologue. And Sunday, for the full hour, Justice Sam Alito, who doesn't do one-hour interviews. You're not going to want to miss that either. I'll be right back.
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0: First hour quickly. Second hour, third hour. Boy, the Phillies look horrendous. They just got rid of their manager. You may have heard of him, Mr. Producer, quietly, Don Mattingly. Have you heard of him? Aren't you a Mets guy? Did the Mets come in last place in the division or what? Say what? Am I right about that? They got a big lineup. They spent a fortune for it. You know, they stirred things up, and they come in last. Why do you think that happened? It's a curse? Meanwhile, the Yankees are in right now, right? You like the Yankees? No, you don't like the... What is it with Mets fans that hate the Yankees and vice versa? I don't know either. Now, why would you be a Mets fan over a Yankees fan? What is that? Is it your family or something? It is family? Okay. Now, ladies and gentlemen, I want to read something to you. Probably should start this next hour, but let me start it now. The Atlantic. The Atlantic. Here's who Democrats want to impeach next. As Democrats, by Matt Visser, as Democrats have grown more hopeful they might win control of the U.S. Senate, congressional investigators, they've gathered regularly in a conference room in the office of Senator Maggie Hassan of New Hampshire. She's disgusting. Who's on track to lead the body's key oversight committee if they do. The team in recent months has assembled a list of people in President Trump's orbit and administration whose actions are worthy of a probe. A probe? You mean like a cattle probe? And they have brainstormed possible witnesses, drafted information requests, gamed out how the administration might respond across the hill. Representative Robert Garcia, lowlife from California, who could soon chair the House Committee on Oversight and Government Reform, has been preparing even longer. So just so you understand, America, when it comes to affordability, Democrats are responsible for jacking up all the prices that the president has been bringing down and is wrestling down. They're not thinking about affordability. They want to destroy the Constitution because they want power forever. One-party rule. I see Elon Musk picked up on it. Good, Elon. I'm glad you listened to the program. But that's the truth. I've written about their one-party efforts. I've talked about their one-party efforts. It's starting to resonate out there because it's true. Why else do they want to destroy the Constitution but to benefit themselves? But they're not thinking about affordability. They want $8 a gallon gasoline. Newsom is illustrative of what they want. More illegal aliens. Medicare for all, to destroy Medicare for all you seniors who paid for it and all you seniors who need it and use it. Now illegal aliens are going to be getting Medicare for all. Yeah, they got great ideas, these dumb bastards. Excuse me, these Democrats. He told me, that's Garcia told the reporter, he keeps a running list of the most corrupt things that the Trump family has done on a whiteboard in his home in Long Beach, California, where senior staffers this week wrapped up several days of strategy meetings. Long Beach, California used to be a Republican stronghold. Now, obviously, it's not. There's a lot of ideas and possible investigations on there, he said. So this is where your tax money's going with this clown Garcia and his phalanx of staffers, overpaid pensions, medical care, to plot against our country. With the midterms just weeks away, an army of committee staffers have been quietly preparing to launch numerous investigations in the new year. When the 120th congressional session begins in January, Trump and his administration could suddenly find themselves under the type of scrutiny they have thus far avoided. But there are significant risks and limits to Democrats' congressional powers, and divisions could quickly emerge over the number and intensity of investigations, especially if their majority is a thin one. No, they'll stick together on this. They've got their clicking boots on. They've got their brown shirts on. They've got their hammer and sickles. They're all ready. During Trump's first term, Democrats heavily invested in trying to impeach the president on two occasions, animating their base, but taking them away from work on issues of broader interest to more Americans. But the biggest hurdle is likely the president himself. Trump is widely expected to be more dismissive of congressional oversight than any president in history. Good! He doesn't have to participate in his own demise. Ignoring requests, resisting subpoenas in ways that give Democrats little recourse, or issuing broad pardons to insulate those close to him. That's what Biden did. Biden set the rules. Democrats attempted to hold somebody in criminal contempt of Congress, the matter would be referred to the Department of Justice that Trump has controlled completely. All of these considerations leave Democrats certain that they're going to scrutinize Trump like never before, but deeply uncertain about how it will go. I don't think I'd call it retribution. I call it a reckoning, said Representative Suzanne Bonamnamagalyabadaba of Oregon. I don't look at it like we're going to get back at you. We're going to hold you accountable. Yeah, you're not fooling anybody. You're not fooling anybody, lady. May I call you a lady or whatever you are? We will continue after the top of the hour. I'll be right back.
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0: News this hour from Town Hall. I'm Keith Peters in Washington. Employers hit the brakes on hiring in September.
8: The Labor Department's just 29,000 non-farm payroll jobs were created last month. That's down from the 162,000 added in August, as well as the 84,000 that most analysts were expecting. Unemployment ticked up nationally to 4.2%. The question now, was this report a one-off or is it the start of a trend? And although jobs and the broader economy are expected to be major issues in the midterm elections, the next report, which measures employment in October, won't be out until November 6th. That's 3 days after the vote. I'm Daria Albinger.
0: G7 countries will release up to 100 million barrels of diesel and crude oil reserves. The move follows a March release of 400 million barrels that helped keep a lid on global gas prices.
9: President Trump says Europe has agreed to release a massive amount of diesel oil reserves. This comes as prices for diesel have recently surged. AAA reports Friday's national average for a gallon of diesel is $6.37. The president says the process of releasing the diesel reserves will begin immediately. I'm Brad Siegel.
0: Attorneys for Krista Pike are releasing an update about her condition following Wednesday night's botched execution attempt. They say she remains in critical condition at a Nashville hospital, is unconscious and on a ventilator. Pike is also being treated for swollen, burned, and blistered arms, which her legal team says is a result of the pentobarbital that was injected into her twice during that failed execution. On Wall Street, a good day as the Dow was up by 250 points. The Nasdaq rose by 319, with the S&P 500 advancing by 56 points, oil near $91 a barrel. More at Town Hall.
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14: Iowa GOP Senator Chuck Grassley is calling on the Trump administration to finalize its proposed rule limiting the sale of kratom.
15: The Iowa Republican wrote on X that kratom is deadly and should not be sold at gas stations, vape stores, or anywhere else. Kratom is still legal for purchase in Iowa, though 11 states have banned it. It comes after two Ole Miss students are believed to have overdosed on the substance last week. Bob Agner reports.
14: The NFL is suspending San Francisco 49ers owner Jed York for 6 games and fining him $500,000. The NFL says York violated the league's personal conduct policy after he was arrested on suspicion of soliciting prostitution in Ohio. He pleaded no contest to 2 misdemeanors charges in late August. He did not attend any of the 49ers' first 3 games. News and analysis at townhall.com. Kroger employees are getting a new look.
16: New uniforms are rolling out across the grocery chain. Workers will wear T-shirts or polos, while managers will have button-down shirts or quarter-zip jackets. The outfits come in blue, red, or black, depending on the store division. Kroger says the changes were based on feedback from customers and employees who say the new look makes workers easier to spot. It's the company's first mandatory dress code change in a decade, affecting nearly 400,000 employees. John Scott reporting.
14: A team at NASA's Johnson Space Center in Houston is working on new machines to join crews on future lunar missions. The Dexterous Robotics team is working on humanoid robots that are not just built for repetitive tasks. They're meant to act as a hands-on support team for the crew while they're on the moon. More on these stories at townhall.com. From Washington, I'm Keith Peters.

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1: He's here. Now, broadcasting from the underground command post, deep in the bowels of a hidden bunker, somewhere under the brick and steel of a nondescript building, we've once again made contact with our leader, Mark Levin.
2: Hello, America. Mark Levin here. Our number, 877-381-381. Let's continue with the Atlantic article, shall we? Because the Democrats are very busy working on affordability. Not 1 minute. And how can they? What are the Democrats going to make affordable? Energy? No, they drove it up. And in the blue states, it's less affordable than anywhere else because of Democrats, not Iran war. Democrats. Price of food was way up. Why? Democrats. That's why. Interest rates were way up. Democrats. Inflation was way up. Democrats. But now they're the party of affordability. Well, did you see this guy, Ro Conman Khanna's new home, Mr. Producer, in McLean, Virginia? $9.5 million? Seven garages? Something like that? No, seven bedrooms, I'm sorry. It's massive. Well, he's going on the air and putting out these videos like a, you know, these prison videos. Going on about Marxism and only the rich are getting richer and on. I hate these hypocrites, these frauds. They look you in the eye and they just lie. They are disgusting. But let me move on. The Atlantic piece goes on. They're very excited over there at the Atlantic. They're salivating. More than usual. House Democrats have had a stronger expectation of winning the majority than their colleagues in the Senate, which has given them a head start in organizing their investigative strategy. Senators have largely coordinated with the House counterparts, task that has proved tricky in the past and led to turf wars over who gets political spotlight. But in recent weeks, with Democrats sensing an opportunity to claim the Senate majority, and now it's kind of swinging the other way, efforts have increased on that side of the Capitol as well. We have to work quickly, one Democrat aide told me, speaking on the condition of anonymity. They love anonymity. These media outlets, they love anonymity, not to protect anybody, but to advance a narrative and an agenda. And I posted the other day, these newspaper stories that use anonymity and try to smear somebody and defame somebody, they need to be sued civilly. And the reporters need to be sued civilly. And they need to give up their sources or they go to prison. And that way, the target of their attacks can actually defend him or herself. And just so you know, what I'm telling you is the history of this country. These libel suits were sort of routine in the states and before that, the colonies. And they had a way of holding the media responsible. The press, the papers, the pamphleteers, and now, of course, whatever the press is. So they had to be more professional and so forth and so on. Didn't stop all of them, yellow journalism and so forth. But the fact of the matter is, reporting by anonymous sources is not reporting at all. It's to push an agenda. On a Senate Finance Committee, I want you to listen to all these taxpayer-funded congressional staffers who are working on destroying the Republican Party, the Trump presidency, and everything that's come before. I mean, he was elected president, wasn't he? They hate that. So this is just another coup effort by the Democrats. So on the Finance Committee in the Senate, eight staffers have been tasked with different subject areas and have weekly meetings to talk about investigative options. Senate aides told me over the next few weeks, they are aiming to complete reports on their options if Democrats gain the majority. One of the things I intend to get to the bottom of is how Jack Smith subpoenaed this radio show. And I don't know what he got or what he was seeking, and it's not even relevant in a big way. What bothers me is the violation of the First Amendment. Ask any Democratic incumbent or candidate to name their top investigative target, and they're likely to give you five answers or more. There are broad buckets, alleged Trump family corruption, immigration.

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0: Look around you, America. The far left has ushered in the Marxists and the Islamists. Their judges have tied our hands. The Democrat Party is home base and is changing the rules as fast as they can, the voting rules, the counting rules, gerrymandering, replacement theory, replacement in fact, because they want power, like I wrote in the book. Elon may mention that next, I would hope. Not my book, I could care less, but the word power. Say it. Because that's all they care about. Power. We have a vice president who's worried about the last 40 years and globalism. Of course, I would fall to 1986, give or take, and eight of the greatest years of America were those Reagan years. Massive economic growth at all levels. Massive. Job creation. Wealth creation. Like we've never seen before. And he won two massive landslides, destroying the Democrats. But we should all forget about that, because our friend the vice president has a new way and a different way, given his long history of, what is it, 4 years in politics, something like that. And I don't say this to attack him in the least. I just want some context. I just want some knowledge-based commentary on where we are today and where we need to be. The problem is not the last 40 years. The problem is right now the Islamists and the Marxists. The problem is the Democrat Party of today. We're seeing things right now we've never seen in our history. So let's stop playing games with the last 40 years. And we populists and nationalists have some really cool new ideas, like more government spending and more socialism. That's not the answer. That's a disaster. That won't get us votes. That'll lose us the presidency. That's a fact. America first is not Fortress America, as Reagan said. America first means you make decisions in our interest, but it doesn't mean you alienate the best of our allies, because we need them to help protect us. Yes. Idiocy is widespread, in my view, just my view. But then again, what do I know? America, I want you to look around. The Fed just hiked rates again. Again, the debt is $40 trillion going to $50 trillion. Social Security is on its back. Medicare follows quickly, and the Democrats want to destroy Medicare with Medicare for All, including illegal aliens. Does this scream stability? I mean, if your retirement is mostly stocks and bonds, you may be taking more risk than you think. And when you're near retirement, a sharp drawdown at the wrong time can do real damage to your ability to retire, or what you can live off of when you retire. Now, I'm not saying panic. I'm saying diversification, and diversify with intention. A major publication calls it the number one secret account that American smart money users, you know, that where they're going to hedge against instability. 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We'll be right back.
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6: News this hour from Town Hall. I'm Keith Peters in Washington. A new independent investigation reveals major failures during the deadly 2025 Eaton and Palisades fires in Southern California. Sharon Reardon reports.
7: The 724-page report by the Fire Safety Research Institute cited in the LA Times found major problems with the LA County Fire Department's evacuation response in West Altadena. Delayed alerts there contributed to all but one of the 19 deaths in the Eaton Fire in the Palisades. Investigators found the LA Fire Department failed to act on repeated warnings about the smoldering Lockman Fire. It erupted just days before dangerous windy conditions were forecast for the area. Investigators cited poor communication and coordination among the LA